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1: From the wild world of DC politics to America's culture clash, brace yourself for the reality check you've been waiting for. The one and only Mike Gallagher.
2: Remember George Will? I sure do. He's the bespectacled conservative Republican pundit. I don't know how old he is. He's got to be in his 80s by now, right? He wrote an op-ed in the Washington Post. George Will is literally endorsing the liberal Democrat Senate candidate in South Carolina, Annie Andrews. There is nothing that Darlene Graham, improbable a candidate as she may be, there's nothing she stands for that George Will, who is supposedly a lifelong Republican, could disagree with. But he is hoping that South Carolinians elect this pediatrician, Dr. Annie Andrews. Brendan Dilley is one of my favorite X accounts. And I don't know anything about Brendan Dilley. Warlord Dilley is his handle on X. He wrote, "Rhino Republicans and black-pilling frauds are working far harder to sabotage President Trump and Vice President Vance before the midterms than Democrats could ever dream of doing. It won't work. Cowboy up, MAGA. We're separating the weak from the strong. Don't fall for the doomer crap." And, oh, he doesn't say crap. I'll clean it up for the Mike Gallagher show. Look at this headline from the Washington Post. You can't read this without cracking up. George Will endorsing Annie Andrews. Boy, I tell you what. It'll be a miracle if we win in November, and we could absolutely see another miracle. George Will despises President Bush. They hate MAGA. He loves President Bush. He hates President Trump. He hates MAGA. He hates America First. These are country club Republicans who are on the political deathbed. There, it's the last gasp. This 85-year-old lifelong Republican, George Will, who is just horrified at what Americans have become. You can't define hundreds of millions of people based on one man. You just can't. Americans have embraced what Trump offered them and continues to offer them. And Brendan Dilley is right. These fake Republicans, they're working harder than the Democrats could ever dream of working. Here's the headline. here's the George Will headline. I can't get over this. I think I can't get shocked anymore. And every day, George Will headline: independence-minded South Carolina has an alternative to Darlene Graham. Vote for Annie. Vote for Annie Andrews. Come November, there's hope if you vote for a radical leftist like Annie Andrews. So saith George Will. Look, a lot of people roll their eyes at the argument that establishment Republicans secretly hate Donald Trump and hate MAGA. The truth is, they don't hate Trump. They hate you and me. They despise what Americans, how we vote, how we feel. We want to put America first. Look, I stumbled a little bit this week, and I apologized for it yesterday. this Texas Railroad Commissioner candidate is concerned about mass migration in the country. Well, millions and millions of Americans are worried about mass migration and what it's doing to our healthcare system and our education system and the economy and our cities and towns and counties. But people were so horrified. People like George Will and Karl Rove were so horrified, and John Cornyn, so horrified by what this Beau French, this meme, one internet post. And now they want us to vote for Democrats. These aren't Republicans. And it's a little bit refreshing to see them being revealed. They're being exposed. You can't, with a straight face, say that a Democrat in this country would be a better option than the Republicans. Republican leadership has not been perfect. I'm the first to admit it. I'm real anxious about this war in Iran. I'm glad that we prevented Iran from obtaining a nuclear weapon. Now it's got to end, and we got to get gas prices down. Yesterday, President Trump in his rally in North Carolina said the war is going to end very soon and gas prices are going to come tumbling down. Okay, it's got to happen, Mr. President. You can't just say it. You got to do it. You started this war. You got to end it. And I, you know, I'm not abandoning my support for this administration. If you're saying it, you got to deliver. And I mean it. Figure this out. We got 48 days. Because if we don't get Republicans elected in November, if we don't hold control of the House and the Senate, and on paper, it shouldn't happen. It shouldn't happen. We're supposed to lose. All the polls say we're going to lose. I got people on my own team. Tracy called me last night, you know we're going to lose in November. And she doesn't want us to lose, believe me. And when she said that, I was so shocked. I thought, what? No, we're not going to lose. We're going to get Newt Gingrich back on this show. I listened to his conversation with Sean Hannity on Sean's podcast. Newt is cautiously optimistic. We can win this thing. Look at the achievements that are happening right now. But the stuff about AI, look, Democrats are embracing the doomsday AI scenarios because they think it's going to be a political advantage for them. And shame on any Republican stupid enough to go down this path. It's a hoax. Global warming was a hoax. Climate change hysteria, a hoax. Russian collusion was a hoax. And the prediction that we're all going to be dead in a few years because of artificial intelligence is a hoax. They're trying to scare the crap out of us. And they're trying to get a political advantage. Former Congressman Jason Chaffetz, the former congressman from Utah, Republican, who's now a Fox News guy, went on Fox Business Network's Stuart Varney's show and laid it out pretty perfectly.
0: Do you think that the Democrats see this divide as an opportunity for them to get ahead in the midterms? They're jumping all over AI.
3: Yeah, they are notoriously reactionary to polls. And I think they saw something in the polling. They know there's no time to put a piece of legislation together. And if you just decided in the last 4 or 5 days you want to put up some guardrails, you know, that should be the flashing red light. And if you think Chuck Schumer's got the mind power to actually do this and help regulate it, good luck with that. Because the overall problem in Congress is you got 535 members and you literally have less than five that could actually talk to you at any length or any depth about what technology even is, how it works, and what it would do.
2: Congresswoman Nancy Mace from South Carolina appeared on CNN with Wolf Blitzer, and she said she totally agrees with President Trump. All this fear-mongering, all this hysteria about AI is simply a hoax.
4: What's your position?
5: I agree with President Trump that it is a hoax. I would even go so far as it might even be a psyop. These are the same people in government. The government, U.S. government, is running on COBOL, fax machines, and floppy disks. We don't need them to control and regulate the, I think, greatest, most advanced technology in the history of the world. And you have to ask yourself, why? Who are the donors behind these members who are pushing for this? Is it China? Because the only one, the one who wins when American AI slows down or pauses is China. And look, these billion-dollar tech companies and AI, if they're so worried about slowing down AI, they have the free will to hit pause, to slow their own companies down, but they're not going to do that because that's not what this is about, Wolf.
2: She's so right. She is absolutely spot on. They don't want to slow it down, but they want to talk a good game and pretend that the only bailout, the only safety net...
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2: It's her name, Savannah Hernandez, who posted yesterday on X, "I'll never forgive Republicans for paving the way for socialists to have the most powerful messaging ahead of the midterms. Gas is high, overseas wars have continued, and now Democrat socialists can easily campaign on fixing all of that." Well, in response, somebody else posted, "Gas prices are high, interest rates are high, grocery bills are high, so naturally I'm going to abandon my party and vote for the party of communists, Islamic extremists, and criminal illegal aliens." Makes perfect sense. Makes perfect sense. No, somebody else said, put it in quotes, "Daddy, what happened to America?" Well, son, some Republicans didn't get everything on their political wish list, so they threw a tantrum, stayed home on Election Day, and handed over the keys to our enemies. Can't happen. It just cannot happen. And we have an opportunity to have a political earthquake, a shock that will make 2016 and 2024 look like a walk in the park. How does a guy like George Will get in front of a keyboard and type out an endorsement for somebody like Annie Andrews in South Carolina? How does that happen? Well, it happens because of the contempt that establishment Republicans have for everything that the MAGA movement has delivered. They hate it. They hate it. Brian's in Pittsburgh. Hey, Brian.
15: Hi, Mike. Nice to see you.
2: Thank you, sir.
15: I hope you're doing well.
2: Yes, sir.
15: I wanted to tell you, George Will has been off the Republican wagon since Trump began.
2: Right.
15: So it's no big surprise, but he was a surprise back then. But he voted for Biden and Harris. So I don't know what he's doing. I don't trust a thing he says.
2: Well, you can't. Well, I mean, you can trust him. You can believe him. This is a guy who thinks Democrats in their current form are a better alternative to an America First movement. And that really does fascinate me. Look, you could hate Donald Trump. You don't like his style. You don't like whatever. Millions and millions of Americans would crawl over burning embers to vote again for Donald Trump if they had the chance. And that's what destroys people like George Will. They can't believe it. They just can't believe it. They're shocked. And so they want to deliver their own shock. And that's what George Will, I guess, decided to do. He got up one day and said, you know what? I'm going to endorse Annie Andrews in South Carolina. What is it about anything that Darlene Graham believes in that any Republican could oppose? She may be a lousy debater. She may not have expected to be in this role. But that's the choice that South Carolinians are going to make now, Darlene Graham or Annie Andrews. And a lifelong Republican like George Will thinks that Annie Andrews is the way to go.
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2: This AI hysteria is just, it's fascinating. It's fascinating to me. And look, any pushback on this George Will endorsement of Annie Andrews has to be met with a very simple question. Whatever you think of her, do you honestly believe that Annie Andrews is better for the state of South Carolina than her, than Darlene? Here's a text from the Upstate. And you, look, it wasn't any secret. I wasn't a big fan of Darlene as the permanent senator. I wanted Ralph Norman. But she won. The Graham name is hard to, well, the Nordone name, but okay. She's the Republican nominee. You gotta be all in for her. The alternative is unthinkable. Here's a text from South Carolina. Darlene is about as establishment as it gets. Okay, so as an establishment Republican, you think a radical progressive like Annie Andrews is better for your state? Are you kidding me? Again, whatever you think of Darlene Graham or Darlene Nordone Graham, she's better off than, South Carolina is better off with her in office than the pediatrician. Somebody said that you should see the ads for Annie Andrews. They're a joke. Her ad says, she apparently proudly says, "I'm not a socialist, I'm a pediatrician." That's her talking point? I'm not a socialist, I'm a pediatrician? I mean, it is bizarre to see this choice and how confused people are. J.D. Vance was on the All In podcast this week, made some pretty compelling arguments about the track record of this current Trump-Vance administration.
24: There's a lot of good that we've done over the past 18 months. We cut taxes bigly. We cut taxes on overtime, Social Security, and tips. Those are tax cuts for middle American workers, not just for the elites in Washington and New York City. We've had an amazing success with the border, with immigration. We've pursued H-1B reform that prioritizes American workers over foreign nationals. There's a lot of good that's been done, but there's a lot of work left to do. Don't give power to the people who cause the problems that we're fixing. Give us another chance, or give us another couple of years to continue to work on the amazing things that we've been doing for the past 2 years. And the second argument I'd make is, even if you don't agree with us on every issue, the other party is consumed by craziness. They're consumed by people who want to steal everything, who want to give the country over to illegal aliens and criminals. They actively brag about it. I mean, I've heard a lot of crazy stuff, guys, over the past, you know, few years in politics. But when I heard somebody running for Congress in New York say that July 4th was about the liberation of Puerto Rico and Palestine, I thought to myself, this person needs to be checked into a mental hospital, not given a seat in Congress. So to the American people, I'd say, send these people packing. Put them in the mental hospital. Do not put them in Congress, because even if you don't agree with us on every policy issue, at least we're motivated by common sense and American interests. They're just motivated by left-wing interest groups and radicalism, and they're going to do a very bad job if we give them power.
2: You know, if I've got to interpret what he said or break it down into one simple point, we're not perfect, but we're not crazy. These people are nuts. These people are off the charts cray-cray. They're goofy. They believe and look at just the issue of the border and crime. Look at the issue of crime and the border. The border is sealed. Trump pointed it out at the rally yesterday. There hasn't been one illegal admitted into the United States in the last, I don't know how many weeks or months. You think that was ever possible a few years ago when we were getting millions and millions of illegals every year into this country? Are you kidding me? Look at crime. Cash Patel, the FBI director, appeared on Capitol Hill getting beat up by Democrats who refused to celebrate the historic reduction in violent crime. We've had, apparently, under the Trump administration and yes, Cash Patel's federal leadership of the FBI, the most significant, prolific reduction in violent crime in American history. Wouldn't you think Democrats would like that? Here was Cash Patel with Sean Hannity last night on Fox News.
3: This is what the Democrats do on the Hill. They don't want to participate in the most prolific reduction in violent crime in U.S. history, thanks to President Trump and his law enforcement team. What they want to do is baseless personal attacks. What they want to talk about is Russia collusion. What they want to do is lie to the American people. And what they want the mainstream media to do is not cover this historic reduction, not cover the lives saved, not cover the fact that we seized enough fentanyl to kill 250 million Americans, not cover the fact that 20% less kids are dying from opioid overdoses, and not cover the fact that we have found and located 11,000 child victims that the Biden administration failed to do a 20% increase. These stats, these numbers, Sean, you know this, are human lives in every one of their states that we have improved because

0: Oh, so the thug is presiding over a federal law enforcement agency that can successfully tout the largest drop in violent crime in America. Democrats don't dare celebrate that because they're acknowledging the success of this administration. Got to get off the sidelines. You got to make sure you're part of the solution. Six words. If we show up, we'll win. We got to show up. 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I love the entrepreneurial spirit. I'm an entrepreneur. 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And we took off, and I'm grateful for John Dame of Dame Media and his dad, Al, J. Albert Dame. 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

0: Gallagher.
1: 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There's a text message from Georgia. Mike, it's wild that you mentioned Newt Gingrich. I just heard him talking to Sean Hannity, predicting a huge win for Republicans in November. Please talk to him to lift our spirits. I knew it, and I didn't see that interview, but I'm going to check it out, and I'm going to see if we got to get Newt back. Look at what is on the ballot. This podcaster Hassan Piker, that so many of the Democrats like Abdul El Sayed have normalized. He sat down with Axios, gave an interview where he says that the United States of America is worse than Al-Qaeda, pound for pound. That's who they normalize. That's who they are. Hugh Hewitt reposted that Axios story of Hassan Piker saying that we're worse than Al-Qaeda. And that isn't out of context, apparently. And Hugh says, quite succinctly, the internal polling must be worse than I thought. The Democrats ought to be in trouble. I'm just discouraged that they're going home early. Michigan writes on the text line, tons of text messages. Incidentally, somebody said, oh, I hear you answer every... I don't answer hardly any texts. I can't type and talk. I'm a pretty good multitasker. No, I don't answer every text. I try to read everyone, not respond. But I like the feedback that the text line provides at 800-655-MIKE. Michigan writes, I told you how many times the Republicans have sold us out. We're absolutely facing the total elimination of freedom and maybe a civil war. It's going to get bad. California writes, we love you, Mike. We're praying for you to get through your health issue perfectly and quickly. Marco Rubio, thank you, by the way, California, so much for that. Marco Rubio has the fire we need. Sharon from Lake Kiwi. Well, at least the House passed the SAVE Act. And the others that are still sitting at the Senate. Thanks, John Thune. Fredericksburg, Texas. Mike, the whole thing is so frustrating. If we had an honest media, none of this would be happening. Democrat politicians would be despised. Good point. And finally, from Michigan, I like this a lot. This is what is true. Everyone was so sure that Hillary Clinton was going to win, remember? But God had other plans. He is always in control, Mike. Relax and trust him. Well, I do. Of course I trust him. Of course I have faith. But, you know, God's given us the rowboat. We gotta paddle. God's given us the tools to save this country. Are we going to use them? Are we going to show up in November? Are we going to win? Cheryl's outside Tampa, Florida. Cheryl, you're on the Mike Gallagher Show. Welcome. How are you?
2: I'm doing good. How about you?
1: I'm a little discouraged today.
2: Well, I'm trying not to row that boat. I'm going to give you a little encouragement, okay?
1: Good.
2: We both know God's still in control, but I think what we're facing here are the end results of these so many decades of these liberal colleges brainwashing our children, and the words have come home to roost.
1: That's That's right.
2: These young liberals are all for this because they've never been taught the reality of communism and what it is and what it does to this country.
1: Yes.
2: So my advice to America is if you're a Christian, get off your lazy duff and go vote. That's your responsibility to God and country. And Christians don't vote like other people. I don't know what's wrong with us. God help us. Get off your butt and go vote if you want to.
1: Amen. Amen. I love it, Cheryl. God bless you. Great bit of advice. Joe is back in Michigan. Hey, Joe, how are you?
0: Mike, good morning. You are the what kind of warrior? You're the happy warrior, right? You're not the discouraged warrior. You're not the down and out warrior. You're the happy warrior. And you just got a bunch of people coming in today to just to remind you of what deep in your core you know to be true. And that is what you said earlier. These people are crazy. The left, you know, the capture of the Democrat Party is now almost complete.
1: Yes.
0: And it no longer exists in its historical form. And conservatives do what? They conserve what is good and right, true, noble, and just. And the good people of this nation, on balance, are smart enough to understand this. The key to your previous caller about turnout, of course, that is crucial. But at the end of the day, we have a nation to save. And yes, that one texter is so right. I just listened to Sean Hannity, your good friend Sean, with Newt Gingrich the other night on his podcast. It's about a 90-minute watch, and it's worth every moment of it.
1: I got to get Newt. Yeah, and so Joe, I got to get Newt back on the show, Joe, because you're right. So and Newt, is the texter right that Newt is predicting that we're going to be okay?
0: Partially. He said that it's better than 50-50. He didn't say it's going to be a blowout or anything like that.
1: Right.
0: But Newt was basically saying this has the potential to be one of the greatest historical shocks in political history.
1: Right. It reminds me of 2016, you know, when Trump shocked the world and beat Hillary. He wasn't supposed to, remember? We could have that again. We're not supposed to win November the 3rd, but how can we lose with these lunatics on the ballot? 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
1: From the wild world of DC politics to America's culture clash, brace yourself for the reality check you've been waiting for. 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
2: There's a lot of gloom and doom these days, and I refuse to fall prey to the doomers. Somebody posted online, and I like this. I got a wild idea. How about everyone who voted for Trump in the last election show up in the midterm election day? Send Republicans a filibuster-proof majority, and we take one last crack at making sweeping changes that could stop the radical left for an entire generation. It's easy to be sucked up into the gloom and doom of everything we hear. AI is going to kill us. Humanity is going to be destroyed. We're going to lose. We're all going to die. The lunatic left is going to win in November. Big. Trump's going to be in jail by Christmas. We need to keep our faith, lean into God's plan, and be part of the solution, not the problem. That means you're going to need to move heaven and earth to vote. And I know it's tough right now. I get it. I wish I didn't drive by the gas station yesterday and see $4.17 a gallon for gas. And it takes a lot of courage, takes a lot of guts to admit that prices, affordability, the economy, challenging right now. The cost of things are too high. President Trump is promising this war is going to come to an end. Gas prices are going to come plummeting down. I think gas prices are the most visible sign of this so-called affordability issue. I'm going to talk bluntly for a moment. To the average American, just minding their business, trying to get through life, if it's between paying the bills or keeping Iran from having a nuclear weapon, paying the bills is going to win every time. I'm sorry. I don't want to contradict my president. I saw him yesterday in North Carolina. Big rally there, lots of support. Here he was saying that the war is going to end, gas prices are going to go down, and things are going to be okay.
3: It's going to end soon, but because they can't go on, the nation's destroyed. But I have to say, you have a little higher, you have a higher gas. It's a very inexpensive price to pay for what we've done. Remember that. It's a little more. It's even if it was, frankly, even if it was a lot more. But that's going to come tumbling down. That's going to be like a rocket ship in reverse.
2: Hope he's right. Hope he's right. And I pray he's right. And I've many, many times I've said, trust the guy. You don't think he's right. And then he turns out to be right just about every time. He's now promising to meet with UAE leaders, figuring out a way to end this war in Iran and make sure, guarantee they don't have a nuke. Look, I understand if I posed a horrible hypothetical to you and I said, if Iran obliterated Israel with a nuclear weapon, would it have been worth it to pay more for gas and groceries? Look, we got to vote like it's 2016 and 2024 all over again. They guaranteed us Hillary was going to win in 2016. The shock of Trump's election shattered them, shattered the lunatic left, shattered the Democrat machine. We could do it again. I got to get Newt Gingrich back on the show. Somebody told me he sat down with Sean Hannity on Sean's podcast, and it was 90 minutes of the most inspirational conversation you could have. Newt apparently isn't promising a victory in a slam dunk fashion, but he pointed out we have a chance. We have a chance to shock them again. On paper, we shouldn't win on November. Are you following what we're learning about some of these candidates? What of James Tallarico's pastors at his home church? Have you heard what she said? Hassan Piker, what he said about the United States being worse than Al-Qaeda? Recently, in an interview with Axios? These aren't normal people. These are radical crazies. And radical crazy is what is on the ballot. Here is J.D. Vance, the Vice President of the United States, on the All In podcast, pointing out that despite the gloom and the doom and the ugliness and the, guess what? There have been many, many accomplishments by this administration, and we must not forget, especially when we're 48 days away from this crucial midterm election.
0: There's a lot of good that we've done over the past 18 months. We cut taxes bigly. We cut taxes on overtime, Social Security, and tips. Those are tax cuts for middle American workers, not just for the elites in Washington and New York City. We've had an amazing success with the border, with immigration. We've pursued H-1B reform that prioritizes American workers over foreign nationals. There's a lot of good that's been done, but there's a lot of work left to do. Don't give power to the people who cause the problems that we're fixing. Give us another chance, or give us another couple of years to continue to work on the amazing things that we've been doing for the past 2 years. And the second argument I'd make is, even if you don't agree with us on every issue, the other party is consumed by craziness. They're consumed by people who want to steal everything, who want to give the country over to illegal aliens and criminals. They actively brag about it. I mean, I've heard a lot of crazy stuff, guys, over the past, you know, few years in politics. But when I heard somebody running for Congress in New York say that July 4th was about the liberation of Puerto Rico and Palestine, I thought to myself, this person needs to be checked into a mental hospital, not given a seat in Congress. So to the American people, I'd say, send these people packing. Put them in the mental hospital. Do not put them in Congress, because even if you don't agree with us on every policy issue, at least we're motivated by common sense and American interests. They're just motivated by left-wing interest groups and radicalism, and they're going to do a very bad job if we give them power.
2: I mean, he's right. We're up against crazy right now. It's crazy for a pastor or a minister at a church to say that the vast majority of congregants at a church are agnostic, that there are people in the church who wish that the Butler, Pennsylvania would-be assassin hadn't missed. This is a pastor. It's a minister. And that once Tallarico gets elected, she said, he'll go back to his far-left positions. That's one of his ministers at his home church. These are mental patients. I'm not trying to minimize mental illness. The United States is worse than Al-Qaeda? That's Hassan Piker, the podcaster that apparently has been embraced by all of these radical left candidates like Hassan Abdul El Said of Michigan. Are things perfect right now? They're not. Should we be worried? You bet. And if you're worried, remember the six easiest words in the English language to remember. If we show up, we'll win. If we show up and vote, we're going to win. And that isn't just a talking point. It's a fact. It's truth. How could you not show up and vote for Republicans? My gosh, you got Karl Rove. I'm going to vote for the Democrat, for the first time, because I didn't like a meme that the Republican Texas Railroad Commission candidate posted. So I'm going to vote for the Democrat. Ha ha, look at me. I'm Karl Rove. I'm going to vote for the Democrat. You think that's helpful? Karl? There's a lot of establishment Republicans who are desperately grasping for the last whiff of relevancy. That ship has sailed. The Mitt Romney, John McCain, George Bush Republican Party is gone. 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
2: 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Here's a text from Virginia. Mike, I'm terrified the crazy people are going to win in November. Hey, I had somebody on my team yesterday. She's the one that's got me going on this my frame of mind today. You know we're going to lose in November, right? No, I don't know we're going to lose in November. I don't think we're going to lose in November. I can't think that way. We can't lose in November. We must not lose in November, or we may never come back from what a horror show the Democrats will unleash. And I'm not exaggerating. Donna's in Connecticut. Hey, Donna, welcome back. How are you?
13: Hi there. Thanks so much for taking my call. Mike, I completely 100% agree with you on this matter. People are also forgetting that even under not just Biden, but Obama, the gas prices were still way higher, as compared to what they are now. And if the Dems get in, the entire time, the only thing they're going to do is completely undo everything Trump has done. They're going to open those borders back up. And they're going to waste all of our time and our tax dollars just trying to impeach him and get him in jail. So I'm gobsmacked by people forgetting what life was like under Joe Biden and Obama. I mean, gas prices were over $6.
2: Well, that's it. And when President Trump refers to gas prices being a little higher right now, but it's optics. It's all about the optics. You're so right. I mean, we forget what millions of illegals pouring into the United States looks like. We haven't had, this is hard to believe. We have not let one illegal enter the American population in months and months and months. You don't think that's significant? The border, our border is secure. It's sealed. It's closed. And, I mean, if you told me that 2 years ago, I would, in the middle of this, I would have told you you're crazy. And he did it. We did it. This country did it. The border should be the single biggest example of how effective this leadership has been. And no one disputes that, incidentally. The Democrats acknowledge it. It's not like they could pretend that somebody's futzing with the numbers and that illegals are sneaking in and we're not really covering it. No, no. Illegals aren't being admitted into this country. As he promised. So, look, continue to pray. But Tony in South Carolina just said, make sure you tell the story about the guy on the roof during the flood. I'll tell that story in just a moment, too. I also want to tell you the story about the business Bible. That's coming up in just a moment. But let me tell you the story about Chapter. 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
2: From ABC News, I'm Dave Packer. A powerful and relentless nor'easter lashing communities from Virginia all the way to southern Maine. Coastal flooding, intense winds, heavy rain, while waves up to 16 feet high are being reported. New York and New Jersey have declared a state of emergency for counties expected to be hit hard by the powerful storm. In Scituate, Massachusetts, locals walked along the beach to watch the massive waves.
3: I didn't go too close because I didn't want to get knocked over by the waves or anything, but I was up there.
2: And the storm has turned deadly in New York City, where a 56-year-old man who was walking through a parking lot in Brooklyn died after being struck by a falling tree. Cape Cod, Sue Mastra says that she's grateful to be alive after a tree fell on her home.
4: The building inspector came. He said it's safe, but I'm not sleeping upstairs. The car took the worst damage. It's totaled.
2: And Hawaii is bracing for its second hurricane in less than 2 months. Tropical storm warnings and hurricane watches in effect for the Big Island as it gets lashed by Hurricane Nolo. Hawaii County Mayor Kimo Alameda said officials will treat this storm just like the last one.
5: Yeah, I mean, after a while, you just get used to it. It's kind of like the new normal. We all look at each other and we think, oh, my gosh, one more time.
2: President Trump said Saturday morning that he rejected Iran's 7-day plan to reopen the Strait of Hormuz, though he did not go into specifics as to why he found the proposal unsatisfactory. He did say that the U.S. has, quote, total control of the Hormuz Strait and that massive amounts of oil are coming out. Economists say the war in Iran in its seventh month continues to have an impact.
6: The price for a gallon of diesel is sitting at $6.48 a gallon. And those higher fuel prices impact everything from food to construction. And now a new study found that U.S. consumer sentiment fell this month to a four-month low across political parties as more and more Americans worry about higher prices impacting their wallets.
2: ABC's Alex Perchet. 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
2: In Rome, tourists flocking to the Colosseum. It reopened Saturday following a 3-day closure after the death of a maintenance worker. Katharina Gilbert from the UK says she's not concerned about getting hurt herself.
11: It's really sad if anyone dies in their line of work. Purely as a visitor, as long as I'm being safe and conscious of my surroundings, I feel personally safe.
2: That worker fell to his death while installing an illumination project on the 2,000-year-old amphitheater. A new health alert that's another option in trying to avoid the flu. Moderna's mRNA seasonal flu vaccine is now available for people 50 and older following FDA approval last month.
12: The new flu shot may expand to other age groups after more research on younger people, says Dr. Omer Awan, a physician and senior public health contributor for Forbes.
13: A large trial showed that the mRNA shot was about 27% more effective than the standard flu shot.
12: And
13: it can be tailored and matched more appropriately to the circulating flu strains that are occurring, and that can provide potentially better protection against the flu.
12: Talk with your doctor about it, says the doctor.
2: That's ABC's Chuck Sievertson. Pope Leo continuing his historic visit to France. More than 600,000 people were there for an open-air mass, the American Pope waving and welcoming the cheers from his Popemobile as he rode along France's famous Champs-Élysées. Dave Packer, ABC News.
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1: From the wild world of DC politics to America's culture clash, brace yourself for the reality check you've been waiting for. 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
2: Remember George Will? I sure do. He's the bespectacled conservative Republican pundit. I don't know how old he is. He's got to be in his 80s by now, right? He wrote an op-ed in the Washington Post. George Will is literally endorsing the liberal Democrat Senate candidate in South Carolina, Annie Andrews. There is nothing that Darlene Graham, improbable a candidate as she may be, there's nothing she stands for that George Will, who is supposedly a lifelong Republican, could disagree with. But he is hoping that South Carolinians elect this pediatrician, Dr. Annie Andrews. Brendan Dilley is one of my favorite X accounts. And I don't know anything about Brendan Dilley. Warlord Dilley is his handle on X. He wrote, "Rhino Republicans and black-pilling frauds are working far harder to sabotage President Trump and Vice President Vance before the midterms than Democrats could ever dream of doing. It won't work. Cowboy up, MAGA. We're separating the weak from the strong. Don't fall for the doomer crap." And, oh, he doesn't say crap. I'll clean it up for the Mike Gallagher show. Look at this headline from the Washington Post. You can't read this without cracking up. George Will endorsing Annie Andrews. Boy, I tell you what, it'll be a miracle if we win in November, and we could absolutely see another miracle. George Will despises President Bush. They hate MAGA. He loves President Bush. He hates President Trump. He hates MAGA. He hates America First. These are country club Republicans who are on the political deathbed. There, it's the last gasp. This 85-year-old lifelong Republican, George Will, who is just horrified at what Americans have become. You can't define hundreds of millions of people based on one man. You just can't. Americans have embraced what Trump offered them and continues to offer them. And Brendan Dilley is right. These fake Republicans, they're working harder than the Democrats could ever dream of working. Here's the headline. here's the George Will headline. I can't get over this. I think I can't get shocked anymore. And I every day. George Will headline: independence-minded South Carolina has an alternative to Darlene Graham. Vote for Annie. Vote for Annie Andrews. Come November, there's hope if you vote for a radical leftist like Annie Andrews. So saith George Will. Look, a lot of people roll their eyes at the argument that establishment Republicans secretly hate Donald Trump and hate MAGA. The truth is, they don't hate Trump, they hate you and me. They despise what Americans, how we vote, how we feel. We want to put America first. Look, I stumbled a little bit this week, and I apologized for it yesterday. this Texas Railroad Commissioner candidate is concerned about mass migration in the country. Well, millions and millions of Americans are worried about mass migration and what it's doing to our healthcare system and our education system and the economy and our cities and towns and counties. But people were so horrified. People like George Will and Karl Rove were so horrified, and John Cornyn, so horrified by what this Beau French, this meme, one internet post. And now they want us to vote for Democrats. These aren't Republicans. And it's a little bit refreshing to see them being revealed. They're being exposed. You can't, with a straight face, say that a Democrat in this country would be a better option than the Republicans. Republican leadership has not been perfect. I'm the first to admit it. I'm real anxious about this war in Iran. I'm glad that we prevented Iran from obtaining a nuclear weapon. Now it's got to end, and we got to get gas prices down. Yesterday, President Trump in his rally in North Carolina said the war is going to end very soon and gas prices are going to come tumbling down. Okay, it's got to happen, Mr. President. You can't just say it. You got to do it. You started this war. You got to end it. And I'm not abandoning my support for this administration. If you're saying it, you got to deliver. And I mean it. Figure this out. We got 48 days. Because if we don't get Republicans elected in November, if we don't hold control of the House and the Senate, and on paper, it shouldn't happen. It shouldn't happen. We're supposed to lose. All the polls say we're going to lose. I got people on my own team. Tracy called me last night, you know we're going to lose in November. And she doesn't want us to lose, believe me. And when she said that, I was so shocked. I thought, what? No, we're not going to lose. We're going to get Newt Gingrich back on this show. I listened to his conversation with Sean Hannity on Sean's podcast. Newt is cautiously optimistic. We can win this thing. Look at the achievements that are happening right now. But the stuff about AI, look, Democrats are embracing the doom, the doomsday AI scenarios because they think it's going to be a political advantage for them. And shame on any Republican stupid enough to go down this path. It's a hoax. Global warming was a hoax. Climate change hysteria, a hoax. Russian collusion was a hoax. And the prediction that we're all going to be dead in a few years because of artificial intelligence is a hoax. They're trying to scare the crap out of us. And they're trying to get a political advantage. Former Congressman Jason Chaffetz, the former congressman from Utah, Republican, who's now a Fox News guy, went on Fox Business Network's Stuart Varney's show and laid it out pretty perfectly.
0: Do you think that the Democrats see this divide as an opportunity for them to get ahead in the midterms? They're jumping all over AI.
3: Yeah, they are notoriously reactionary to polls. And I think they saw something in the polling. They know there's no time to put a piece of legislation together. And if you just decided in the last 4 or 5 days you want to put up some guardrails, you know, that should be the flashing red light. And if you think Chuck Schumer's got the mind power to actually do this and help regulate it, good luck with that. Because the overall problem in Congress is you got 535 members and you literally have less than five that could actually talk to you at any length or any depth about what technology even is, how it works, and what it would do.
2: Congresswoman Nancy Mace from South Carolina appeared on CNN with Wolf Blitzer, and she said she totally agrees with President Trump. All this fear-mongering, all this hysteria about AI is simply a hoax.
4: What's your position?
5: I agree with President Trump that it is a hoax. I would even go so far as it might even be a psyop. These are the same people in government. The government, U.S. government, is running on COBOL, fax machines, and floppy disks. We don't need them to control and regulate the, I think, greatest, most advanced technology in the history of the world. And you have to ask yourself, why? Who are the donors behind these members who are pushing for this? Is it China? Because the only one, the one who wins when American AI slows down or pauses is China. And look, these billion-dollar tech companies and AI, if they're so worried about slowing down AI, they have the free will to hit pause, to slow their own companies down, but they're not going to do that because that's not what this is about, Wolf.
2: 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She is absolutely spot on. They don't want to slow it down, but they want to talk a good game and pretend that the only bailout, the only safety net...
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1: It's her name, Savannah Hernandez, who posted yesterday on X, "I'll never forgive Republicans for paving the way for socialists to have the most powerful messaging ahead of the midterms. Gas is high, overseas wars have continued, and now Democrat socialists can easily campaign on fixing all of that." Well, in response, somebody else posted, "Gas prices are high, interest rates are high, grocery bills are high, so naturally I'm going to abandon my party and vote for the party of communists, Islamic extremists, and criminal illegal aliens." Makes perfect sense. Makes perfect sense. No, somebody else said, put it in quotes, "Daddy, what happened to America?" "Well, son, some Republicans didn't get everything on their political wish list, so they threw a tantrum, stayed home on election day, and handed over the keys to our enemies." Can't happen. It just cannot happen. And we have an opportunity to have a political earthquake, a shock that will make 2016 and 2024 look like a walk in the park. How does a guy like George Will get in front of a keyboard and type out an endorsement for somebody like Annie Andrews in South Carolina? How does that happen? Well, it happens because of the contempt that establishment Republicans have for everything that the MAGA movement has delivered. They hate it. They hate it. Brian's in Pittsburgh. Hey, Brian.
2: Hi, Mike. Nice to see you.
1: Thank you, sir.
2: Hope you're doing well.
1: Yes, sir.
2: I wanted to tell you, George Will has been off the Republican wagon since Trump began.
1: Right.
2: So it's no big surprise, but he was a surprise back then. But he voted for Biden and Harris, so I don't know what he's doing.
1: So I don't
2: trust a thing he says.
1: Well, you can't. Well, I mean, you can trust him. You can believe him. This is a guy who thinks Democrats in their current form are a better alternative to an America First movement. And that really does fascinate me. Look, you could hate Donald Trump. You don't like his style. You don't like whatever. Millions and millions of Americans would crawl over burning embers to vote again for Donald Trump if they had the chance. And that's what destroys people like George Will. They can't believe it. They just can't believe it. They're shocked. And so they want to deliver their own shock. And that's what George Will, I guess, decided to do. He got up one day and said, you know what? I'm going to endorse Annie Andrews in South Carolina. What is it about anything that Darlene Graham believes in that any Republican could oppose? She may be a lousy debater. She may not have expected to be in this role. But that's the choice that South Carolinians are going to make now, Darlene Graham or Annie Andrews. And a lifelong Republican like George Will thinks that Annie Andrews is the way to go.
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1: To me. And look, any pushback on this George Will endorsement of Annie Andrews has to be met with a very simple question. Whatever you think of her, Whatever you think of her, do you honestly believe that Annie Andrews is better for the state of South Carolina than her, than Darlene? Here's a text from the Upstate. And look, it wasn't any secret. I wasn't a big fan of Darlene as the permanent senator. I wanted Ralph Norman. But she won. The Graham name is hard to, well, the Nordone name, but okay. She's the Republican nominee. You got to be all in for her. The alternative is unthinkable. Here's a text from South Carolina. Darlene is about as establishment as it gets. Okay. So, as an establishment Republican, you think a radical progressive like Annie Andrews is better for your state? Are you kidding me? Again, whatever you think of Darlene Graham, or Darlene Nordone Graham, she's better off than, South Carolina's better off with her in office than the pediatrician. Somebody said that you should see the ads for Annie Andrews. They're a joke. Her ad says, she apparently proudly says, "I'm not a socialist, I'm a pediatrician." That's her talking point? I'm not a socialist, I'm a pediatrician? I mean, it is bizarre to see this choice and how confused people are. J.D. Vance was on the All In podcast this week, made some pretty compelling arguments about the track record of this current Trump-Vance administration.
10: There's a lot of good that we've done over the past 18 months. We cut taxes bigly. We cut taxes on overtime, Social Security, and tips. Those are tax cuts for middle American workers, not just for the elites in Washington and New York City. We've had an amazing success with the border, with immigration. We've pursued H-1B reform that prioritizes American workers over foreign nationals. There's a lot of good that's been done, but there's a lot of work left to do. Don't give power to the people who cause the problems that we're fixing. Give us another chance, or give us another couple of years to continue to work on the amazing things that we've been doing for the past 2 years. And the second argument I'd make is, even if you don't agree with us on every issue, the other party is consumed by craziness. They're consumed by people who want to steal everything, who want to give the country over to illegal aliens and criminals. They actively brag about it. I mean, I've heard a lot of crazy stuff, guys, over the past, you know, few years in politics. But when I heard somebody running for Congress in New York say that July 4th was about the liberation of Puerto Rico and Palestine, I thought to myself, this person needs to be checked into a mental hospital, not given a seat in Congress. So to the American people, I'd say, send these people packing. Put them in the mental hospital. Do not put them in Congress, because even if you don't agree with us on every policy issue, at least we're motivated by common sense and American interests. They're just motivated by left-wing interest groups and radicalism, and they're going to do a very bad job if we give them power.
1: You know, if I've got to interpret what he said or break it down into one simple point, we're not perfect, but we're not crazy. These people are nuts. These people are off the charts cray-cray. They're goofy. They believe and look at just the issue of the border and crime. Look at the issue of crime and the border. The border is sealed. Trump pointed it out at the rally yesterday. There hasn't been one illegal admitted into the United States in the last, I don't know how many weeks or months. You think that was ever possible a few years ago when we were getting millions and millions of illegals every year into this country? Are you kidding me? Look at crime. Cash Patel, the FBI director, appeared on Capitol Hill getting beat up by Democrats who refused to celebrate the historic reduction in violent crime. We've had, apparently, under the Trump administration, and yes, Cash Patel's federal leadership of the FBI, the most significant, prolific reduction in violent crime in American history. Wouldn't you think Democrats would like that? Here was Kash Patel with Sean Hannity last night on Fox News.
11: This is what the Democrats do on the Hill. They don't want to participate in the most prolific reduction in violent crime in U.S. history thanks to President Trump and his law enforcement team. What they want to do is baseless personal attacks. What they want to talk about is Russia collusion. What they want to do is lie to the American people. And what they want the mainstream media to do is not cover this historic reduction, not cover the lives saved, not cover the fact that we seized enough fentanyl to kill a quarter billion Americans, not cover the fact that 20% less kids are dying from opioid overdoses, and not cover the fact that we have found and located 11,000 child victims that the Biden administration failed to do a 20% increase. These stats, these numbers, Sean, you know this, are human lives in every one of their states that we have improved because of our administration and this law enforcement. And the men and women of this FBI are getting it done every day. So when they want to act like buffoons on Capitol Hill, I think the world is going to look at that hearing and say, a United States senator called the director of the FBI a thug and yelled and screamed at Chairman Chuck Grassley of the United States Senate. That's what they're going to see. And then the other thing the rest of the world is going to see is the historic success we've had in securing this country.
1: He is so completely correct. If you saw that hearing yet this week, those people, Cory Booker, these Democrats, Adam Schiff, they acted like unhinged maniacs. And he's right. You're going to call the director of the FBI a thug? Oh, so the thug is presiding over a federal law enforcement agency that can successfully tout the largest drop in violent crime in America. Democrats don't dare celebrate that because they're acknowledging the success of this administration. Got to get off the sidelines. You got to make sure you're part of the solution. Six words. If we show up, we'll win. We got to show up. Portions of our show sponsored in part by Americans for Prosperity. That's an organization getting you to show up. For over nearly 250 years, America's founding principles have given people the freedom to dream big. I love the entrepreneurial spirit. I'm an entrepreneur. When I was doing mornings at WABC Radio in New York City, I had the opportunity to become syndicated, self-syndicated, private company. And we took off, and I'm grateful for John Dame of Dame Media and his dad, Al, J. Albert Dame. A couple years we were independent, and then got acquired by Salem Media.

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0: I'm going to do plaque X chelation therapy. Now, you understand this is, to many doctors, hoodoo. I am now doing everything but using leeches. But my doctor believes that there's an IV therapy that he swears reduces plaque in your arteries.
2: All right.
0: And it's called... All right, why not?
2: No, why not? Because it's the intravenous thing where fluids run through your body and supposedly carry stuff out.
0: Right, and this is supposedly...
2: When you pee. Once again, the urine theme returns to the show.
0: So ChatGPT is kind of mocking me for doing this. But says it's not total quackery, but it's a little quackery.
2: Semi-quackery. Half a quack.
0: But this chelation therapy is getting... It's a big deal now these days,
2: yes,
0: right?
2: I mean,
0: IV drips.
2: The drip bar. We have drip bars all over the place.
0: Right? See? So we'll see. So that's what's going to happen today. And I'm going to start... Then I meet a cardiologist next week. And I'm
2: cool.
0: And I did 30 minutes on the bike yesterday.
2: Excellent.
0: I'm trying to do 30 on the elliptical. I made it to 10 before I thought I had to go, pass out.
2: You'll get better. It's all
0: the elliptical is hard. It's really hard. But anyway,
2: it looks so smooth and non-impact.
0: Nah,
2: like, I could do this all day.
0: It's torture. Torture. But I'm going to do it. The new me is here. I'm ready. Because we got to be around forever. You and I got to do M&M extra.
2: Yes,
0: for the next 20 years.
2: Do. We do. Can I take 60 seconds to do something for the listenership? It might give us something too. You watched the GOP convention. I had a guy. Anytime there's a call where I got 60 seconds and it's somebody who needs to be dispatched into lunar orbit, I need to bolster it a little bit. Guy calls me and says, "Yeah, Mark, hey, Mr. Religious Freedom, what do you think about Trump stepping all over everybody's religious freedom by making them swear an oath to him?" First of all, it's either a total prank call or a total idiot. Either way, for anybody that doesn't know, did Trump say, "Raise your hands and repeat after me, I pledge on behalf of this president who loves America so much he can't even breathe to get out and get everybody to vote Republican?" Of course he did. And he even said, "You realize having taken the pledge, what happens if you don't do it? You go to hell. I don't want this to happen to you." It's the most Trumpian thing ever.
0: Of course.
2: So that's what he did. And
0: I heard the exchange. So. I heard your exchange with the caller.
2: Lordy.
0: Can I say something personal without you getting mad at me?
2: It depends.
0: The single biggest criticism that I get is that I interrupt people too much and I don't let them speak.
2: Right.
0: Look, I know you were frustrated with that guy and he probably was a troll or a clown or whatever. I didn't. You didn't let him say three words. That guy didn't get to say anything.
2: Part of that was the clock because I got to get to you.
0: I know.
2: However, and also you know what? If there's a criticism I get often, it's that when people are contrarian, even when they're contrarian and silly, I let them go too long. All the time.
0: I don't do that.
2: I'm fascinated.
0: It's tough. It's a fascinating dynamic, this talk show world that you and I are in, because I get resentful of somebody like you, because here you are, this legend, this towering figure of talk radio. You handle the guy. Look, I probably would have reacted the same way. I think he was being a jerk. However, I can promise you that had I done to that caller what you did, I'd have 150 text messages saying, and here's the difference. I pay too much attention to this stupid text line.
2: Completely.
0: I shouldn't even watch it, because I get all this feedback. Yeah, and you were being you, and I kind of loved it. But that's what I do to people sometimes. You don't let anybody talk. You're so obnoxious. I hate you. Why don't you let people talk? And by the way, feel free to text me because I'll read it. 800-655 Mike.
2: Lord knows. 800,
0: and there are texts. 800-655-6453. By the way, I got an update on Babs.
2: The pastor there at St. Andrew's Presby.
0: Yeah. Yeah, she's the minister to the parish of the progressive church that James Tallarico goes to. And I'm a little torn on this. I want to be fair. I remember when this goes back to John McCain and the Jeremiah Wright days with Obama. Remember that? Mm-hmm. Jeremiah Wright, that vicious scoundrel, awful, awful pastor. And, you know, that was Obama's church.
2: Yep.
0: But McCain wouldn't call him out. McCain refused to call out the Reverend Jeremiah Wright, who said, GD America.
2: It shouldn't be God bless America. It should be GD America. And this is America's chickens coming home to roost. He was a poisonous, poisonous figure.
0: And McCain would not make that a campaign issue. John McCain refused to do it. I think, and look, whatever you think of John McCain, he was probably trying to be honorable and say, I can't blame Obama for the words of another person like that, even if it's his pastor. So, I don't know if that's true or not. I think you got to take everything and run with it.
2: It's totally. That was the McCain. There was a certain decency, a certain grace. That is a good. It kind of sometimes reminds me of you. It's a good human quality to have. But when you have a campaign to win, it's not like you mobilize and weaponize things that you should not. And nobody should have said that if Obama and Michelle are there in the seats of that church, that must mean that they absolutely believe it as well. But I'll tell you something. If I go to a church and the pastor rolls out a GD America, you'll see me hit the door before he's done. We are to be judged by the churches we attend, because that means that day in, day out, by and large, we approve of the messaging coming from this church.
0: Well, I think it's important to look at the congregation of Tallarico's church. And going back to Babs, evidently they got all this undercover video of her spouting off all kinds of stuff. To me, even more than that her opinion that Tallarico is going to revert to his far-left ways after he gets elected. And incidentally, is there anybody who doubts that that's true? Of course he's going to. He's trying to sound moderate now because he's a radical, crazy, far-left lunatic. But he knows it, so he's going to try to pivot to the middle a little bit. Oh, and he's walking back all of his most extreme positions. And she is right. He's going to revert back to who he is if he gets elected senator. But here's something even more important that came from that undercover video. Did you hear what she said about what congregants think about the guy who tried to kill Trump, the would-be assassin?
2: It's just 30 seconds. I've got it. So let's do this.
0: You want to play it or you want me to play
2: first thing? If you do it, there'll be a video component, right?
0: I think we do. Let's play it. Let's listen together.
2: Go.
3: And ask them whether they were Christian, agnostic, or atheist. The vast majority would say agnostic or atheist.
2: Great.
3: They don't buy the religion that we got from the Puritans. We still have people in this church that wish that that young man had not just nicked his ear, but been more successful.
0: Well, she sounds like a real doozy. Yeah. She's a real piece of work.
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0: That'll do it for a Thursday. That's a wrap. I appreciate you spending part of your day with us. Let's do it again tomorrow, okay? Don't forget the M&M Extra podcast wherever you get your podcasts. And welcome aboard Tony, our new phone screener, training and doing a great job. Have a great day. Be safe. Keep fighting the good fight. I'm Mike Gallagher. God bless America.
1: 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Don't Sharia My Texas, exposes an America under siege from within.
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1: 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Here's a text message from Georgia. Mike, it's wild that you mentioned Newt Gingrich. I just heard him talking to Sean Hannity, predicting a huge win for Republicans in November. Please talk to him to lift our spirits. I knew it, and I didn't see that interview, but I'm going to check it out, and I'm going to see if we got to get Newt back. Look at what is on the ballot. This podcaster Hassan Piker, that so many of the Democrats like Abdul El Sayed have normalized. He sat down with Axios, gave an interview where he says that the United States of America is worse than Al-Qaeda, pound for pound. That's who they normalize. That's who they are. Hugh Hewitt reposted that Axios story of Hassan Piker saying that we're worse than Al-Qaeda. And that isn't out of context, apparently. And Hugh says, quite succinctly, the internal polling must be worse than I thought. The Democrats ought to be in trouble. I'm just discouraged that they're going home early. Michigan writes on the text line, tons of text messages. Incidentally, somebody said, oh, I hear you answer every... I don't answer hardly any texts. I can't type and talk. I'm a pretty good multitasker. No, I don't answer every text. I try to read everyone, not respond. But I like the feedback that the text line provides at 800-655-MIKE. Michigan writes, I told you how many times the Republicans have sold us out. We're absolutely facing the total elimination of freedom and maybe a civil war. It's going to get bad. California writes, we love you, Mike. We're praying for you to get through your health issue perfectly and quickly. Marco Rubio, thank you, by the way, California, so much for that. Marco Rubio has the fire we need. Sharon from Lake Kiawe. Well, at least the House passed the SAVE Act. And the others that are still sitting at the Senate. Thanks, John Thune. Fredericksburg, Texas. Mike, the whole thing is so frustrating. If we had an honest media, none of this would be happening. Democrat politicians would be despised. Good point. And finally, from Michigan, I like this a lot. This is what is true. Everyone was so sure that Hillary Clinton was going to win, remember? But God had other plans. He is always in control, Mike. Relax and trust him. Well, I do. Of course I trust him. Of course I have faith. But, you know, God's given us the rowboat. We gotta paddle. God's given us the tools to save this country. Are we going to use them? Are we going to show up in November? Are we going to win? Cheryl's outside Tampa, Florida. Cheryl, you're on the Mike Gallagher Show. Welcome. How are you?
2: I'm doing good. How about you?
1: I'm a little discouraged today.
2: Well, I try not to row that boat. I'm going to give you a little encouragement, okay?
1: Good.
2: We both know God's still in control, but I think what we're facing here are the end results of these so many decades of these liberal colleges brainwashing our children, and the words have come home to roost.
1: That's right.
2: These young liberals are all for this because they've never been taught the reality of communism and what it is and what it does to this country.
1: Yes.
2: So my advice to America is if you're a Christian, get off your lazy duff and go vote. That's your responsibility to God and country. And Christians don't vote like other people. I don't know what's wrong with us. God help us. Get off your butt and go vote if you want to.
1: Amen. Amen. I love it, Cheryl. God bless you. Great bit of advice. Joe is back in Michigan. Hey, Joe, how are you?
0: Mike, good morning. You are the what kind of warrior? You're the happy warrior, right? You're not the discouraged warrior. You're not the down and out warrior. You're the happy warrior. And you just got a bunch of people coming in today to just to remind you of what deep in your core you know to be true. And that is what you said earlier. These people are crazy. The left, you know, the capture of the Democrat Party is now almost complete.
1: Yes.
0: And it no longer exists in its historical form. And conservatives do what? They conserve what is good and right, true, noble, and just. And the good people of this nation, on balance, are smart enough to understand this. The key to your previous caller about turnout, of course, that is crucial. But at the end of the day, we have a nation to save. And yes, that one texter is so right. I just listened to Sean Hannity, your good friend Sean, with Newt Gingrich the other night on his podcast. It's about a 90-minute watch, and it's worth every moment of it.
1: I got to get Newt. Yeah, and so Joe, I got to get Newt back on the show, Joe, because you're right. So and Newt, is the texter right that Newt is predicting that we're going to be okay?
0: Partially. He said that it's better than 50-50. He didn't say it's going to be a blowout or anything like that.
1: Right.
0: But Newt was basically saying this has the potential to be one of the greatest historical shocks in political history.
1: Right. It reminds me of 2016, you know, when Trump shocked the world and beat Hillary. He wasn't supposed to, remember? We could have that again. We're not supposed to win November the 3rd, but how can we lose with these lunatics on the ballot? 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

0: headline, Congress goes home after 7 days and won't be back until after the midterms. It seems discouraging, but, you know, you're right. When cooler heads prevail, it's fair to point out that we have, they've got work to do, and they can do work in their district, too. Adrian's in Milwaukee, Wisconsin. Hi, Adrian.
1: Hi.
0: Hey.
1: How you okay? Doing?
0: You all right?
1: Yeah, I'm fine.
0: Oh, you sound like something's going on there.
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1: 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Here's a text from Virginia. Mike, I'm terrified the crazy people are going to win in November. Hey, I had somebody on my team yesterday. She's the one that's got me going on my frame of mind today. You know we're going to lose in November, right? No, I don't know we're going to lose in November. I don't think we're going to lose in November. I can't think that way. We can't lose in November. We must not lose in November. Or we may never come back from what a horror show the Democrats will unleash. And I'm not exaggerating. Donna's in Connecticut. Hey, Donna, welcome back. How are you?
2: Hi there. Thanks so much for taking my call. Mike, I completely 100% agree with you on this matter. People are also forgetting that even under not just Biden, but Obama, the gas prices were still way higher.
1: Correct.
2: You know, as compared to what they are now. And if the Dems get in, the entire time, the only thing they're going to do is completely undo everything Trump has done. They're going to open those borders back up. And they're going to waste all of our time and our tax dollars just trying to impeach him and get him in jail. So I'm gobsmacked by people forgetting what life was like under Joe Biden and Obama. I mean, gas prices were over $6.
1: Well, that's it. And when President Trump refers to gas prices being a little higher right now, but it's optics. It's all about the optics. You're so right. I mean, we forget what millions of illegals pouring into the United States looks like. We haven't had, I mean, this is hard to believe, we have not let one illegal enter the American population in months and months and months. You don't think that's significant? The border, our border is secure. It's sealed. It's closed. And, I mean, if you told me that 2 years ago, in the middle of this, I would have told you you're crazy. And he did it. We did it. This country did it. The border should be the single biggest example of how effective this leadership has been. And no one disputes that, incidentally. The Democrats acknowledge it. It's not like they could pretend that somebody's futzing with the numbers and that illegals are sneaking in and we're not really covering it. No. Illegals aren't being admitted into this country. As he promised. So, look, continue to pray. But Tony in South Carolina just said, make sure you tell the story about the guy on the roof during the flood. I'll tell that story in just a moment, too. I also want to tell you the story about the business Bible. That's coming up in just a moment. But let me tell you the story about Chapter. One of our listeners, Dorothy, went through a really, really, really rough patch. 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

0: Republicans, if you show up, your side is going to win. The side that doesn't show up. So things are right. They're revealed to us and they hide in plain sight. But you discovered that, didn't you, Nicholas, when you went onto this journey and you discovered the biblical principles that can be applied to the business world. It's all hiding in plain sight.
1: It is. God's economy reflects design. That includes politics, business, the church, and family. You know, we like to say before there was Friedman, there was Moses and Jesus, right? And we have a lot to learn from these timeless principles that are revealed in the Bible. We need to get out and vote in November, but we need to get to work Monday morning, Monday through Saturday. One of the greatest things we can do is get to work.
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5: Your happy warrior isn't so happy today. It's Thursday, and I have to admit, I'm a little discouraged. Let me tell you why. I'm staring at a headline. I want to stop looking at it, but the headline that just hits me between the eyes today is from the New York Post. Members of Congress are heading home. House of Representatives canceled votes that were scheduled for today, and they're going home. Now, it's not like they've worked real hard since summer vacation. Do you know how many days they've worked since they came back from their summer break? You ready for this? Here's a spoiler alert. It isn't even in the double digits. 7 days. They've had 7 work days since summer vacation. And now they're back gone again. They decided to go home a little early. Speaker Johnson yesterday said, we've done our work. We've done our job. We're headed home. So the headline from the New York Post that I can't shake and that I can't ignore and that I can't avoid and is leading me to be extremely discouraged today, 48 days before the midterm election, is, and I quote, "Congress goes home after just 7 work days since summer break ended and won't be back until after the midterms." I truly cherish my role as a host who wants to lift you up, to encourage you, to motivate you, to inspire you. Our country is in serious trouble right now. And it's largely in trouble because we're facing the prospect of a lunatic, violent political party getting control of the United States Congress. And I hate the way I'm feeling today. And I was tempted to ignore it and pretend I don't feel this way. I was tempted to just hide my emotions, my worries, my concerns, and just plow through the show like it's just another day. But you know what sent me into a tailspin? I got a call from somebody on my team last night. We are always working. We work all the time outside of this show. We talk. We text. I text, but nobody ever answers me. Since I'm the only one that doesn't have a life, I answer every text immediately. I'm glued to your text line when you text me. That's because I'm a lonely, shallow, petty little man with too much time on his hands. If you're a jerk when you text me, by the way, I love to block. So don't be a jerk. Don't get blocked. That's no fun. But you can text me, 800-655-MIKE. I'm a prolific texter. I like to text. Tracy won't ever read her texts as the show is getting ready underway. I'm texting her before I get into the shower. Here's this guest. No answer. But somebody on my team, I don't want to throw this person under the bus. It is a female. It could be Yasmin. It could be Tracy. But somebody called and said, wanted to check in on me, which was nice. How you feeling with this stupid heart blockage news, which is nothing, it's moderate, I'm working on it, I'm going to be fine. And this person says to me, now you know we're going to lose in November, right? Just as a matter of fact, a plaintiff, now this is a person who is a rock-solid conservative. This is a person who is plugged into every news story like they should be. This is a story who, this is a person who follows the news, who watches the stories, who is a conservative, registered Republican, Trump supporter, loves this country, is terrified about the Democrats taking control of the House and the Senate. And this person said to me, as a matter of fact, you know we're going to lose on November the 3rd. And she paused because she wanted to hear what I was going to say. And I didn't respond because it kind of took me by surprise. I don't want to think that way. I don't want to believe that. I don't trust any of the polls. I don't know that we're going to lose in November the 3rd. And by the way, she doesn't either. But a lot of Americans have a bad feeling about the next 48 days. I don't want to be this way. I don't want to feel this way. I don't want to be despondent. Congress goes home after coming back to the House of Representatives, went on summer break, came back for 7 days, and then now they're back on another break until after the midterm elections. Where do I sign up for a job like that? I love that job. Can I work for 7 days? Can I take a nice, long, big, fat summer vacation, come back and work for 7 days, and then go back again for another, you know, what, 50, 60 days? Are you kidding me? Are we out of our minds? Are we out of our minds? Communism is at our doorstep. We've got radical, deranged freaks who are winning primaries and might win in November. And I am about as down over this as I could be, and I don't want to be. So you know what I thought I'd do? I'm going to turn it over to you. I want you to blow up my phone lines. I want you to tell me what you're feeling. I want you to tell me what you're thinking. I want you to tell me if you're worried and down or if you're optimistic. I thought about calling Newt. Newt Gingrich is an optimistic warrior guy. Maybe he could lift our spirits. I'm trying to think of guests that we could bring onto this show to lift your spirits, to make you feel like you've got to crawl over broken glass on November 3rd to not let this happen. And Newt's a great example of positivity. We've got a story to tell. And to me, the story comes down to...
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0: Gallagher.
1: 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Here's a text message from Georgia. Mike, it's wild that you mentioned Newt Gingrich. I just heard him talking to Sean Hannity, predicting a huge win for Republicans in November. Please talk to him to lift our spirits. I didn't see that interview, but I'm going to check it out, and I'm going to see if we got to get Newt back. Look at what is on the ballot. This podcaster Hassan Piker, that so many of the Democrats like Abdul El Sayed have normalized. He sat down with Axios, gave an interview where he says that the United States of America is worse than Al-Qaeda, pound for pound. That's who they normalize. That's who they are. Hugh Hewitt reposted that Axios story of Hassan Piker saying that we're worse than Al-Qaeda. And that isn't out of context, apparently. And Hugh says, quite succinctly, the internal polling must be worse than I thought. The Democrats ought to be in trouble. I'm just discouraged that they're going home early. Michigan writes on the text line, tons of text messages. Incidentally, somebody said, oh, I hear you answer every... I don't answer hardly any texts. I can't type and talk. I'm a pretty good multitasker. No, I don't answer every text. I try to read everyone, not respond. But I like the feedback that the text line provides at 800-655-MIKE. Michigan writes, I told you how many times the Republicans have sold us out. We're absolutely facing the total elimination of freedom and maybe a civil war. It's going to get bad. California writes, we love you, Mike. We're praying for you to get through your health issue perfectly and quickly. Marco Rubio, thank you, by the way, California, so much for that. Marco Rubio has the fire we need. Sharon from Lake Kiwi. Well, at least the House passed the SAVE Act. And the others that are still sitting at the Senate. Thanks, John Thune. Fredericksburg, Texas. Mike, the whole thing is so frustrating. If we had an honest media, none of this would be happening. Democrat politicians would be despised. Good point. And finally, from Michigan, I like this a lot. This is what is true. Everyone was so sure that Hillary Clinton was going to win, remember? But God had other plans. He is always in control, Mike. Relax and trust him. Well, I do. Of course I trust him. Of course I have faith. But, you know, God's given us the rowboat. We gotta paddle. God's given us the tools to save this country. Are we going to use them? Are we going to show up in November? Are we going to win? Cheryl's outside Tampa, Florida. Cheryl, you're on the Mike Gallagher Show. Welcome. How are you?
2: I'm doing good. How about you?
1: I'm a little discouraged today.
2: Well, I try not to row that boat. I'm going to give you a little encouragement, okay?
1: Good.
2: We both know God's still in control, but I think what we're facing here are the end results of these so many decades of these liberal colleges brainwashing our children, and the words have come home to roost.
1: That's right.
2: These young liberals are all for this because they've never been taught the reality of communism and what it is and what it does to this country.
1: Yes.
2: So my advice to America is if you're a Christian, get off your lazy duff and go vote. That's your responsibility to God and country. And Christians don't vote like other people. I don't know what's wrong with us. God help us. Get off your butt and go vote if you want to.
1: Amen. Amen. I love it, Cheryl. God bless you. Great bit of advice. Joe is back in Michigan. Hey, Joe, how are you?
0: Mike, good morning. You are the what kind of warrior? You're the happy warrior, right? You're not the discouraged warrior. You're not the down and out warrior. You're the happy warrior. And you just got a bunch of people coming in today to just to remind you of what deep in your core you know to be true. And that is what you said earlier. These people are crazy. The left, you know, the capture of the Democrat Party is now almost complete.
1: Yes.
0: And it no longer exists in its historical form. And conservatives do what? They conserve what is good and right, true, noble, and just. And the good people of this nation, on balance, are smart enough to understand this. The key to your previous caller about turnout, of course, that is crucial. But at the end of the day, we have a nation to save. And yes, that one texter is so right. I just listened to Sean Hannity, your good friend Sean, with Newt Gingrich the other night on his podcast. It's about a 90-minute watch, and it's worth every moment of it.
1: I got to get Newt. Yeah, and so Joe, I got to get Newt back on the show, Joe, because you're right. So and Newt is the texter right that Newt is predicting that we're going to be okay.
0: Partially. He said that it's better than 50-50. He didn't say it's going to be a blowout or anything like that.
1: Right.
0: But Newt was basically saying this has the potential to be one of the greatest historical shocks in political history.
1: Right. It reminds me of 2016, you know, when Trump shocked the world and beat Hillary. He wasn't supposed to, remember? We could have that again. We're not supposed to win November the 3rd, but how can we lose with these lunatics on the ballot? 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
1: One of my kids asked me last night if I'm scared about this heart thing going on, and I said I'm not. It's really weird. I'm a hypochondriac, but for some reason I've got a strange, weird, detached sense of... I mean, I don't think it's the end of the world. It's 52% blockage in the Widowmaker. And so now I'm going to go on, embark upon continuing to work out. I did 30 minutes on the bike yesterday. I could only make it 10 minutes on the elliptical before I had a stroke. I thought I had to call the ambulance after 10 minutes on this elliptical. That elliptical machine is a bear. That is not easy. But I'm not scared. It's okay. Life is life. You know, I've always figured it would be cancer, but they found a 52% blockage, which the doctor explained. And it was really weird. I've only got like a 30-second explanation from the doctor about what these test results showed the other day. 52% blockage, which means moderate. It's not severe. No stent apparently needed. And I got to just stay on top of it. And I've got to have good diet and exercise and stay healthy and keep losing the weight and keep, which thanks to PhD weight loss, what would I do without PhD? Gosh, you talk about timing right now. I mean, I'm down about 30 pounds since June. And of course, now I'm fanatical about making sure I maintain my goal weight. PhD is a lifesaver. Everybody tells you that weight has everything to do with blood pressure and, you know, diabetes and all of it. About 4 or 5 years ago, I was big. 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A couple of encouraging text messages about the break. We're talking about being discouraged over where we are right now as a country. We're 48 days away from the midterm election. Michigan writes, Mike, the lack of urgency by our leadership are what's to blame. Whose side are you on? The left-wing takeover of the United States begs the question, whose side are you on? This podcaster, Piker, we're worse than Al-Qaeda? Pound for pound? Apparently just said that, like, the other day. This isn't some old comment that was... And even Democrats are starting to say, is this guy a Republican plant? Hugh Hewitt writes, the polling must be worse than we thought. And Tom in Connecticut, always a common sense kind of a guy, points out, it was bad timing and duration for the summer break. This break, however, is necessary for the entire House membership, as well as a third of the Senate, to run their campaigns in their home districts for their reelection. This is the most important segment of the incumbent member campaigns. Donna in South Carolina, with a nice encouraging message, keep smiling, Mike. I believe that our reps are not vacationing, but they're campaigning for the Republican candidates in their districts and in their home states. They are our voice to the constituency. And that's a good point. And I know that because they're back in the district, that doesn't mean they're not working. It's optics. It's just the optics. And I wonder about the optics of it all. President Trump, I mean, optimistically saying, and I trust the guy, I trust this president, and he was in Gastonia, North Carolina yesterday, saying that we are hopefully working towards an end to this war. Because at the end of the day, unless we get gas prices under control, and gas prices continue to rise, the Fed yesterday increased the interest rate, much to Trump's chagrin. Economically, things aren't going great. And so here's the president yesterday in North Carolina saying, promising an end to the war in Iran, and that gas prices, he says, are going to come tumbling down.
2: It's going to end soon, but because they can't go on, the nation's destroyed. But I have to say, you have a higher gas. It's a very inexpensive price to pay for what we've done. Remember that. It's a little more. Even if it was a lot more. But that's going to come tumbling down. That's going to be like a rocket ship in reverse.
1: Now, it's going to be like a rocket ship. And if you noticed, and I'm not being critical of our president. You know I love the guy. You know I appreciate his policies. You know that he has been the most consequential president in American history. But there was a smattering of applause when he said that high gas prices is a small price to pay considering what we've done. Incidentally, my head knows he's right. Keeping Iran from being able to nuke Israel is important, is crucial, is he's right. I mean, but I can tell you that personally, I can afford to pay more at the pump. I'm willing to have that bargain. But to millions of hardworking, struggling Americans, it's not that easy. For millions of people who are struggling to put food on their table and pay the bills, I'm not sure that message lands. And let me just put it this way, and this is a good question for you to ponder. President Trump says the war in Iran is going to end soon, and gas prices are going to come tumbling down. What happens if that doesn't happen? I think we know the answer. Do we lose in November? Will we lose in November if the war in Iran doesn't end and gas prices don't come tumbling down? I had one member of my team yesterday say, we're going to lose in November. I just had another member of my team say, this war in Iran is going to go on for many years. Now, these are our people. These aren't liberal Democrats. These aren't progressives. These aren't radical zanies. These are our people. And they're discouraged. This war in Iran cannot go on for years. And we must win in November. But the discouraging opinions that I'm getting from people around me, hard to shake it off. Hard to shake this off. 800-655-MIKE, Jim's in Illinois. Hey, Jim, welcome aboard. You're on the Mike Gallagher Show. How are you?
3: I'm fine, sir. Thanks
1: good.
3: For taking my call.
1: You bet.
3: This is going to turn out to be a very good thing that Speaker of the House has walked off. With the rest of them, they should be out campaigning for what Trump would do.
1: Yes, sir.
3: Let them get out there and pass some flyers and let people see their faces and they can express their opinions.
1: I got you. All that, and that's what a lot of people are saying right now is that, you know, so the headline, Congress goes home after 7 days and won't be back until after the midterms, it seems discouraging, but, you know, you're right. When cooler heads prevail, it's fair to point out that they've got work to do, and they can do work in their district, too. Adrian's in Milwaukee, Wisconsin. Hi, Adrian.
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1: Hey.
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1: I saw a great post on X yesterday from my colleague and friend Joe Pags, Joe Pagliarulo. He's a terrific radio host out of Texas, a great podcaster. He wrote, "I don't care how much you hate Republicans. If you vote Democrat on November 3rd, you are voting to transform your country into a communist state. You'd better think long and hard before you do. There will be no coming back." Amen, Joe. He's right. There's not going to be any coming back from this. We're going to be in a lot of trouble. And I don't want to be discouraged. I don't like this feeling, this helpless feeling. Thankfully, I'm surrounded by smart people who are typically optimistic. The story of the Charlie Kirk family lawsuit revealing some chilling details. Roger P. Shulman is our newsman who joins us right now from the Mike Gallagher Show newsroom. Before we talk about Roger, the Charlie Kirk family suit and what we've learned, I'm not alone in being discouraged, I know, about the midterms. We're 48 days away. I hate to drag a bona fide journalist, newsman like you into politics, but how about you? Are you discouraged? Are you cautiously optimistic? How are you feeling about the way 2026 is going to play out?
2: Well, Mike, if people get to the polls and have some sense, everything is going to be fine. The Republicans have

0: have to get polls and vote and not be discouraged by the mainstream media, which is controlled by the left, and all of the stuff that's coming out. Pay attention to the facts and realize that if you don't want the Muslim call of prayer blaring across every city in the nation, if you don't want crime in the streets, if you don't want homeless people with tents right in the middle of every town, you might want to vote Republican and keep things going in a better direction. If you want to totally change this country into a place that we can't even imagine, then let things happen. I mean, we have control over this. And I'm cautiously optimistic that people will see that the way the Democrats are going is probably not the way this country wants to go. At least I'm hoping that's the case.
1: I love that attitude. I love your perspective. Look, it's six simple little words. If we show up, we win. If we show up, we're going to win. I'm convinced there's lots of evil, there's lots of lunatics, there's lots of bad people, bad actors in the world, but there's more of us than there are of them. And if we show up, Roger, we win.
0: And if we pray, that also has a very positive effect, in my opinion, on these situations in the world.
1: I've been praying every day on this show. We're going to pray again before this segment is over. So stick around and join me in prayer here after Roger's report. But let's get some reporting on the lawsuit that is getting ready to be filed by the family of Charlie Kirk. They're taking legal action against Utah Valley University. And it was revealed that there was an unbelievable abdication of responsibility. It turns out the Turning Point USA team was very concerned about the rooftops around that stage. Tell us what we've learned already from what looks like going to be this inevitable lawsuit, Roger.
0: Well, apparently they did alert the local police chief. He said, "I've got it covered." Apparently he did not. And there were only six police officers assigned to a crowd of about 3,500. Much lower. Now, Charlie Kirk did not have Secret Service protection. He had his own security team. The security team, as would be normal, was coordinating with local law enforcement, hoping they'd do their job. They obviously did not. And particularly in the light of the fact that a rooftop shooter had nearly assassinated President Trump a short time before that, one would have thought the rooftops would have been covered. They did not have real-time coverage of the rooftops. The decisions ultimately rendered Mr. Kirk helpless, according to the proposed lawsuit, to a rooftop shooter in an assassination that could have been avoided if the UVA parties only had taken reasonable steps to plan and oversee a safe event. It was a major screw-up, and so was the Trump event. And we keep repeating these situations in history. Ever heard of John Frederick Parker? He was the bodyguard assigned to President Lincoln 160 years ago at the Ford Theater. Here's what happened to him. He was supposed to be at the door. He took off during intermission and went to the bar next door for a drink. And John Wilkes Booth was able to wander in and shoot him unopposed. Now, things were a lot more lax back then. That would be his defense. But he was blamed for that. And the rest is history. But we keep making these same mistakes. With President Trump's event, the local police were not able to communicate with Secret Service. They'd gotten some tips that somebody was crawling around acting like a lunatic, and there was no communication. It just seems that we are still making the same basic mistakes that happened 160 years ago, and I don't know why this continues to happen.
1: You're right. It breaks my heart to think of Erica and the kids and Charlie's mom and dad and all of his loved ones believing that knowing that he should be alive today. This should never have happened. Roger, we appreciate your reporting, as always, from the Mike Gallagher Show newsroom. Heavenly Father, we come before you with humble hearts, asking for your mercy and your peace in this uncertain hour. We lift up the leaders of our nation and leaders around the world. Grant them wisdom beyond their own understanding, courage to do what is right, and discernment that may prevent needless suffering. Guide every decision, Lord, with justice, restraint, and a desire for peace. Lord, we pray for the brave men and women of our military and for our police officers, firefighters, paramedics, and all first responders, including the brave men and women of ICE. Surround them with your protection. 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We ask you to watch over our country, Lord. Unite us in purpose, calm our fears, and remind us that our ultimate hope is found in you and in you alone. May your peace rule in our hearts. May your truth guide our nation. And may your hand of protection rest upon the United States of America. In the name of Jesus Christ, we pray. Amen. Got to make sure we get that prayer in. 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
1: From the wild world of DC politics to America's culture clash, brace yourself for the reality check you've been waiting for. 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
2: There's a lot of gloom and doom these days, and I refuse to fall prey to the doomers. Somebody posted online, and I like this. I got a wild idea. How about everyone who voted for Trump in the last election show up in the midterm election day? Send Republicans a filibuster-proof majority, and we take one last crack at making sweeping changes that could stop the radical left for an entire generation. It's easy to be sucked up into the gloom and doom of everything we hear. AI is going to kill us. Humanity is going to be destroyed. We're going to lose. We're all going to die. The lunatic left is going to win in November. Big. Trump's going to be in jail by Christmas. We need to keep our faith, lean into God's plan, and be part of the solution, not the problem. That means you're going to need to move heaven and earth to vote. And I know it's tough right now. I get it. I wish I didn't drive by the gas station yesterday and see $4.17 a gallon for gas. And it takes a lot of courage. Takes a lot of guts to admit that prices, affordability, the economy, challenging right now. The cost of things are too high. President Trump is promising this war is going to come to an end. Gas prices are going to come plummeting down. I think gas prices are the most visible sign of this so-called affordability issue. Look, I'm going to talk bluntly for a moment. To the average American, just minding their business, trying to get through life, if it's between paying the bills or keeping Iran from having a nuclear weapon, paying the bills is going to win every time. I'm sorry. I don't want to contradict my president. I saw him yesterday in North Carolina. Big rally there, lots of support. Here he was saying that the war is going to end, gas prices are going to go down, and things are going to be okay.
3: It's going to end soon, but because they can't go on, their nation's destroyed. But I have to say, you have a little higher, it's a very inexpensive price to pay for what we've done. Remember that. It's a little more. Even if it was a lot more. But that's going to come tumbling down. That's going to be like a rocket ship in reverse.
2: Hope he's right. And I pray he's right. And many times I've said, trust the guy. You don't think he's right. And then he turns out to be right just about every time. He's now promising to meet with UAE leaders, figuring out a way to end this war in Iran and make sure, guarantee they don't have a nuke. Look, I understand if I posed a horrible hypothetical to you and I said, if Iran obliterated Israel with a nuclear weapon, would it have been worth it to pay more for gas and groceries? Look, we got to vote like it's 2016 and 2024 all over again. They guaranteed us Hillary was going to win in 2016. The shock of Trump's election shattered them, shattered the lunatic left, shattered the Democrat machine. We could do it again. I got to get Newt Gingrich back on the show. Somebody told me he sat down with Sean Hannity on Sean's podcast, and it was 90 minutes of the most inspirational conversation you could have. Newt apparently isn't promising a victory in a slam dunk fashion, but he pointed out we have a chance. We have a chance to shock them again. On paper, we shouldn't win on November. Are you following what we're learning about some of these candidates? One of James Tallarico's pastors at his home church? Have you heard what she said? Hassan Piker, what he said about the United States being worse than Al-Qaeda? Recently, in an interview with Axios? These aren't normal people. These are radical crazies. And radical crazy is what is on the ballot. Here is J.D. Vance, the Vice President of the United States, on the All In podcast, pointing out that despite the gloom and the doom and the ugliness and the, guess what? There have been many, many accomplishments by this administration, and we must not forget, especially when we're 48 days away from this crucial midterm election.
0: There's a lot of good that we've done over the past 18 months. We cut taxes bigly. We cut taxes on overtime, Social Security, and tips. Those are tax cuts for middle American workers, not just for the elites in Washington and New York City. We've had an amazing success with the border, with immigration. We've pursued H-1B reform that prioritizes American workers over foreign nationals. There's a lot of good that's been done, but there's a lot of work left to do. Don't give power to the people who cause the problems that we're fixing. Give us another chance, or give us another couple of years to continue to work on the amazing things that we've been doing for the past 2 years. And the second argument I'd make is, even if you don't agree with us on every issue, the other party is consumed by craziness. They're consumed by people who want to steal everything, who want to give the country over to illegal aliens and criminals. They actively brag about it. I mean, I've heard a lot of crazy stuff, guys, over the past, you know, few years in politics. But when I heard somebody running for Congress in New York say that July 4th was about the liberation of Puerto Rico and Palestine, I thought to myself, this person needs to be checked into a mental hospital, not given a seat in Congress. So to the American people, I'd say, send these people packing. Put them in the mental hospital. Do not put them in Congress, because even if you don't agree with us on every policy issue, at least we're motivated by common sense and American interests. They're just motivated by left-wing interest groups and radicalism, and they're going to do a very bad job if we give them power.
2: I mean, he's right. We're up against crazy right now. It's crazy for a pastor or a minister at a church to say that the vast majority of congregants at a church are agnostic, that there are people in the church who wish that the Butler, Pennsylvania would-be assassin hadn't missed. This is a pastor. It's a minister. And that once Tallarico gets elected, she said, he'll go back to his far-left positions. That's one of his ministers at his home church. These are mental patients. I'm not trying to minimize mental illness. The United States is worse than Al-Qaeda? That's Hassan Piker, the podcaster that apparently has been embraced by all of these radical left candidates like Hassan Abdul El-Sayed of Michigan. Are things perfect right now? They're not. Should we be worried? You bet. And if you're worried, remember the six easiest words in the English language to remember. If we show up, we'll win. If we show up and vote, we're going to win. And that isn't just a talking point. It's a fact. It's truth. How could you not show up and vote for Republicans? My gosh, you got Karl Rove. I'm going to vote for the Democrat for the first time because I didn't like a meme that the Republican Texas Railroad Commission candidate posted. So I'm going to vote for the Democrat. Ha ha, look at me. I'm Karl Rove. I'm going to vote for the Democrat. You think that's helpful? Karl? There's a lot of establishment Republicans who are desperately grasping for the last whiff of relevancy. That ship has sailed. The Mitt Romney, John McCain, George Bush Republican Party is gone. 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
1: 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Here's a text from Virginia. Mike, I'm terrified the crazy people are going to win in November. Hey, I had somebody on my team yesterday. She's the one that's got me going on this my frame of mind today. You know we're going to lose in November, right? No, I don't know we're going to lose in November. I don't think we're going to lose in November. I can't think that way. We can't lose in November. We must not lose in November, or we may never come back from what a horror show the Democrats will unleash. And I'm not exaggerating. Donna's in Connecticut. Hey, Donna, welcome back. How are you?
2: Hi there. Thanks so much for taking my call. Mike, I completely 100% agree with you on this matter. People are also forgetting that even under not just Biden, but Obama, the gas prices were still way higher.
1: Correct.
2: You know, as compared to what they are now. And if the Dems get in, oh, the entire time, the only thing they're going to do is completely undo everything Trump has done. They're going to open those borders back up, and they're going to waste all of our time and our tax dollars just trying to impeach him and get him in jail. So I'm gobsmacked by people forgetting what life was like under Joe Biden and Obama. I mean, gas prices were over $6.
1: Well, that's it. And when President Trump refers to gas prices being a little higher right now, but it's been, look, it's optics. It's all about the optics. You're so right. I mean, we forget what millions of illegals pouring into the United States looks like. We haven't had, I mean, this is hard to believe. We have not let one illegal enter the American population in months and months and months. You don't think that's significant? The border, our border is secure. It's sealed. It's closed. And, I mean, if you told me that 2 years ago, I would, in the middle of this, I would have told you you're crazy. And he did it. We did it. This country did it. The border should be the single biggest example of how effective this leadership has been. And no one disputes that, incidentally. The Democrats acknowledge it. It's not like they could pretend that somebody's futzing with the numbers and that illegals are sneaking in and we're not really covering it. No. Illegals aren't being admitted into this country, as he promised. So, look, continue to pray. But Tony in South Carolina just said, make sure you tell the story about the guy on the roof during the flood. I'll tell that story in just a moment, too. I also want to tell you the story about the business Bible. That's coming up in just a moment. But let me tell you the story about Chapter. 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
1: A number of weeks ago, I started praying on this show on a daily basis. I believe in the power of prayer. I believe in Americans as a faith-filled community, regardless of what your particular denomination may be. God is in control. My friend Joey Hudson says it all the time. God is in control. God's got this. And I don't want to get discouraged. I don't want to be frustrated. I don't want to be stressed about what we're seeing unfold. But let's face it. Let's be real. This is no longer, in my view, about right versus left or Republicans against Democrats. We've got a real evil going on in this country. And it does worry me, as I know it worries you. Somebody posted on social media, Luigi Mangione shoots a healthcare CEO. And there are people in this country who cheered. Charlie Kirk is assassinated for debating. And there are people in this country who cheered. A bank vice president is stabbed to death in Times Square. And there are people in America who cheered. A mom strangles her three babies to death. And there are people in this country who cheered. This isn't liberalism. That's not being a progressive. That's evil. And we've got to be willing to identify it for what it is. And I get encouraged when I see the text messages and the emails from people in this audience who say, never give up prayer. Never give up on the Bible. Never forget that God has given us the tools we need to get through it all. I was reading about Nicholas Leon, spent decades on Wall Street, and was wondering, is there a better way to do business? Can we incorporate the Bible? Can we use biblical principles for how we conduct business, how we invest, our level of generosity? And he is the founder of something called the Business Bible. And I thought it would be a perfect time to welcome Nicholas Leon to the Mike Gallagher Show. Thank you so much for joining us. How are you, sir? I appreciate you very much, and I appreciate the opportunity to tell the world about this incredible project, Business Bible. So, first of all, let's start at the very beginning. What is the Business Bible? And how's it going so far for this venture of yours?
9: The Business Bible is the first of a kind, Mike. It's a topical Bible. Everything the Bible says about business from beginning to end. We have a gap in this country between Sunday, Monday. It's called the Sunday-Monday gap. And what we hear on Sunday, we don't know how to apply Monday through Friday. How do we deal with inflation, raising rates, global geopolitical issues, elections? How do we deal with that? But the Bible reveals the economy reflects design, and there are principles, there are practical principles that can help us navigate business and life. And like you said, we can navigate through this, and there's a better future for our country and for the world.
1: Did this begin when you decided to come up with the Business Bible? You've been on Wall Street, and I don't know how any of you guys survived that. I mean, you went through, I think, five different, financial disasters. Was there a crisis that you lived through that made you turn to the Bible and see if there's a way to uncover biblical principles into how we conduct our daily lives and how we work, how we deal in the business world?
9: That's right, Mike. Thanks for asking. I was in no less than 5 financial crises during my career on Wall Street. And what we mean by a crisis is markets down by 50 to 90%. And so that occurred 5 times during my career managing capital for families and businesses. Of course, none were like the global financial crisis where we wondered if the system was going to fail. We questioned capitalism. People were losing their jobs and their homes. And it wasn't much different than today, at least the perceived anxiety, right? People are feeling stressed today. They're worried about the future. They're worried about the future of our country. AI has accelerated their concerns. Are they going to have jobs in the future? And so I began to search for answers as a Wall Street hedge fund manager. And Wall Street really wasn't providing any guidance. The church was silent on the subject. And I was ill-equipped, even with the training I'd have in economics and theology. And so I asked a simple question that you mentioned. Is there a better way to do business? And so what I discovered... What I discovered in the Bible changed my life and career forever, and it can encourage your listeners.
1: So let's get into the nuts and bolts of the business Bible. Is this a new translation? Is it a study Bible, or is it something altogether different?
9: So we've licensed a number of translations. It's not a new translation. It's called the Topical Bible. So it's filled with articles and briefs and case studies inside the Bible that reveal everything the Bible says about business from beginning to end. So this current translation is the NASB translation, which is word for word one of the most accurate. And we've just completed the Catholic edition, which should be coming out Q4 this year.
1: We're talking with Nicholas Leone. He's the founder of the Business Bible, and I'm so riveted by this, and I hope everybody goes to businessbible.com to discover the Business Bible. Just go to businessbible.com to check out what he's telling us about. I'm going to put you on the spot. I want you to give me an example of one Business Bible principle that you discovered that changed the way you actually conduct business.
9: So the Bible's filled with principles that'll help us navigate, Mike. And one of the most amazing ones is during the global financial crisis, we didn't know how long the recession was going to last. And I read in Leviticus 25 that we should work for 6 years and rest for one. And I pulled up my Bloomberg and looked on NIBR, the National Bureau of Economic Research. And lo and behold, the average economic cycle is about 6 years followed by a recession of 12 to 14 months. And so the economy reflects design, and that helped me navigate through the global financial crisis. It helps us navigate today. But there was a principle in there that changed everything for me. When Joseph managed Egypt, the world's largest economy at the time, he said, we're going to have 7 years of expansion and 7 years of decline. And what he did is he asked everybody to save a fifth. And the word one-fifth, or the word save in the Bible, actually means one-fifth and 20%. So I've begun saving one-fifth, and every one of your listeners can save one-fifth and be prepared for the next recession or downturn and have capital to invest to take advantage of the decline. It's a very practical principle. America doesn't have savings. Only one-third of America has enough savings to last 3 to 6 months. We need to save more, and saving will fuel the future economy.
1: You know, I talk about this theme of good versus evil every day on this show. I really believe it with all my heart that we've transcended sort of political differences, and now this is a battle between right and wrong and good and evil. But I'm all about optimism and hope. I continually try to be as perennially optimistic as I can be. Let's let the audience embrace the Business Bible for a moment. Is there a Business Bible principle that our audience can put into action just this week alone? Is there one Business Bible principle that could be a great takeaway for people who are watching and listening to this interview?
9: Yeah, Mike, we've been through crisis before, right? I've been through crisis on Wall Street. We're facing crisis now with geopolitical and technology issues, and we have midterm elections. And so you're right. There is a battle out there for the future. The great thing about the Bible is it reveals that God is in the business of redeeming and restoring all things. And your listeners want to know, what can I do Monday through Friday or Monday through Saturday? The first thing they can do is discover their call to work. Our work is how we meet other people's needs. It creates jobs, it creates unity, it creates a better future. So discovering your call to work, how do you use the abilities and gifts that you have for creating a better future and meeting people's needs, as well as savings, are the first two things, the first steps that we can take to creating a better future, and of course, get out and vote in November.
1: Amen. I love the, as I was reading about your the Business Bible and learning a little bit about you, I love the way it was defined that the Bible reveals an answer for everything, hiding in plain sight. That's so important. We're pulling our hair out, and I'm not going to drag you into politics, but as a big mouth talk show host, I'll remind this audience that while we're dealing with the midterm election, people, oh, we're going to win, we're going to lose. And look, we could say this about both sides, Democrats and Republicans. If you show up, your side is going to win. The side that doesn't show up. So things are right. They're revealed to us and they hide in plain sight. But you discovered that, didn't you, Nicholas, when you went onto this journey and you discovered the biblical principles that can be applied to the business world. It's all hiding in plain sight.
9: It is. God's economy reflects design. That includes politics, business, the church, and family. You know, we like to say before there was Friedman, there was Moses and Jesus, right? And we have a lot to learn from these timeless principles that are revealed in the Bible. We need to get out and vote in November, but we need to get to work Monday morning, Monday through Saturday. One of the greatest things we can do is get to work.
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7: Kenny in Ohio just sent a great text. I think too many people misuse the quote, God is in control. God knows what's going to happen. We know that he knows the end product, Jesus wins, but we still have free will. I think Christians use the God is in control as maybe an excuse to do nothing. That's wrong. We have to be his hands and feet and take action. That's so true. There was a texter from Boiling Springs, South Carolina, said, Mike, good time to tell everybody the story about the guy in the rowboat. I always love this story for some reason. It's a mythical, hypothetical story, but story about a man owned a little house, and a flood came. And he got up on the roof of the house as the floodwaters were rising. And the waters were rising and rising. A guy comes along in a rowboat and says, here, get on the boat. I'll save you. He goes, no. I don't need you to save me with the rowboat. God will save me. I'm going to be fine. Okay. Guy paddled off. Floodwaters kept rising higher. Another guy comes by, another rowboat. I'm here to save you. I'm going to rescue you. The floodwaters, you're going to drown. The guy said, no, I'm not going to drown.

0: drown. God's got this. I've got, God is in control. He won't let me drown. Guy said, okay, good luck. Paddled away. Well, the floodwaters overwhelmed him, came up over the roof, swept him away. He drowned. He gets to the gates of heaven. And he wasn't ready to die. He gets to the gates of heaven and says to God, why am I here? Why did I die? I had faith in you. I trusted you. I told everybody you would save me. And God responded, I sent you two rowboats. That's just perfect, because we can't sit home this November and believe that God's got this. We have the tools to save this country. These people are nuts. And if we don't send them packing, if we don't show up at the ballot box, these lunatics are going to win. Did you hear about James Tallarico's church? Every poll shows James Tallarico in Texas beating Ken Paxton for the U.S. Senate seat after John Cornyn lost in a landslide in the primary. The Daily Wire went undercover at Tallarico's church. One of the ministers at this church, some woman named Bab, some 81-year-old progressive, she was caught on video, and she knows James Tallarico, evidently, and said, hey, don't worry, after he wins, I mean, he's trying to be moderate right now. He's not going to be moderate. He's not a moderate. He's a far leftist, like we all are here at this wonderful church. And this is what was caught on video from Minister Babs, this 81-year-old minister at this church that James Tallarico attends in the state of Texas.
1: Trump people are attacking Tallarico for saying that God is non-binary. That's literally, that's literally what he is.
2: Yeah.
1: He went on Fox News and like walked that back. Did you see that?
2: Yeah, he's giving some advice that I don't think he should be following.
1: Yeah, because that's frankly something that attracted me to this church was like.
2: And I can guarantee you that once he gets elected, he'll change his tune back to where he was.
1: Okay.
0: I can guarantee you that once he gets elected, he'll change his tune and go back to where he was. Now, that is even really the worst thing she said about this congregation, this church that Tallarico attends. Evidently, he goes to church with people who wished that the Butler, Pennsylvania shooter didn't miss.
2: And ask them whether they were Christian, agnostic, or atheist. The vast majority would say agnostic or atheist.
3: So
2: because they don't buy the religion that has been that we got from the Puritans. We still have people in this church that wish that that young man had not just nicked his ear, but been more successful.
0: Wow, that's some pastor. Wouldn't you love to hear one of her sermons? Oh boy, she's a piece of work. Again, they're nuts. That's a representative, evidently, of James Tallarico's church. Yeah, you go vote for him. Good. That's a good idea, Texas. You make sure that happens. Good golly. 800-655-MIKE. 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The doomsdayers are everywhere. We're going to dive into that and more, including the M&M experience. My buddy Mark Davis. Stick around. More coming up.

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8: From ABC News, I'm Dave Packer. A powerful and relentless nor'easter lashing communities from Virginia all the way to southern Maine. Coastal flooding, intense winds, heavy rain, while waves up to 16 feet high are being reported. New York and New Jersey have declared a state of emergency for counties expected to be hit hard by the powerful storm. In Scituate, Massachusetts, locals walked along the beach to watch the massive waves.
9: I didn't go too close because I didn't want to get knocked over by the waves or anything, but I was up there.
8: And the storm has turned deadly in New York City, where a 56-year-old man who was walking through a parking lot in Brooklyn died after being struck by a falling tree. Cape Cod, Sue Mastra says that she's grateful to be alive after a tree fell on her home.
10: The building inspector came. He said it's safe, but I'm not sleeping upstairs. But so the car took the worst damage. It's totaled.
8: And Hawaii is bracing for its second hurricane in less than 2 months. Tropical storm warnings and hurricane watches in effect for the Big Island as it gets lashed by Hurricane Nolo. Hawaii County Mayor Kimo Alameda said officials will treat this storm just like the last one.
11: Yeah, I mean, after a while, you just get used to it. It's kind of like the new normal. We all look at each other and we think, oh, my gosh, one more time.
2: President Trump said Saturday morning that he rejected Iran's 7-day plan to reopen the Strait of Hormuz, though he did not go into specifics as to why he found the proposal unsatisfactory. He did say that the U.S. has, quote, total control of the Hormuz Strait and that massive amounts of oil are coming out. Economists say the war in Iran in the seventh month continues to have an impact.
12: The price for a gallon of diesel is sitting at $6.48 a gallon. And those higher fuel prices impact everything from food to construction. And now a new study found that U.S. consumer sentiment fell this month to a four-month low across political parties as more and more Americans worry about higher prices impacting their wallets.
2: ABC's Alex Perchet. 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
2: In Rome, tourists flocking to the Colosseum. It reopened Saturday following a 3-day closure after the death of a maintenance worker. Katharina Gilbert from the UK says she's not concerned about getting hurt herself.
14: It's really sad if anyone dies in their line of work. Purely as a visitor, as long as I'm being safe and conscious of my surroundings, I feel personally safe.
2: That worker fell to his death while installing an illumination project on the 2,000-year-old amphitheater. A new health alert: that's another option in trying to avoid the flu. Moderna's mRNA seasonal flu vaccine is now available for people 50 and older following FDA approval last month.
15: The new flu shot may expand to other age groups after more research on younger people, says Dr. Omer Awan, a physician and senior public health contributor for Forbes.
16: A large trial showed that the mRNA shot was about 27% more effective than the standard flu shot.
15: And
16: it can be tailored and matched more appropriately to the circulating flu strains that are occurring, and that can provide potentially better protection against the flu.
15: Talk with your doctor about it, says the doctor.
2: That's ABC's Chuck Sievertson. Pope Leo continuing his historic visit to France. More than 600,000 people were there for an open-air mass, the American Pope waving and welcoming the cheers from his Popemobile as he rode along France's famous Champs-Élysées. Dave Packer, ABC News.
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7: From the wild world of D.C. politics to America's culture clash, brace yourself for the reality check you've been waiting for. 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
8: Remember George Will? I sure do. He's the bespectacled conservative Republican pundit. I don't know how old he is. He's got to be in his 80s by now, right? He wrote an op-ed in the Washington Post. George Will is literally endorsing the liberal Democrat Senate candidate in South Carolina, Annie Andrews. There is nothing that Darlene Graham, improbable a candidate as she may be, there's nothing she stands for that George Will, who is supposedly a lifelong Republican, could disagree with. But he is hoping that South Carolinians elect this pediatrician, Dr. Annie Andrews. Brendan Dilley is one of my favorite X accounts. And I don't know anything about Brendan Dilley. Warlord Dilley is his handle on X. He wrote, "Rhino Republicans and black-pilling frauds are working far harder to sabotage President Trump and Vice President Vance before the midterms than Democrats could ever dream of doing. It won't work. Cowboy up, MAGA. We're separating the weak from the strong. Don't fall for the doomer crap." And, oh, he doesn't say crap. I'll clean it up for the Mike Gallagher Show. Look at this headline from the Washington Post. You can't read this without cracking up. George Will endorsing Annie Andrews. Boy, I tell you what, it'll be a miracle if we win in November, and we could absolutely see another miracle. George Will despises President Bush. They hate MAGA. He loves President Bush. He hates President Trump. He hates MAGA. He hates America First. These are country club Republicans who are on the political deathbed. It's the last gasp. This 85-year-old lifelong Republican, George Will, who is just horrified at what Americans have become. You can't define hundreds of millions of people based on one man. You just can't. Americans have embraced what Trump offered them and continues to offer them. And Brendan Dilley is right. These fake Republicans, they're working harder than the Democrats could ever dream of working. Here's the headline. here's the George Will headline. I can't get over this. I think I can't get shocked anymore. And I every day. George Will headline: independence-minded South Carolina has an alternative to Darlene Graham. Vote for Annie. Vote for Annie Andrews. Come November, there's hope if you vote for a radical leftist like Annie Andrews. So saith George Will. Look, a lot of people roll their eyes at the argument that establishment Republicans secretly hate Donald Trump and hate MAGA. The truth is, they don't hate Trump, they hate you and me. They despise what Americans, how we vote, how we feel. We want to put America first. Look, I stumbled a little bit this week, and I apologized for it yesterday. This Texas Railroad Commissioner candidate is concerned about mass migration in the country. Well, millions and millions of Americans are worried about mass migration and what it's doing to our healthcare system and our education system and the economy and our cities and towns and counties. But people were so horrified. People like George Will and Karl Rove were so horrified, and John Cornyn, so horrified by what this Beau French, this meme, one internet post, and now they want us to vote for Democrats. These aren't Republicans. And it's a little bit refreshing to see them being revealed. They're being exposed. You can't, with a straight face, say that a Democrat in this country would be a better option than the Republicans. Republican leadership has not been perfect. I'm the first to admit it. I'm real anxious about this war in Iran. I'm glad that we prevented Iran from obtaining a nuclear weapon. Now it's got to end, and we got to get gas prices down. Yesterday, President Trump in his rally in North Carolina said the war is going to end very soon, and gas prices are going to come tumbling down. Okay, it's got to happen, Mr. President. You can't just say it. You got to do it. You started this war. You got to end it. And I, you know, I'm not abandoning my support for this administration. If you're saying it, you got to deliver. And I mean it. Figure this out. We got 48 days. Because if we don't get Republicans elected in November, if we don't hold control of the House and the Senate, and on paper, it shouldn't happen. It shouldn't happen. We're supposed to lose. All the polls say we're going to lose. I got people on my own team. Tracy called me last night, you know we're going to lose in November, and she doesn't want us to lose, believe me. And when she said that, I was so shocked, I thought, what? No, we're not going to lose. We're going to get Newt Gingrich back on this show. I listened to his conversation with Sean Hannity on Sean's podcast. Newt is cautiously optimistic. We can win this thing. Look at the achievements that are happening right now. But the stuff about AI, look, Democrats are embracing the doom, the doomsday AI scenarios because they think it's going to be a political advantage for them. And shame on any Republican stupid enough to go down this path. It's a hoax. Global warming was a hoax. Climate change hysteria, a hoax. Russian collusion was a hoax. And the prediction that we're all going to be dead in a few years because of artificial intelligence is a hoax. They're trying to scare the crap out of us. And they're trying to get a political advantage. Former Congressman Jason Chaffetz, the former congressman from Utah, Republican, who's now a Fox News guy, went on Fox Business Network's Stuart Varney's show and laid it out pretty perfectly.
9: Do you think that the Democrats see this divide as an opportunity for them to get ahead in the midterms? They're jumping all over AI.
10: Yeah, they are notoriously reactionary to polls. And I think they saw something in the polling. They know there's no time to put a piece of legislation together. And if you just decided in the last 4 or 5 days you want to put up some guardrails, you know, that should be the flashing red light. And if you think Chuck Schumer's got the mind power to actually do this and help regulate it, good luck with that. Because the overall problem in Congress is you got 535 members and you literally have less than five that could actually talk to you at any length or any depth about what technology even is, how it works, and what it would do.
8: Congresswoman Nancy Mace from South Carolina appeared on CNN with Wolf Blitzer, and she said she totally agrees with President Trump. All this fear-mongering, all this hysteria about AI is simply a hoax.
11: What's your position?
12: I agree with President Trump that it is a hoax. I would even go so far as it might even be a psyop. These are the same people in government. The government, U.S. government, is running on COBOL, fax machines, and floppy disks. We don't need them to control and regulate the, I think, greatest, most advanced technology in the history of the world. And you have to ask yourself, why? Who are the donors behind these members who are pushing for this? Is it China? Because the only one, the one who wins when American AI slows down or pauses is China. And look, these billion-dollar tech companies and AI, if they're so worried about slowing down AI, they have the free will to hit pause, to slow their own companies down, but they're not going to do that because that's not what this is about, Wolf.
8: She's so right. She is absolutely spot on. They don't want to slow it down, but they want to talk a good game and pretend that the only bailout, the only safety net...
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1: Her name's Savannah Hernandez, who posted yesterday on X, "I'll never forgive Republicans for paving the way for socialists to have the most powerful messaging ahead of the midterms. Gas is high, overseas wars have continued, and now Democrat socialists can easily campaign on fixing all of that." Well, in response, somebody else posted, "Gas prices are high, interest rates are high, grocery bills are high, so naturally I'm going to abandon my party and vote for the party of communists, Islamic extremists, and criminal illegal aliens." Makes perfect sense. Makes perfect sense. No, somebody else said, put it in quotes, "Daddy, what happened to America?" "Well, son, some Republicans didn't get everything on their political wish list, so they threw a tantrum, stayed home on election day, and handed over the keys to our enemies." Can't happen. It just cannot happen. And we have an opportunity to have a political earthquake, a shock that will make 2016 and 2024 look like a walk in the park. How does a guy like George Will get in front of a keyboard and type out an endorsement for somebody like Annie Andrews in South Carolina? How does that happen? Well, it happens because of the contempt that establishment Republicans have for everything that the MAGA movement has delivered. They hate it. They hate it. Brian's in Pittsburgh. Hey, Brian.
2: Hi, Mike. Nice to see you.
1: Thank you, sir.
2: I hope you're doing well.
1: Yes, sir.
2: I wanted to tell you, George Will has been off the Republican wagon since Trump began.
1: Right.
2: So it's no big surprise, but he was a surprise back then. But he voted for Biden and Harris, so I don't know what he's doing.
1: I don't
2: trust a thing he says.
1: Well, you can't. Well, I mean, you can trust him. You can believe him. This is a guy who thinks Democrats in their current form are a better alternative to an America First movement. And that really does fascinate me. Look, you could hate Donald Trump. You don't like his style. You don't like whatever. Millions and millions of Americans would crawl over burning embers to vote again for Donald Trump if they had the chance. And that's what destroys people like George Will. They can't believe it. They just can't believe it. They're shocked. And so they want to deliver their own shock. And that's what George Will, I guess, decided to do. He got up one day and said, "You know what? I'm going to endorse Annie Andrews in South Carolina." What is it about anything that Darlene Graham believes in that any Republican could oppose? She may be a lousy debater. She may not have expected to be in this role. But that's the choice that South Carolinians are going to make now: Darlene Graham or Annie Andrews. And a lifelong Republican like George Will thinks that Annie Andrews is the way to go.
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1: This AI hysteria is just, it's fascinating. It's fascinating to me. And look, any pushback on this George Will endorsement of Annie Andrews has to be met with a very simple question. Whatever you think of her, do you honestly believe that Annie Andrews is better for the state of South Carolina than her, than Darlene? Here's a text from the Upstate. And look, it wasn't any secret. I wasn't a big fan of Darlene as the permanent senator. I wanted Ralph Norman. But she won. The Graham name is hard to, well, the Nordone name, but okay. She's the Republican nominee. You got to be all in for her. The alternative is unthinkable. Here's a text from South Carolina. Darlene is about as establishment as it gets. Okay, so as an establishment Republican, you think a radical progressive like Annie Andrews is better for your state? Are you kidding me? Again, whatever you think of Darlene Graham, or Darlene Nordone Graham, she's better off than, South Carolina's better off with her in office than the pediatrician. Somebody said that you should see the ads for Annie Andrews. They're a joke. Her ad says, she apparently proudly says, "I'm not a socialist, I'm a pediatrician." That's her talking point? I'm not a socialist, I'm a pediatrician? I mean, it is bizarre to see this choice and how confused people are. J.D. Vance was on the All In podcast this week, made some pretty compelling arguments about the track record of this current Trump-Vance administration.
2: There's a lot of good that we've done over the past 18 months. We cut taxes bigly. We cut taxes on overtime, Social Security, and tips. Those are tax cuts for middle American workers, not just for the elites in Washington and New York City. We've had an amazing success with the border, with immigration. We've pursued H-1B reform that prioritizes American workers over foreign nationals. There's a lot of good that's been done, but there's a lot of work left to do. Don't give power to the people who cause the problems that we're fixing. Give us another chance, or give us another couple of years to continue to work on the amazing things that we've been doing for the past 2 years. And the second argument I'd make is, even if you don't agree with us on every issue, the other party is consumed by craziness. They're consumed by people who want to steal everything, who want to give the country over to illegal aliens and criminals. They actively brag about it. I mean, I've heard a lot of crazy stuff, guys, over the past, few years in politics. But when I heard somebody running for Congress in New York say that July 4th was about the liberation of Puerto Rico and Palestine, I thought to myself, this person needs to be checked into a mental hospital, not given a seat in Congress. So to the American people, I'd say, send these people packing. Put them in the mental hospital. Do not put them in Congress, because even if you don't agree with us on every policy issue, at least we're motivated by common sense and American interests. They're just motivated by left-wing interest groups and radicalism, and they're going to do a very bad job if we give them power.
1: You know, if I've got to interpret what he said or break it down into one simple point, we're not perfect, but we're not crazy. These people are nuts. These people are off the charts cray-cray. They're goofy. They believe in and look at just the issue of the border and crime. Look at the issue of crime and the border. The border is sealed. Trump pointed it out at the rally yesterday. There hasn't been one illegal admitted into the United States in the last, I don't know how many weeks or months. You think that was ever possible a few years ago when we were getting millions and millions of illegals every year into this country? You kidding me? Look at crime. Cash Patel, the FBI director, appeared on Capitol Hill getting beat up by Democrats who refused to celebrate the historic reduction in violent crime. We've had, apparently, under the Trump administration, and yes, Kash Patel's federal leadership of the FBI, the most significant, prolific reduction in violent crime in American history. Wouldn't you think Democrats would like that? Here was Kash Patel with Sean Hannity last night on Fox News.
0: This is what the Democrats do on the Hill. They don't want to participate in the most prolific reduction in violent crime in U.S. history thanks to President Trump and his law enforcement team. What they want to do is baseless personal attacks. What they want to talk about is Russia collusion. What they want to do is lie to the American people. And what they want the mainstream media to do is not cover this historic reduction, not cover the lives saved, not cover the fact that we seized enough fentanyl to kill 250 million Americans, not cover the fact that 20% less kids are dying from opioid overdoses, and not cover the fact that we have found and located 11,000 child victims that the Biden administration failed to do a 20% increase. These stats, these numbers, Sean, you know this, are human lives in every one of their states that we have improved because of our administration and this law enforcement. And the men and women of this FBI are getting it done every day. So when they want to act like buffoons on Capitol Hill, I think the world is going to look at that hearing and say, a United States senator called the director of the FBI a thug and yelled and screamed at Chairman Chuck Grassley of the United States Senate. That's what they're going to see. And then the other thing the rest of the world is going to see is the historic success we've had in securing this country.
1: He is so completely correct. If you saw that hearing yet this week, those people, Cory Booker, these Democrats, Adam Schiff, they acted like unhinged maniacs. And he's right. You're going to call the director of the FBI a thug? Oh, so the thug is presiding over a federal law enforcement agency that can successfully tout the largest drop in violent crime in America. Democrats don't dare celebrate that because they're acknowledging the success of this administration. Got to get off the sidelines. You got to make sure you're part of the solution. Six words. If we show up, we'll win. We got to show up. 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That's an organization getting you to show up. For over nearly 250 years, America's founding principles have given people the freedom to dream big. I love the entrepreneurial spirit. I'm an entrepreneur. 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And we took off, and I'm grateful for John Dame of Dame Media and his dad, Al, J. Albert Dame. 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
2: I'm going to do plaque X chelation therapy. Now, you understand this is, to many doctors, hoodoo. I am now doing everything but using leeches. But my doctor believes that there's an IV therapy that he swears reduces plaque in your arteries.
3: All right.
2: And it's called... All right, why not?
3: No, why not? Because it's the intravenous thing where fluids run through your body and supposedly carry stuff out.
2: Right, and this is supposedly...
3: When you pee. Once again, the urine theme returns to the show.
2: So ChatGPT is kind of mocking me for doing this. But says it's not total quackery, but it's a little quackery.
3: Semi-quackery. Half a quack.
2: But this chelation therapy is getting... It's a big deal now these days,
3: yes,
2: right?
3: I mean,
2: IV drips.
3: The drip bar. We have drip bars all over the place. Right?
2: See? So we'll see. So that's what's going to happen today. And I'm going to start... Then I meet a cardiologist next week. And I'm
3: cool.
2: And I did 30 minutes on the bike yesterday.
3: Excellent.
2: I'm trying to do 30 on the elliptical. I made it to 10 before I thought I had to go pass out.
3: You'll get better. It's all
2: the elliptical is hard. It's really hard. But anyway,
3: it looks so smooth and non-impact. It's like, oh, I could do this all day.
2: Yeah, it's torture. Yeah. Torture. But I'm going to do it. The new me is here. I'm ready. Because we got to be around forever. You and I got to do M&M extra.
3: Yes,
2: for the next 20 years.
3: We do. Right. Can I take 60 seconds to do something for the listenership? It might give us something too. You watched the GOP convention. I had a guy. Anytime there's a call where I got 60 seconds and it's somebody who needs to be dispatched into lunar orbit, I need to bolster it a little bit. Guy calls me and says, "Yeah, Mark. Hey, Mr. Religious Freedom. What do you think about Trump stepping all over everybody's religious freedom, making them swear an oath to him?" First of all, it's either a total prank call or a total idiot. Either way, for anybody that doesn't know, did Trump say, "Raise your hands and repeat after me. I pledge on behalf of this president who loves America so much he can't even breathe to get out and get everybody to vote Republican." Of course he did. And he even said, "You realize having taken the pledge, what happens if you don't do it? You go to hell. I don't want this to happen to you." It's the most Trumpian thing ever.
2: Of course
3: so
2: it
3: that,
2: is.
3: That's what he did. And
2: I heard the exchange. So. I heard your exchange with the caller.
3: Lordy.
2: Can I say something personal without you getting mad at me?
3: It depends.
2: The single biggest criticism that I get is that I interrupt people too much and I don't let them speak.
3: Right.
2: Look, I know you were frustrated with that guy and he probably was a troll or a clown or whatever. I didn't. You didn't let him say three words. That guy didn't get to say anything. You
3: part of that was
2: that
3: part of that was the clock because I got to get to you. However, if there's a criticism I get often, it's that when people are contrarian, even when they're contrarian and silly, I let them go too long. All the time.
2: See, I don't do that.
3: Hang up on that guy. Well,
2: that's

0: It's tough. It's a fascinating dynamic, this talk show world that you and I are in, because I get resentful of somebody like you, because here you are, this legend, this towering figure of talk radio. You handle the guy. Look, I probably would have reacted the same way. I think he was being a jerk. However, I can promise you that had I done to that caller what you did, I'd have 150 text messages saying, and that's my, and here's the difference. I pay too much attention to this stupid text line.
1: Completely.
0: I shouldn't even watch it, because I mean,
1: just
0: I get all this
1: you.
0: Feedback.
1: Just do what you gotta do.
0: Yeah, and you were being you, and I kind of loved it, but that's what I do to people sometimes. You don't let anybody talk. You're so obnoxious. I hate you. Why don't you let people talk? And by the way, feel free to text me, because I'll read it. 800-655-MIKE.
1: Lord knows. 800,
0: and there are texts. 800-655-6453. By the way, I got an update on Babs.
2: The pastor there at St. Andrew's Presby.
0: Yeah, she's the minister to the parish of the progressive church that James Tallarico goes to. And I'm a little torn on this. I want to be fair. I mean, I remember when this goes back to John McCain and the Jeremiah Wright days with Obama. Remember that? Mm-hmm. Jeremiah Wright, that vicious scoundrel, awful, awful pastor. And, you know, that was Obama's church.
1: Yep.
0: But McCain wouldn't call him out. McCain refused to call out the Reverend Jeremiah Wright, who said, GD America.
1: It shouldn't be God bless America. It should be GD America. And this is America's chickens coming home to roost. He was a poisonous figure.
0: And McCain would not make that a campaign issue. John McCain refused to do it. I think, and look, whatever you think of John McCain, he was probably trying to be honorable and say, I can't blame Obama for the words of another person like that, even if it's his pastor. So, I don't know if that's true or not. I think you got to take everything and run with it.
1: It's totally. That was the McCain. There was a certain decency, a certain grace that is a good. It kind of sometimes reminds me of you. It's a good human quality to have. But when you have a campaign to win, it's not like you mobilize and weaponize things that you should not. And nobody should have said that if Obama and Michelle are there in the seats of that church, that must mean that they absolutely believe it as well. But I'll tell you something. If I go to a church and the pastor rolls out a GD America, you'll see me hit the door before he's done. We are to be judged by the churches we attend, because that means that day in, day out, by and large, we approve of the messaging coming from this church.
0: Well, I think it's important to look at the congregation of Tallarico's church. And going back to Babs, evidently they got all this undercover video of her spouting off all kinds of stuff. To me, even more than that, her opinion that Tallarico is going to revert to his far left ways after he gets elected. And incidentally, is there anybody who doubts that that's true? Of course he's going to. He's trying to sound moderate now because he's a radical, crazy, far left lunatic. But he knows it, so he's going to try to pivot to the middle a little bit. Oh, and he's walking back all of his most extreme positions. And she is right. He's going to revert back to who he is if he gets elected senator. But here's something even more important that came from that undercover video. Did you hear what she said about what congregants think about the guy who tried to kill Trump, the would-be assassin?
1: It's just 30 seconds. I've got it. So let's do this.
0: You want to play it or you want me to
1: first
0: play
1: thing,
0: it?
1: If you do it, there'll be a video component, right?
0: I think we do. Let's play it. Let's play it. Let's listen together.
1: Go.
3: And ask them whether they were Christian, agnostic, or atheist. The vast majority would say agnostic or atheist.
1: Great.
3: So because they don't buy the religion that has been that we got from the Puritans. We still have people in this church that wish that that young man had not just nicked his ear, but been more successful.
0: Well, she sounds like a real doozy. Yeah. She's a real piece of work.
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0: That'll do it for a Thursday. 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And welcome aboard Tony, our new phone screener, training and doing a great job. 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Be safe. Keep fighting the good fight. I'm Mike Gallagher. God bless America.
4: 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Don't Sharia My Texas, exposes an America under siege from within.
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15: From ABC News, I'm Brian Clark. A nor'easter continues to impact the northeastern United States. That's also fueled big waves in coastal areas like Scituate, Massachusetts.
16: I didn't go too close because I didn't want to get knocked over by the waves or anything, but I was up there.
15: Big waves and high tide mean flooding, says ABC's Lionel Moyes.
17: In Norfolk, Virginia, Elle Hodge watched from her front stoop right as cars pushed water down the flooded street.
18: We get this at least, I don't know, 4 or 5 times a year.
19: Yeah.
18: It's like we'll come out, it's like, oh, there it is again.
17: Farther up the coast, New York and New Jersey have declared a state of emergency as the storm and high tide combine for dangerous conditions. In Ocean City, New Jersey, the streets nearly empty. Vehicles that ventured onto the roadways using caution.
15: High winds are also a concern as the storm's blamed for one death in Brooklyn, New York. A tree fell on a New York City Housing Authority worker.
19: It's not just the East Coast that's dealing with severe weather. Hurricane Nolo is lashing Hawaii with heavy rain. Parts of the Big Island could see more than 2 feet. Hilo resident Andrea Gill says,
20: a lot of events have been shut down out of abundance of caution. And the rest of us are just kind of hunkered down and waiting.
19: Huge crowds continue to turn out in France. They are greeting Pope Leo, this group watching the Pope Mobile pass by en route to Lourdes, the sacred Catholic site. The Pope celebrated Mass there. He also addressed survivors of clergy abuse as he continues to draw huge crowds in the first official papal visit to France in 18 years. Police in the United Kingdom say several people were arrested on suspicion of offenses under the Explosives Act close to a major U.S. air base. It's in the southwest of England. That's been a key hub for U.S. operations against Iran. 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
19: 4 of the 6 people killed in an explosion in Athens, Greece, were Americans.
23: The explosion happened Friday morning in the Plaka district, a popular tourist area near the ancient Acropolis. The blast sending debris across the surrounding block. 6 people who were initially reported missing were later found dead in the rubble. U.S. Ambassador to Greece Kimberly Guilfoyle confirmed that 4 of the victims were American citizens. 2 people in an adjacent building were injured. The U.S. State Department saying the explosion was caused by gas, and Greek officials are investigating. Dave Packer, ABC News.
19: Moderna's mRNA seasonal flu vaccine is now available for people 50 and older. And Dr. Omer Awan, a physician, explains what people eligible for this vaccine and a traditional flu shot should consider.
24: Talk to your doctor about which choice is best for you, but the mRNA flu shot is only approved for those 50 years of age and older. And a large trial showed that the mRNA shot was about 27% more effective than the standard flu shot.
19: The sheriff's office in Franklin County, North Carolina, says it fired a detective after an audit found that she repeatedly misused the county's Flock camera system to track a private citizen. The sheriff says the probe into Janet Leonard's been turned over to the county prosecutor's office, and that the county has suspended use of its Flock system indefinitely. I'm Brian Clark, ABC News.
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1: From the wild world of D.C. politics to America's culture clash, brace yourself for the reality check you've been waiting for. 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
2: Well, here's a reality check that people don't like to hear. Israel's the good guy. The United States is the good guy. Iran is the bad guy. Terrorists, bad. Freedom fighters, good. Welcome in. That's a view that might be heresy around these parts. We are, after all, in Southern California, blue Los Angeles. Welcome in to a Friday episode of the Mike Gallagher Show in L.A. for our big Town Hall 2026 tomorrow. It's going to be a huge event. They got over 1,000 people coming to see Adam Carolla and Steve Hilton and Nick Shirley and Nick Sorter and Larry Elder and Larry O'Connor and Alex Marlowe and Jennifer Horn and, yes, Mike Gallagher. Can't wait to see you at the Ambassador Auditorium. There might be some tickets left. You may not be too late. You can go to the websites and figure out where and how to get there. I think it's, remind me, guys, drawing a blank here. New studio, too. This is a big time. We're living in high cotton today in the Salem News Channel Los Angeles Bureau. I believe it's AM, I don't know. Somebody will tell me at some point. AM 870, but I think it's 870 The Answer. I don't think they do AM. I think it's 870theanswer.com. For all your ticket details for the big town hall tomorrow at the Ambassador Auditorium in Pasadena, I can't wait to share with you. So far, Benjamin Netanyahu has not been arrested by New York City Mayor Zohran the Destroyer Mamdani. So far, so good. As last we could, best we could tell, Bibi is not in the hooskow. So all the bluster and all of the promises and all the threats of arresting Benjamin Netanyahu as a war criminal by Zohran the Destroyer must have just been performative. You know what I mean? It's because that's kind of how he rolls. And I'm not about performance art. I want to be real with you. And I get worried when I'm disagreeing with people like Greg Stube out of Florida. It's a Florida legislator who's so upset about these flock cameras. And we touched on this yesterday. And the way the show went, we started getting some other segments and guests. And you were calling in droves and texting and emailing. And I didn't have a real big chance to tackle it with you. So today's your chance. Republic of Florida Representative Greg Stube introduced legislation yesterday that would bar the federal government from operating or accessing or having flock safety cameras without a warrant. Going to need a search warrant, I guess, if a city wants to operate flock cameras in their community. He's calling it the Facilitating Liberty and Accountability for Flock Observations Act. Now, the letters for that sort of remind me of FAFO. And I'll clean that up and call it futz around and find out, although that's not literally what it means. Speaking of what things mean, have I got big X news from my X account? And I'll just tell you that getting a handle change, you know, like the name that you go by, your official name on X, getting that changed through X requires half of one of your kidneys, a blood deposit, and your left hand. I mean, it's crazy, the process you've got to go through, but I got it. The whole team thinks I'm crazy. I texted the team last night. I got it. I got it. I got the Twitter handle I wanted. I got the name I wanted on X. Nobody even responded. Well, Tracy said, yay. Okay, this is what excites you, dummy? You're excited that you're now, instead of at Gallagher Show, you're at Mike Gallagher. I wanted to be Mike Gallagher. I wanted to be me. I wanted to, like, everybody else has their own name. Why can't I? And there's a Mike Gallagher out there that wasn't being used. Well, I began the X journey. Wow, is that a process? And while I was on the plane yesterday, flying into LAX, bing, there was the notification. Congratulations, your new handle is in effect. You can go check it out. So now I'm officially Mike Gallagher on X. I'm not Gallagher Show, which is a little anachronistic, don't you? Anachronistic. It's a little anachronistic. It's a little old-fashioned. Gallagher Show. I used to be Radio Talker Mike, and the Salem News Channel people freaked out at that. Can't have radio. You know, what's radio anymore? Radio? What is this radio that you speak of? Rick Locke here in Southern California, in Los Angeles, logged an objection and said, Radio Talker Mike, get rid of that. So now I'm at Mike Gallagher Show, happily. I wanted to share with you that stupid little bit of news that nobody cares about. Except me. But I know you care about the flock cameras. The bill under, and we tried to get the Republican Florida congressman. Tracy was unable to get him so far, but we're going to keep working because I'd like to talk to him. The bill would also make local law enforcement grants from the Department of Justice contingent on agencies that adopt similar privacy regulations. In other words, he wants privacy in public places, which is what I stubbornly can't get beyond. You don't have any expectation of privacy in a public place. You get in your car, you go to the bank, you go to the store, you go somewhere. You are not private in a public place. And talk to any cop, any detective, any sergeant, any sheriff's deputy about how effective these flock cameras are in combating crime and evil and arresting the bad guys. We are in an AI era. We're in the AI age. Like it or not, it's here. And there's no reason that law enforcement shouldn't get to come to the party, in my view, and enjoy all the fruits and benefits of artificial intelligence as a crime-fighting tool to capture murderers and rapists and kidnappers and thieves. I get it in a way, but it's what's confusing to me is it seems really hard for us to get past the fact that we are already in the public domain. We are already exposed. Cameras are on every corner as it is. Flock cameras just take it to the AI level. Guy in West Virginia just sent a text on our text line. The use of flock cameras and similar systems don't fall under the Fourth Amendment. That's the right, of course, to search and seizure, as you don't have any expectation of privacy in public. Guy, that's what I've been saying all along. Anyone can film you in your car, on the street, walking, running, standing in any public space. That's why everyone uses their smartphone to film everything in public. That's the legal answer to this.
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0: 22 past the hour. Welcome in. Flock cameras, flock cameras. Who's got the flock cameras? So Congressman Stuby, I am saying his name right, right? Almost feels like an SNL character. He's a good guy. I like the guy. I followed his legislation, and I hope he isn't. I hope we're not having a hard time getting him because he thinks I'm going to argue with him. I'm not going to argue with him. I'm just trying to understand why anybody thinks there's an expectation of privacy in a public place. A Pennsylvania text message. Mike, I totally agree with flock camera usage. I think it's beneficial. However, I don't agree with law enforcement using it for wrong purposes, like spying or stalking. Of course not. You're right. And they got to nab the people who do that. You can't abuse the privilege of having access to a flock camera. And if you do, you need to be prosecuted to the fullest extent of the law. No problem. Just like you should be prosecuted if you access somebody's driver's license data and you're a cop. Or you access somebody's personal information in some other unlawful way and you abuse it as a cop or as an authority. Throw the book at them. Amen. Go for it. But for crying out loud, to throw the baby out with the bathwater and pretend that we're in the Stone Age and we're not living in an AI era, maybe the disconnect here is those of us who are sort of pro-AI and those of us who are leery of artificial intelligence. Maybe it's coming down to, and I'm not trying to put you down if you're not, I get it. I mean, Eric Hansen just a month ago or 2 months ago, man, ChatGPT, it's wild. And I get it. It took me a long time, too. Do you know how much better AI is making our lives? I got this stupid medical diagnosis a couple weeks ago about a partial blockage I've got in my left anterior descending artery. I'm a little nervous about it. You know how knowledgeable I am about it now? You know why? Because I'm feeding everything into ChatGPT. I'm going to go into the cardiologist Tuesday armed with a lot of knowledge. Guess what? I wouldn't have had that knowledge were it not for artificial intelligence. It's a game changer. This is all game-changing stuff. And to a cop, flock cameras are game changers. They are able. Have you seen the stories of the child rapists and the kidnappers and the monsters that they're catching due to the use of flock cameras? Michigan, look at this text. When flock cameras catch the sexually trafficked children, I'll be for them. They already are. Google it, Michigan. Look at the story in South Carolina about children who were sexually abused, raped, horribly treated, harmed, and they caught the bad guy. You know how they caught him? Using flock cameras. I wish I understood the objection. Let's try. Let's get some calls together here. We've got a little bit of a challenge right now with our callers. So, Eric, you walk me through 800-655-MIKE. Let's check out Greg and talk to him for just a moment. Hey, Greg, welcome to Los Angeles. How are you, sir?
1: Doing fine, and congratulations on the handle change. I think that's a big thing.
0: Do I feel like, I feel so souped, I'm so excited about it, but are you on X?
1: No, I'm old enough, I don't do a lot of that stuff. My kids call me Facebookless Dad.
0: I got you, Facebookless Dad. Well, I should be X-less Mike, but now I'm at Mike Gallagher's show, so I'm thrilled. So thank you for the kind words. What's your take, Greg, on this whole flock camera stuff?
1: I think my take on that and the AI situation is, it's all in the hands of the programmer. You've got to know who you've got writing the code. I would rather have an American writing the code than a godless communist Chinese writing the code. Flock, use it when it's needed. I mean, Amber Alerts, I've seen YouTube. Amber Alerts last 2 minutes, 3 minutes. They're catching the guy with a two-year-old in the back of his car. So it's going to be here. It's going to be used. Screen your programmers. Find out who's writing the system, who's inputting what it's going to do, how it's going to do it. Because if you can know who's doing that, you'll have control over those situations.
0: Amen. Well put, sir. Thank you very much. I love it. I love your assessment. But look, if you disagree, put you to the top of the line. Don't worry. That's what we do. We're also going to talk to one of our friends over at Americans for Prosperity, and we're going to break down Netanyahu's fiery speech to the UN. 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

0: I got no
1: faith. What do you want me to do?
0: I'm nearly drowning in the pouring rain. Hitching a ride.
1: 26 minutes before the hour. Welcome in. It is a Friday, September 25th. We're having some fun today here in Southern California. Honest to goodness, it's one of these. And they've got such a great team here, and we've just got so many computer stuff, things happening at one time, and we are just doing our best. I am calm. Look, it's the new me. When you find out you have a heart blockage, you stay calm. When all hell is breaking loose all around you and nothing works and you don't have a computer in front of you and you're used to a computer, you just stay calm. Because I don't want to slump over. Do you know I was a little bit late getting show prep ready today? And the team thought I was dead in the hotel room. You know, because it's 3 hours earlier out here. I slept in a little bit. And it's funny how, at the end of the day, it's just a computer, okay? If so what, I don't know what my live reads are, what my callers, who my callers are, where to go, what to do. It does okay. Because if I had a heart attack, that'd be a little more serious. Eric could tell me who the calls are. It's like Frasier Crane. Remember Frasier? And he would talk to Roz, and Roz would say, okay, Dr. Crane, Hal is on line 3. And then Dr. Crane would say, hello, Hal, I'm listening. We're going to have to do that until we figure all this stuff out, because I got nothing. I mean, I am right now flying the space shuttle, and I can't even see out the window. I mean, I've got nothing. Nothing. And I can't wait to the meeting after the show when Eric and I talk about maybe having this stuff ready before the show starts. But that's okay. Again, calm. Calm. I'm calm. I'm cool. I'm collected. So, Eric, you're going to have to enter the conversation here, because we're going to need to talk to you. No. You're not going to get away with that. You're going to have to speak to me here, because I really am flying blind. I think we've got the AFP guy coming up in a few minutes, but I can't even swear to that. I believe we do, and maybe Tracy can give me a text on that particular bit of information. Eric, we're a little behind the eight ball today, wouldn't you say? I can't even hear Eric.
2: We have some interesting things happening, yes.
1: Okay.
2: But, you know, this is live radio. Live broadcasting.
1: No. We're not. There's no radio anymore.
2: Right,
1: what do you mean? What's radio? Radio. No. We're broadcast. We're everything. We're wherever you are. We're radio. We're TV. We're streaming. And I'm at Mike Gallagher. By the way, why didn't you get excited about me getting the Mike Gallagher handle?
2: I'm barely on X. I still call it Twitter. So, I mean, but
1: you
2: know, I'm excited.
1: And, but you're
2: I'm
1: the
2: excited,
1: one,
2: but, you know, like, on the inside. I just dropped my headphones.
1: But you're the one that caught up to ChatGPT a while ago.
2: I know. I caught up to ChatGPT, and I like it. I did something very unusual, actually, with ChatGPT a few weeks ago, which I don't recommend to anyone, which I can share if you want. It was a little scary.
1: Well, we may have to both tell childhood stories until
2: we've got calls here. We're going to get that all fit. Oh, the calls are here. Everyone's
1: all
2: ready
1: right.
2: to go. We can take John. We have Renee. We have Brian. We have Darren. Lots of people want to talk
1: all
2: about.
1: All right. So Roz, where are they? You got to tell me where they are,
2: sure,
1: what line number they are, and then you'll say, now do this just the way Frasier Crane did it, okay?
2: I'll do my best.
1: Let's do this. All right. You're going to say, Dr. Mike. Line one is whoever from wherever, and then I'll take over from there. Then you're going to have to know when I'm going to say goodbye to that person, so
2: yep.
1: you're going to have to step in.
2: Okay.
1: Does that make sense?
2: Yes, it does.
1: All right, very good. Go.
2: All right, let's start with
1: Roz, what do we have, Roz?
2: Let's start with line one. We have Renee in Pittsburgh, Pennsylvania.
1: Thank you, Roz. Renee in Pittsburgh, Pennsylvania. It's Dr. Mike. I'm listening.
3: Hi, thanks for taking my call.
1: My pleasure.
3: I've lived in the Democratic city, this city's been run Democrat for 96 years. And if I learned anything,
1: yep.
3: no matter how good an idea and how great something sounds, they find a way to use it for nefarious reasons. And I think that's
1: sure.
3: what this technology would do with this, you know, with with people being able to access this,
1: yeah. Government. No, I get it. I get, and there have been examples of that happening already. There have been cops that are chasing down an ex-wife and, you know, stalking them and using the technology. But, Renee, couldn't they use that technology now? Couldn't they use, they all have access to closed-circuit surveillance cameras. There's a camera, I guarantee you, on every corner in Pittsburgh.
3: Yeah, but, you know, if they could, they would. So there might be, you know, something AI gives them that these technologies don't. It goes further. And I'm all for AI.
1: Yeah.
3: Don't get me wrong. I want a plant here. A lot of Pittsburghers are against it, but I think it would bring revenue to our city and you know, help the tax base. But, you know, I just don't think that them being able to just access all that would be... wouldn't be used for nefarious reasons.
1: Got it. I appreciate it. Thanks very much, Renee. 21 minutes before the hour. One open line, 800-655-MIKE. Roz, who's next?
2: So we've got John. He's in Opelika, Alabama, and he is in favor of flock cameras.
1: Gotcha. John in Opelika, Alabama. I'm Dr. Mike, and I'm listening.
4: Yeah, it's actually Auburn, Alabama, but that's okay, Mike. Appreciate the call.
1: Sorry about that.
4: Hey, I'm all for it. I think you're exactly right. You know, there's going to be bad actors regardless of how good or great the technology is. But, you know, if you're a good guy and you're going about your daily business and you're doing, you know, you're not doing anything wrong, then who cares if somebody knows I'm at the grocery store or I'm at the hardware store or whatever. I mean, you know, but if it can catch bad guys, then hey, I'm all for it. I think it's a great tool for the law enforcement to have.
1: I agree with you totally. Appreciate it, sir. And, you know, and thanks. And I do want to talk about bad faith. Yes, sir. Nice job, Roz. Yes, sir.
2: He's gone.
1: Yes, sir. Oh, now he's gone. Okay, Roz. Boy, you're having a day, Roz. You are having a day. Golly, you got the Diet Coke in here, though. We got that box checked. Sorry, sir, we had a little bit of a lack of communication there between Dr. Mike and Roz. At least the text line's working. It's blowing up. Florida. Okay, Mike, what do you see as the downside to them needing to get a warrant? You're going to tell me that every time you operate a surveillance camera called and that with using the flock technology, you're going to have to go to a judge and get a search warrant? Why don't they do that now? My theory is, and I don't mean to go pick on the great lady from Pittsburgh, people are so agitated at life. People are just looking for something to get agitated about. And politicians who never want to miss a headline are feeding into the hysteria over AI, over flock cameras, data centers. Data centers, another good battle. Nobody cares about a massive Walmart going up next door, but boy, a data center, that's where we draw the line. If we don't have data centers, we're not going to be able to power the AI that's going to make our lives better. And I'm telling you right now, a lot of this stems from people not knowing how much better AI is making your life. Guardrails, sure, I guess, I hope. Protections against privacy violations, absolutely. But you can't pretend that our lives aren't being dramatically impacted by artificial intelligence. And as the other texter said a few minutes ago, we don't do it, China's going to do it. What do you think China's going to do? What do you think China's going to do? Do you think that there's not a dominance, a battle for dominance going on right now in our world? And we're 39 days away from the midterm election. You better be prepared if they were to win, and I don't want to accept that they will, but we know they can. You got to know about what a socialist really means. You better know what socialism is all about. You better know exactly what socialism stands for. These people don't even want to use the S word, socialism, because once Americans know what it is, you're going to recoil in horror, and you wouldn't vote for a Democrat Socialist of America candidate if your life depended on it. Ken Strang is the managing director for Americans for Prosperity. We're going to welcome him back as the Mike Gallagher Show continues for a busy Breaking News Friday. We're in the Salem News Channel studios in Southern California, getting ready for the big town hall tomorrow. Hope you can come out and join us there. And then we're coming to Phoenix in a couple of weeks. Got some travels coming up. But right now, you and me together, fighting the good fight on the Mike Gallagher Show.
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1: This portion of the Mike Gallagher Show sponsored by Americans for Prosperity, and I am glad it is because I appreciate what AFP is doing. You want to talk about the kind of the original grassroots activist organization for common sense in America? It's AFP. And I am so grateful for Kent Strang's perspective today. He's the managing director for Americans for Prosperity, and he joins us today. Welcome back. Welcome to Southern California. We're in L.A., and so far, Kent, nobody's lit me on fire. Nobody stabbed me. Nobody shot me. I've survived so far one day in Los Angeles.
2: Please be careful out there, Mike.
1: It's like, you know, New York City subway, Los Angeles, the 405. You take your life in your own hands, right?
2: You sure do.
1: Hey, welcome back. Tell us about the Socialism 20, well, in Chicago. There's another example of a big blue-run city where you take your life in your hands. Kent Strang, first of all, how did you come about attending the Socialism 2026 conference? Did you get an invitation?
2: Well, no, I did not get an invitation, but like you, I took my life in my hands, and I saw that it was on an opportunity to go, and I thought, they're never going to let me into the actual programming, and I'm not going to give my hard-earned dollars to a bunch of socialists, but let me go check it out. Let me look into the lobby. Let me see what kind of people are there. Let me overhear the conversations. Let me meld in. And what I found was pretty fascinating. It was at the Hyatt Regency in beautiful downtown Chicago, and the rooms per night cost $350 a night. I saw that the Starbucks line was 30 people deep for $8 lattes. Everybody in the lobby is on their MacBooks and on their iPhones. I thought that their Jordan collection on their feet was probably better than the ones on my feet. They were taking Ubers to get there, and there were protesters out front who were trying to strike for higher wages, and they didn't join their comrades in solidarity. And I kept thinking, man, these people might enjoy the fruits of the free market as much as you and I do, Mike, as they're attending Socialism 2026.
1: It's so hysterical, the level of hypocrisy from these young Zoomers. I saw Hassan Piker yesterday called himself the Rush Limbaugh for Zoomers. Oh, yeah, poor Rush is turning over in his grave at being compared to this guy. But they are hysterically well.

0: wealthy and affluent and children of privilege. Just once, I want to see a DSA candidate, Kent, emerge who was like, it came from poverty and, you know, maybe a single mom, and they had to scrap and struggle. They're all like trust fund babies. These are all kids whose parents, I mean, you know, whether it's Zohran Mamdani, his mother, a wealthy filmmaker, Hassan Piker's got, you know, a gazillion-dollar mansion out here in Southern California. None of them are really true socialists the way the world understands socialism to be.
1: That's right, and that's what my takeaway was. It feels like it's cosplay. It feels like that they're at the San Diego Comic-Con dressing up as their favorite Star Wars character.
0: Yeah! Wait a minute, Kent. Look at the guy, what's his, Hassan Piker, talk about cosplaying, wearing like a Mao Zedong outfit when he does appearances. He's got like the Mao suit on that he wears.
1: He sure does. And what's terrifying, though, is I look at the attendees and I look at some of the organizers, and it does give you pause, because maybe they don't know what they're in for. Maybe they're worried about higher prices at the gas pump. Maybe they're worried about housing costs. Maybe they're worried about student loans. And they're attracted to the allure of free stuff. They're attracted to socialism. When what caused those things to be high in the first place? It's government, and it's government regulations. It's the regulatory burdens.
0: Amen.
1: It's the red tape.
0: Amen.
1: Government made those things more expensive, and the socialists are offering these individuals liberation. It's liberation from all your problems. But what do we know about socialism, Mike? We know that it is about control. And what we're trying to do at Americans for Prosperity is show that socialism always brings control over your life. And what we're offering through free market ideas is freedom. And freedom will always win out in the United States. And we're a country that's founded on pursuing the American dream. And if we don't stop the toehold on socialism, we'll stamp out the American dream. And we're going to stand and fight to make sure that we let Americans know how dangerous socialism is, and that we need to protect our constitutional republic and protect the freedoms that we hold so dearly.
0: So let's talk about what you're doing to fight back. You've launched FightSocialism.com, because AFP is always about solutions rather than just complaining about problems. In the minute or so we have together, let's talk about what FightSocialism.com is all about and how our audience can participate, Kent.
1: 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What we do is we give the main arguments that the socialists are putting out, and we tell you how to combat those ideas with real solutions. Here's why those ideas fail, and here's the ideas that tell you why socialism fails and what we can do differently to lower prices and bring back the American dream. We're also doing live stream events across the country that you can join on, with Daniel DiMartino from the Manhattan Institute, who fled Venezuela as a young man, to share his story so everybody can get involved. 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It's not enough to yell at your television or just to vote anymore. You got to get in the ring and you got to take a swing at socialism.
0: Well, that's what you're doing, and boy, do we honor and appreciate Americans for Prosperity. 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
1: Appreciate you.
0: All right, more coming up on this busy, busy Friday, including the firebrand speech from Benjamin Netanyahu. You thought he was really, really igniting passion a couple of years ago at the UN. Wait till you see what he did yesterday. That and more as we continue this breaking news episode of the Mike Gallagher Show from Los Angeles on a Friday. Stay with me.
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0: 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For your convenience, each location have drive-up windows located in the Falls on Front and Bailey, on the Circle in Talmadge, and on the corner of Waterloo and South Main. They're open at 5 a.m. so they can catch you on your way to work, and they close at 2 p.m. Stop by and get your Jubilee Donuts today. 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The following is a pre-recorded paid program. Participants may have been compensated. Welcome to Retirement Strategies, a show designed to prepare you for a more comfortable retirement. This show is paid for by the Mundell Group and is not intended to give specific advice or recommendations concerning legal, tax, or securities matters, and therefore are not licensed to do so in these areas. The information is for discussion purposes only. Now, here's your host, Jim Mundell.
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2: Well, it's, I think, Bob, it's been a culmination of years coming together. When we first started, like you said, over 30 years ago, you know, we did certain things I didn't realize, but as I went out and I met new people and realized that they didn't have a written retirement plan that they could actually show me. I'd walk into home after home after home and say, you know, where are you at on your retirement planning? They said, well, we feel like we need some help. We need to know more about how much income can we take from our investments, that sort of thing. Can we afford to retire? What about our taxes? We're concerned about nursing homes. They have a whole array of concerns, home after home I go into. But when I would say,

0: Well, what have you done so far as retirement and estate planning? They would always say, well, we have a kind of a plan. We're working with somebody at the bank, the brokerage firm, the insurance people, that sort of thing. I say, well, can I take a look at the plan they put together for you? And they would always say, well, what do you mean? And I would say, you know, the plan. They put it together for you. Can I take a look at it? They said, well, we don't really have anything. We just kind of have it up here in our heads, and we have a mindset and a way of thinking and that sort of thing. I said, well, if you don't have something you can hold in your hands, then you don't really have a plan. How about if we take some time, and this is the thing that you mentioned already that I can do for free, is how about if we sit down, go through, gather information? I'll just ask a lot of questions. I'll put together a plan in writing, something you can hold, and then we'll go from there. You'll say, yes, Jim, I like that. I understand that. Or no, Jim, I don't like that. I don't understand it. But let's get it down in writing first, and then we can build out from there. Now, even though we put the full plan together from day one, we don't try to do everything at once, but at least we have a roadmap that we can travel. So that's kind of what we do at the Mundell Group, is we will provide a full financial plan in writing. And we won't, most advisors could charge anywhere from 500 to 2500 for that plan in writing, and or 100 to 300 an hour like an attorney, but we don't charge any of that. We'll give that to you for free in writing, and that is a very good motivator. We get a lot of calls for people saying, you know what, I may or may not work with you because I'm just kicking the tires, but I would like that plan in writing. So that's a good deal.
1: Now tell us about yourself, how you got into this field, you know, how it intrigues you, what your background is.
0: Well, I'm excited about that. It's a, I don't think a lot of people, I think that the statistics are 80% of all college grads don't work in the field that they took their degree in. And that's a pretty high statistic, right? And with that in mind, I never set out to come into this industry. I was in the military. I was a young guy. I was traveling the world, all over the place. You name it, I've been there. Let's see, Oklahoma, Kansas, Germany, Saudi Arabia, Kuwait, Iraq. I've been all over the world. And but with that in mind, anytime I was on post, I started taking, went to the Army Education Center and started taking my core classes. In other words, you know, just the basics. And then when I got out of the military, I met a gentleman, and I was just took the first job I could get because I owned a pizza shop prior, and took the first job I could get. So I was working in a pizza shop, and one of the owner's sons said, "Jim, why are you working for us? Why aren't you doing what I do?" And I said, "Well, Tony, what do you do?" And he said, "Well, I'm a financial advisor at X Bank." And he said, "Why don't you come in and watch what I do for a couple of days and see if you like it?" So I already had a couple of years of college in, and so I went in, put on my best button-down shirt because I really didn't have any dress clothes, and I watched Tony for a few days. And after that, he goes, "Do you think you could do what I do?" And I said, "Well, I really like what you do. I'm not sure, but I think I could." And so I started on the path at Walsh University for the next couple years and got all my licenses and you know, things like that, and got set up in business and went to work in this industry. And that was the best move I ever made. I just didn't know it at the time. And that's, I think that's a lot of what we do in life. We just don't know when we're making those kind of moves, really, is this going to really benefit us or not? But early on in my career, I didn't realize. I started out doing, you know, some life insurance, and then moved on to, I heard those things about those annuities and kind of figured out what that was. And I had my licenses for basic investments in the stock market. I could do some mutual funds and variable annuities, variable life insurance. But then I went and got my stockbroker's license. And after that, I managed to get my fiduciary or money management license. And so I manage portfolios as well. So I can manage my own portfolios, which we do as well, which is a beautiful thing. And with all that in mind, it grew over time. But I realized over the last 30 years, there were some things missing, which we'll talk about throughout this segment. And I realized team planning approach. What is the Mundell Group? How did we build that out in the different divisions of the company? And the three phases of life, the color of money, and, you know, just all these different things, risk tolerance, risk score. And we put all that together in one culmination where we can build out a true financial plan. And most recently, we added Mundell Estate Planning as well, which is another division, which we'll talk about all those divisions of the company.
1: Now, the company is family-based. I mean, it's you, your wife, to begin with, then it's now you, your wife, and your great-nephew, and I believe your daughter-in-law, and
0: there's
1: a lot of family members involved in the Mundell Group.
0: Yeah, it is. It's not, when we call it the Mundell Group, it's not because we have a ton of people. It's because we have different business entities, which is very important for the consumer. They need a lot of services, and we're trying to provide as many services as we can. Now, we can't be all things to all people, of course. However, we are the team planning approach. Make sure I get back to that. But back to the folks that work with us. We have my wife, who is the office manager. She answers phones. We have a new phone system that when you call in, the one thing I can't stand is when I call into a company and I get press one, press two, no hable engle, whatever. I can't stand all this push the button, right? And so we put in a new phone system recently that rings into our cell phones. Hopefully it doesn't ring. I think I turned it off throughout this segment. But anyways, it rings into our cell phones, our iPads, our computers. So you have a higher chance of getting a live voice, which I think is very important in today's world because nobody wants to go to voicemail and leave a message. But we have Joanne, my wife, that helps answer phones and runs the office. She's the true boss. We have Katie, my daughter-in-law. She is amazing. I would just say amazing on setting up accounts and different things like that and supporting me. She keeps me on task. She's kind of, I say the wife is the boss. I always think I'm the boss, but I'm not. The wife and Katie really are the bosses. And Katie sets up accounts. She can do everything on the computer. Almost all accounts, they don't want paper. None of the companies want paper anymore. I don't know if you knew that. They don't like paper. And literally, we clear through Charles Schwab. They don't want paper from us. They want everything digitally. Meanwhile, Katie does all that stuff. Zach is my young protege. He is 22 years old. He will graduate college in May with a finance degree. I have all the licenses that I have. He's been on staff for 2 years and full-time college student for 2 years. So if you think you're busy or I'm busy, this kid is busy. He gets up at 5 o'clock in the morning, goes to the gym, goes to class, works all day. He does it all, but he's 22. I could do all that when I was that age as well. But he's my young FSP, financial services professional. And so he's going to be my protege and learn. And he does. He speaks almost identically to all the terms and core values that I believe in.
1: Now, recently you've also expanded the company to add another dimension to retirement planning, one that a lot of people have always had to take separately, and that's in the world of estate planning and drawing up estate documents, wills, and trust. Tell us about this aspect of the Mundell Group.
0: Well, I think it's a beautiful thing. I think it's a long overdue situation. As I mentioned when we started the segment, that, you know, we built the company over years. So it's called Mundell Group, not because we have a lot of people, but we have different business entities. So we have one portion, the Mundell agency, that handles all the insurance products, life, health, annuity, long-term care, med supps. So Mundell agency handles all those investments or insurance products. Then we have Mundell Asset Management, which handles all the stock market money, the portfolios that we manage. We have a portfolio for any walk of life you can imagine. Did you know there was a portfolio that we manage that you can make money when the market goes up and you can make money when the market goes down? If that's not a beautiful thing, I don't know what is. So we have that. And then you just mentioned Mundell Estate Planning, MEP. We'll call the Mundell Estate Planning, or MEP. In that particular division, what I realized is I would go into home after home after home and realize that They didn't have their legal documents up to date. I would always ask that question. I ask a lot of questions most financial advisors don't ask. Do you have any special needs children? Do you have any mental rights? Do you own land in other states? How much in vehicles do you have? That's a probate question in value so that we avoid probate, nursing homes, all this stuff. But I'd always ask, do you have your legal documents updated? And emphatically, about 60% of the folks that I talk to don't have their legal documents updated. So in my written financial plan, I would always put in there, can we get your legal documents updated? If you have a trusted attorney, that's fine. Or if you don't, we'll recommend one for you. And I did that for years. I gave attorneys free business, but they charged thousands of dollars. And I realized that many times they would make mistakes. They would misspell names. Things change over time. But every time I asked somebody to update their legal documents, the attorney would send them a packet of information to fill out so that they could put the docs together. Well, lo and behold, it was about a half inch thick. And when I go back for another review with the client, they would say, I'd say, did you get those legal documents updated? No, I haven't got that done yet. It was kind of overwhelming. I didn't understand all the questions that the attorney was asking me. And so I have the packet here. Could you help me fill it out? And I'm like, sure, I can do that for you. But 80% of the information didn't fit for the client. So over three-year combination, I said, how can we do a better job of making sure these clients get better service, save them money, and that sort of thing? Well, what I did was I created a new company within my company called Mundell Estate Planning. And what we do is we go out and we do all the legwork for the attorneys. In other words, I know what information, so you tell me. If I'm sitting with you in your home, Bob, I'll just say, hey, you know, you need to get your legal documents updated. You know it. I know it. You'll feel better. You'll sleep better at night. And you say, yeah, I know, Jim, but it's just overwhelming. So what I do is I say, okay, let me ask you questions. I kind of know all your finances anyways because I'm a financial advisor. That's my job. I'm going to ask you all that anyways. Let's plug in the information I don't know. If you can't make healthcare decisions, who do you want to make those for you? Your spouse first sounds good. Then maybe your children, your nephew, whoever, right? So we fill all that out for you. Then I've negotiated those rates down to almost nothing with these attorneys. So I'll give you a good example. My wife and I had to set up two trusts and all the ancillary documents. In other words, a will, a power of attorney for healthcare, and a living will. We had to do all a HIPAA release. We had to do all that. I paid my firm $12,000 to get those documents set up. For most people, it's around $5,000 or between $4,000 and $6,000, right? That's ridiculous. I think it is, but that's what it costs. So I've negotiated these rates down. I do all the legwork for the attorney. I hand all the information to them. They put the documents together, and then we take and go out and execute them, Zach and I, as notaries or officers of the court and witnesses. So we've negotiated those rates down. We can do a power of attorney and a living will for nothing. So we can do those two, power of attorney for healthcare and living will. We do those for nothing because we give those attorneys enough business. They'll put them together for free for us, for our clients. Then if we need to do a basic package, power of attorney for healthcare, living will, HIPAA release, we can do that for, I don't know what the price is. I'll give you an example, maybe $800 versus big money. And then if we put together a trust package with all those other documents plus the trust, we can do that for as little as $1,500. That is a huge savings. And we do all the work for the client and for the attorney, and we've negotiated the rates down. That's a beautiful thing in my book because that's one of the most missed financial planning tools that I go out and see time and time again.
1: Once again, we're talking to Jim Mundell of the Mundell Group, retirement strategist and planners at Canal Fulton, Ohio. 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You can also request a beautiful brochure to be sent out to you or a big information packet that even more details about the Mundell Group, what they can do for you and how they do it. 1-800-278-2585. So, Jim, let's talk about some of the other keystones of the Mundell Group. You talked earlier about the color of money. Tell us about the color of money and how that influences what you do and the plans you draw up.
0: Well, over the years, culmination of that last 30 years, what I realized is that a lot of folks get confused when it comes to retirement and estate planning, financial planning. They get overwhelmed. And so what I decided to do was try to put things in terms that anybody can understand. You know, we can talk about all the fancy terms, standard deviation, what does that mean to a client. We can give it all the fancy names we want. But most people don't understand our language in the financial world. So what I did was I created some terms that they could understand. Color of money. Green, yellow, and red. This is a term anybody can understand. Green money is money that only goes up in value. I can sleep at night money. You never have to worry about it. It will never go down in value. Checking, savings, certificates of deposits. Fixed annuities, fixed equity indexed annuities, whole life insurance, government bonds, treasuries, the list goes on. Those are monies that will only go up in value and never go down. So you can sleep at night. That's your safe money. Yellow money is professionally managed money. That's what I do. We manage portfolios in the market. If we have enough I can sleep at night money, then we can afford to take some risk in the market. It could be low risk, medium risk, high risk, combination thereof. Now, risk doesn't have to be a dirty word because we already know that we have enough green money that we can count on or sleep at night money. Red money is money that is with your traditional stockbroker, which I used to be before I became a fiduciary, maybe in your 401k, money that you're managing on your own. It's I hope so money. It's money that you, if the market's up, you're doing good when you need it. If the market's down, you may not be so good, like 2000, 2008, in January, mid-January 2020 during COVID. You hope the money's there, but the market's dropped over 40% during those stages. So what we want to do is make sure you have as much green money and yellow money as possible, as little red money as possible. So if you have an old 401k, which we can talk about, we have a website just to educate people on the 401ks as well, which we should mention. But if you need education on your 401k, don't know if you can make changes in there, want to make changes, have an old one that you would left sitting somewhere that you haven't done anything with. And by the way, there's $1.6 trillion in unclaimed 401k funds that are just sitting out there that people change jobs and they don't even know, they forgot about it because they didn't know what to do with it or how to deal with it. And now their families are going to miss out on that money. So again, the color of money, and we have you fill out a little risk score. It's only 11 questions on my website, but that's where you start. You really need to know the color of money, and we can get that to you either by email and or in snail mail. Either way, hard copy or email, we send that intro packet to you.
1: And again, you call them at 1-800-278-2585 to get this information packet, get the explanation of the terms he's talked about. And also remember that website, a separate website from the main website, MundellGroup.com, is Mundell401k.com. The purpose of that website, of course, is to educate you on what you can do with older 401ks and how you can even add to a 401k after you, even if you can still working, you can take money out of your 401k and keep adding to the one that you have and other strategies, again, which is what Retirement Strategies is all about. 1-800-278-2585 for the Mundell Group in Canal Fulton, Ohio. Another term that you like to use is money coming in, front door, back door theory. Money coming in the front door, and going out the back door. Tell us just a little bit about that.
0: Well, again, these are all strategies over the culmination of the last 30 years. And oh, by the way, we want to spell out Mundell, M-U-N-D-E-L-L, because a lot of people, they misspell it. I remember the old spelling from the vice president from, I think, the 70s, but it's M-U-N-D-E-L-L group. .com. But with that in mind, the front door, back door theory is a beautiful thing. What I realized over the years, just because money comes in the front door, the key is how much can you hang on to due to taxes, market risk, health concerns, lawsuits, just expenses in general, fees. That's another thing with your investments. How much are you paying in fees? And so we try to really work, just like the Mundell estate planning, we try to work those fees way down so that everybody's not getting rich off the backs of the little people. Common sense. We know people don't work for free. We understand that. But you don't need to pay exorbitant fees either. So front door, back door theory talks about just because it comes through the front door, we want to hang on to as much as we can. And that's our goal. When we build out the financial plan, what I do is I literally look at everything you're doing and say, where can we hang on to more dollars? One good example, the best one that I love, is life insurance. What I've done over the years is I look at your life insurance program as I build out the financial plan. And many times what we can do is, if you're still paying on a life insurance policy because you didn't know any better, what we do is we go in and look at the internal workings of it. Now, you cannot get this information from your annual statement. So I'm going to do a little education for you and the listeners real quick, Bob. How much time do we have left?
1: Maybe about 5 minutes.
0: Okay. So I'm going to do a real quick education plan about the front door, back door theory, and we'll probably close out the segment on this alone. But we want you to hang on to as much money as you can. Well, as I review life insurance policies, that's just one thing out of your entire plan. What I realize is I order many times what's called an in-force illustration. That is not your annual statement. An in-force illustration will tell me everything I need to know as an advisor. How is that life insurance policy working? And with that in mind, many times I can set where if you have some cash value buildup in there, whether it's universal life insurance or whole life insurance, many times I can set that cash value to the interest that it's earning to pay the premium for you. And so a good example was a couple I had. They were paying on a life insurance policy, and what we did was turn on the interest or dividends to pay the premium. We saved them $100 a month. And that's $1,200 a year times, we'll say, 10 years. So that's over $10,000. Then you add the rule of 72, money doubles every 10 years at 7.2%. So we add that in there. And so over a 10-year period, we were able to get them an extra $20,000+ in their pockets so that they could take that special trip they always wanted to do, whether it's, you know, to Jamaica or anywhere. So the bottom line is front door, back door theory is, where can we save you some money, whether it be in taxes, lawsuits, market risk, nursing homes, and or life insurance as a good example that I just used.
1: Now, you mentioned also nursing homes. Again, just a few minutes left, but you also help people make nursing home plans, too.
0: Absolutely, and we build that into the plan from day one. Remember, I put the full financial plan together from day one. So I build that in based on your situation. We have a program as well that we work with attorneys, as you know, with Mundell Estate Planning, and also we can retitle assets. But the final thing is that we have a program where we can leverage some of your assets, not spend money, but leverage it. And you can always get back to 60% or plus of the money. Should you pass away, it has a tax-free death benefit. And if you need nursing home care, it gives you care for everything for the rest of your life and your spouse's life, if you have a spouse. And the care goes on forever. So the bottom line is it could be in-home care, assisted living, adult daycare, you name it. What else am I missing? Can you think of anything?
1: Having people be able to stay home and not
0: have
1: to go to
0: a nursing home. That's the key, is we want to keep you out of a nursing home. So if all this sounds interesting to you, pick up the phone, call our office, get a free introduction packet. That's where it starts at. So that free intro packet, or go to our website as well and get the conversation started. I think that's the most important thing.
1: And again, you do that by calling them at the Mundell Group in Canal Fulton, Ohio at 1-800-278-2585, 1-800-278-2585, or the website is mundellgroup.com. Once more, that's M-U-N-D-E-L-L group.com, and you can find the information there to get the information packet, the tricolor brochure, or anything else that you might want to find out about Jim Mundell and his family and how they do their retirement plans. With just a couple of minutes here left, though, do touch on the concern you have about taxes.
0: Yeah.
1: And trying to make your retirees save on the taxes that are going to be with them until the day they retire from the world.
0: Well, and you stop me whenever it's time or give me a heads up, but the bottom line is taxes have nowhere to go but up with the national debt and the cost of living, and the list goes on and on and on. So taxes have nowhere to go but up. But the 2017 tax bill was extended through 2026. So 2028, I believe. With that in mind, when that happens, the whole idea of retirement accounts was when you retire, you'll be in a lower tax bracket because you're making less money. Well, that's not the theory anymore. In fact, when you retire, taxes have nowhere to go but up. So we're seeing more tax planning right now than ever that we should be doing. So we should lock in the tax advantages we have right now and Roth conversions, with which we do. So we really want to focus on tax planning, and that is the biggest issue over the next 5 years.
1: So if you'd like a full written retirement plan for you and your family, all you have to do is call Jim Mundell at the Mundell Group, 1-800-278-2585. 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Jim, thanks for being with us here on the program today, and we look forward to hearing from you later.
0: Have a great day.
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0: Welcome to the Haven of Rest program. We're so glad you joined us. We trust that this time together will be a blessing to you. You'll hear some of the ways that God is working through Haven of Rest Ministries and how lives of homeless and spiritually destitute people are being impacted for the kingdom of God. Founded in 1943, Haven of Rest is a non-denominational Christian outreach whose doors are open to any person regardless of race, color, creed, or social standing. This ministry is supported entirely by voluntary contributions from individuals, churches, businesses, and other organizations who share a common desire to help meet the physical, emotional, and spiritual needs of men, women, and children who are in desperate circumstances. We now invite you to listen and hear more about what's happening at Haven of Rest.
1: Thank you, Carl. This is Jeff Kaiser, Executive Director of Haven of Rest Ministries, welcoming you to our Haven of Rest radio broadcast.
2: Very shortly, we will be speaking with one of our staff members, works in a very important area of ministry.
3: Reverend Kaiser, we're excited to have Jonathan on today, who is in one of the frontline departments at Haven of Rest, our clothing department, which is reaching a vital need for those who come to us with many desperate needs. So we're excited to hear what Jonathan has to share today.

0: Well, Jim, this morning here we have Jonathan with us on the radio program. Jonathan, welcome to the program.
1: Thank you for having me.
2: Jonathan, we're excited to have you on. We're going to be featuring our clothing department today. And there's so much ministry that happens in your space. And it's unique because the ministry on your end can kind of change from season to season. So let's kind of set the stage for our listeners. Many people maybe have dropped off a donation at Haven of Rest. They pulled through the drive-through, and someone was there to greet him and drop stuff off. What does it look like this time of year when somebody brings in that donation? What happens after it goes down that conveyor belt?
1: Yeah, so we have a very good process, very quick and organized, so it's easy for everybody. But it comes in on the conveyor belt, and then we sort it behind the conveyor belt. So everything's got an area for linen and towels. You have a clothes bin. All the clothes go in there. We even separate now. We have a bin for coats as we get into our winter season. And then underneath our table, we have like personal care, wallets, eyeglasses. Then we have a bin of shoes and giveaway items like bags, just a variety of different things. But everything's got its own area so that we can easily access it.
0: Well, you know, Jim and Jonathan, here we are. We're in transition into seasons here. Summer.
1: Yes.
0: Jim, where'd it go? Jonathan, where'd it go? But here we are into fall. So what does that mean for you guys? Because I know the need in the fall time is a lot different than the summertime. I mean, really don't need shorts. You probably need a lot of other things.
1: Yes. So we are currently transitioning from summer to our fall and winter season. And so we need long sleeve clothing, coats, hats and gloves and scarves. And then during this season, we also really need new undergarments for the men, women, and children that we serve and that will be able to help so many people. But I would definitely say the biggest thing would be coats.
2: So as we transition to this season, somebody might be tuning in and this is their first time hearing about Haven of Rest. For others, they may have listened, been longtime listeners, but you know, folks come in and they're hearing the gospel at Haven mm-hmm. of Rest. There's all kinds of other services that are provided, but when it comes to clothes, and they go into, because you mentioned all the sorting end of things, but then it eventually ends up in an area that would look a lot like a department store. When our guests come in, are they paying anything for that stuff? What's their experience like when they come to get clothing?
1: Everything is given away for free. And that's one of the biggest reasons why a lot of donors donate to the ministries, because they want it not to be sold. They just want to help people. So when they come in, all they have to do is attend one of our chapel services, a chance to hear about the gospel. Some people have never got to hear the message. So then they would get a chapel ticket, and then we provide lunch, and then they can go over and see Justin in our clothing distribution room. And that is where we would tell them what they can receive, and they can come once a month.
0: Well, you know, Jonathan, as we talk about the clothing distribution center where our guests come in and shop, really, we not only work with the people that are staying at the ministry, but we also work with a lot of other agencies outside of the Haven of Rest. Is that correct?
1: Yes.
0: How does that work?
1: Yeah. So we help a lot of different agencies, and they can call in and make appointments. Justin's book is always full each month. As far as how many people are coming, some groups have 10 to 12 people per agency that are coming to us each day. But they can also come when they need clothing, and then Justin would let them know what they can receive.
2: So we have, that might include a lot of groups, right? We might have people that are, maybe they were released recently from prison and they're mm-hmm. in a post-release type of housing and they don't really have a lot of resources. Some of those agencies will bring folks. Sometimes folks that are in longer-term rehab facilities might bring people in. And I mean, just give us a quick glance. How many rough guess, how many different agencies are referring people to have their folks that they're serving come and get clothing?
1: Off the top of my head, I'm not quite sure. I know that.
0: Yes.
1: I thought it was in the range of like 30 to 50. So.
0: Right. And that's a lot of people that know they can call mm-hmm. and set up an appointment and come down to the the mission and receive the clothing. Let's talk about hours and times that you are open. Why don't you share with our listeners, what time are you guys open? What time do you actually start receiving donations, and what time do you close?
1: So we're open in the donation center where you can drop off clothing Monday through Friday from 8 a.m. to 6 p.m. and then Saturday from 9 to 5. And then in our clothing distribution, we're open Monday through Friday from 9 to 3, but sometimes Justin will open up at 8 to get more agencies going.
2: Yeah, and so you mentioned something that I think it almost has to be seen to really appreciate. When you talk about our distribution area where people will come in and shop, and again, no charge, describe that setup, because some people might picture like tables with maybe a bunch of clothes thrown on them, and it's really not like that. And as the community's generous, we're able to be very generous to the people who come. So you mentioned, so two-part question. One is describe the rooms. People can kind of get a view of what it's like. And the second part of that, you mentioned Justin's kind of helping them see what they can get today. Help our listeners wrap their mind around it, because it is kind of like going into a department store. You're just kind of given what your totals are.
1: So it's, like I said, it's always very organized as far as... We want to make it as easy as possible for our guests that are coming to us. We don't want people to have to search, where's this at? Where's this at? So they'll come in, Justin's there to greet them. There's a check-in spot. There's a spot where they'll put all their items on the desk, and that's where he would take off the hangers. But we have an area specifically for the men's. All the dress clothes hanging up, t-shirts. We have an area for coats. We have an area for the women, for like all the shirts and pants, coats, purses. And it's all by area. And then we have children as well. And it's all, categorized for newborn, boys and girls, teens. And that's just trying to help them, make it easy, accessible. Then we also have our new, like where we put our undergarments. We have an area for the men, women, and children where they come. And we have, it's like a filing cabinet. And so each area has like socks, underwear, bras, t-shirts, everything you can imagine. So,
0: well, you know, as you, we were talking about the transition from summer to fall, Jim, I know probably all three of us, when we get up or even before we go to bed at night, we're thinking, okay, do I need a coat? What am I going to be wearing? There are going to be things that you probably will not wear in the fall that you might wear in the summertime. So me thinking the importance of socks are probably very important.
1: Very important.
0: The importance of shoes are very, very, very important. You talked about the undergarments, long pants, jeans, I'm assuming, or dress pants or khaki pants, whatever, for the men and the ladies, sweaters. What else?
1: So primarily what we're looking for is like sweaters, long sleeve shirts, coats, hoodies, jackets, hats, gloves, scarves, boots, especially for our men that are coming through. That's one of our most requested items. Just warmer socks, even the little warming, like hand warmers, those are always greatly appreciated for the guys as well.
2: So as our listeners are thinking about this, maybe they're picturing things in their own closets that they're like, you know what, I could give this to Haven of Rest, and I know it would go to someone who needs it. And they're going to come into this distribution area where everything's on hangers and divided in nice sections, and it's been sized already. Talk a little bit for those that are giving about that process that happens in the sorting end, because I know like it's a really important area and you guys take a lot of care into would I want to put out something that I wouldn't put on myself, right? And so talk about that mindset and how that goes into to going through the clothes.
1: Yeah. So I'll start with we get about 60,000 pounds of clothes in a month. And so that number ups into the 70,000 in the winter season. So we have the mindset in our department, one, if we wouldn't wear it, we wouldn't want to put it out for our guests. We want to make them feel good about themselves and give them something better than what they have currently on. And so we have a process where discarded items, if it's ripped, torn, dirty, stained, or if it's just out of season, we would pass that along to like another mission or somebody else that could possibly use it. So we want to make sure that we're putting out the very best items. And then the socks, we're very picky on. Like, if we're not getting a bunch of new undergarments, we have to take what we have. So we do have

0: king blankets, king comforters, and then we have that for queen, twin, and it's just very accessible. And then you add in, we have appliances, and these are primarily used for when people are moving out and guys that are on the residential program and people that are coming to us monthly for services. They can get a household order, and so we would provide them with pots and pans and dishes, silverware, bakeware, coffee pots, microwaves, and these are all items that we can also really use for the ministry. A lot of the items that we don't get a lot of. So,
1: well, Jonathan, you mentioned a lot of these services are really at the point of an emergency. If I didn't have this, I wouldn't have shoes on my feet, or I wouldn't have, even if I was moving out into an apartment, I wouldn't have any dishes. I wouldn't have any of that. And we had Josh on last week from the food service department, and their meals are very much the same thing. And so a lot of times the emergency services are meeting the immediate need, but they're also the doorway to everything else that Haven of Rest is able to offer by the grace of God, the other services that come out. And so I know you need help along the way. You need lots of hands to get this work done so that we can serve the people there. So between volunteering opportunities and opportunities for employment, what's there available in your department?
0: So the opportunities for employment, we're looking for a women's clothing clerk and also a kid's clothing clerk. And those positions would be primarily sorting and they're categorized. So it'd be sorting women's clothes and sorting kids' clothes, hanging them up on hangers, and organizing them by sizes. And then our volunteer opportunities, we're always looking for people to lift stuff out of people's cars, greet them. And then we also are looking for people to sort through all the clothes, because we have to have people going through the clothes so that we can put it out in our distribution center. And then we have people, that hang clothes, for us, for volunteers, or, we have people that are in the distribution that would be, helping the guests, that would be, showing them what they can get. And so,
2: let me ask you, Jonathan, if somebody maybe listening here today had something to donate, could they call and ask? And if they do, who do they ask for?
0: So they would just call the main mission number, and then I believe it's option 3, and then that would directly get to our department, and then we can answer any questions they have. I always tell people it's better to call than come down, and it's not something we, you know, take that somebody else can take. So we can go over the items. If they can't find it on the website, we'd be happy to tell them what we take and don't take, and give them directions on where we're even at and the times of drop-off.
1: Well, believe it or not, Jonathan, we've almost come to the end of the radio. This went really fast, Reverend Kaiser, and there's so much more we could have talked about in your department. But
0: yes,
1: for those listening, they have some options here now for volunteering, for giving. Some people's hearts might even be moved towards employment. But with all that being said, what are some ways that our listeners can be praying for you and your department as we head into the fall?
0: Just be praying for us that God sends the right people to come and help us. I would say that's one of the biggest things that we're looking for. God always seems to come through. You know, he always seems to know what we need and the timing that we need it. And just be praying for the items to come in that we also need. And then for me specifically, I do have a appointment coming up, a procedure for my glaucoma. So just be praying that the Lord would take care of me and that they would be able to fix what they need to repair.
2: Well, Jonathan, it's always a pleasure to have you on the radio. I know our listeners will be praying for the knees, but they'll be praying for you as your upcoming surgery is coming here in the next couple of weeks. So thank you for being a part of the program this morning.
0: Thank you so much.

0: Well, we'd like to thank Jonathan for coming on the radio broadcast today. Reverend Kaiser, Jonathan is doing such a nice job leading that department, and you can just hear his passion and his attention to detail that really makes sure that the ministry that goes out to our guests through clothing is top-notch.
1: Well, you know, Jim, as mentioned at the very beginning, we talked about here we are into the fall month. We have something coming up here in October, October 15th, actually. We have our open house here. If our listeners would love to attend that, they can either call and let us know they're coming, or they can just show up on the 15th of October. Time, Jim, is from 1 to 5. And so we are looking forward to seeing a lot of our friends here on that day on the open house.
2: This is Jeff Kaiser. Thank you for being with us today, and we look forward to being back with you next Sunday at the same time on this station. And now a closing word from our announcer, Carl Miller.
3: 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And when you write, be sure to send along your prayer request. 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Address your letter to Haven of Rest Ministries, Post Office Box 547, Akron, Ohio, 44309, 0547. Once again, that address is Haven of Rest Ministries, Post Office Box 547, Akron, Ohio, 44309-0547. Or you may prefer to reach through the website havenofrest.org. And tune in at this same time each week to hear more news about the Christ-centered programs offered at the Haven of Rest to the homeless and despairing people in this community. Until then, remember our Lord's words, "Inasmuch as you have done it unto the least of these, my brethren, you did it unto me."

0: Shh. Here she comes.
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13: Have you ever walked away from a conversation thinking, why did that affect me so deeply? Or found yourself trying harder, proving yourself, trying to please everyone, hiding a part of yourself, or quietly believing, there must be something wrong with me? This guilt says to us, I did something wrong. But shame whispers, there's something wrong with you. And when we live from that place, it can shape how we see ourselves, how we relate to the people we love, and even how we experience God. So today we're going to talk about shame, where it comes from, how it quietly shows up in our lives, and most importantly, how we can overcome and heal from it. I have Dr. Mark Baker, a longtime friend and colleague, who is going to shed some amazing light on the topic of shame. Mark, welcome to Choose Life Radio.
14: Sharon, good to see you and good to be with you again. You're right, we're longtime friends. I've known you for many, many years, and I'm just happy to have conversations with you.
13: That's right. I won't say it's over 30 years, but it just might be.
14: It is, yeah.
13: He is. But Mark, I want to introduce you to our listeners. You are a clinical psychologist, right, marriage and family therapist, and best-selling author, executive director of the V Counseling Center in Pasadena, California. You have for decades helped people understand the intersection of psychology, relationships, emotional health, and faith. You are an international bestseller. Your book, Jesus, the Greatest Therapist Who Ever Lived, has sold, I can't believe this, over 2 million copies worldwide. Our topic today is so relevant. You are author of Overcoming Shame, Let Go of Others' Expectations, and Embrace God's Acceptance. Right. Mark, we need to hear that more than ever today. So I am so glad you are with us today. So Mark, let's dive right in. I want to ask you, what is shame? Let's start with the basics.
14: Yeah, we need to start with the basics because we use shame and guilt interchangeably because we don't really know the difference. Most psychologists use them interchangeably because they don't know the difference. And most psychological theories don't even talk about shame because they don't understand it. So in a nutshell, guilt is about what you do. Shame is about who you are. So I feel guilty over having done something. I feel shame over not being enough. So shame is the painful feeling of being unlovable and being unworthy. It comes from feeling disconnected, and it comes from our relationships where we begin to feel shame. But the good news is that our relationships are what can heal it. So there is a solution to it. Shame seeks to hide itself. You know, I'm happy to tell you what I did wrong and confess things I feel guilty about, but I don't want to talk about my shame. I don't want to talk about how I feel inadequate, I feel unlovable, I feel unworthy. Especially as a Christian, we're not supposed to feel that way. And I have found over the decades of doing this work that it's at the core of most psychological problems, because it seeks to hide itself and it disconnects us from other people. And what heals us is our relationships with other people. And if my shame disconnects me, then of course it's going to be at the root of almost all psychological problems. I'm wanting to hide from the very thing that heal me.
13: Wow, absolutely. That is so powerful, so well said. Mark, our shame begins when? Is it formed primarily in our childhood and childhood relationships? And what kind of experiences causes us to move from I did something wrong to something is wrong with me?
14: Right. It starts very, very early. A trauma is stored, you know, in the emotional part of the brain. So it's not verbal, it's emotional. And so the earliest painful traumatic experiences are emotional experiences, which we experience in infancy. So before I have language, I'm starting to have painful feelings. You know, one of the most famous experiments is Ed Tronick's still face experiment, where tiny infants about age one are brought in and filmed with their mothers, and the mothers are told to just have a still face, not angry, just still face. And within seconds, these babies who don't have language start screaming and writhing in pain. And that is the beginning of shame, where I cry and no one cares. I cry out, no one comes. I'm having a painful experience and I'm alone because even my mother has nothing to give me. So that feeling of abandonment, that feeling of disconnection, we don't forget. You remember that feeling, even though you don't have language, you remember that feeling from infancy. So if we grow up and we don't have the necessary experiences in life to feel connected, loved, worthy of attention, then we develop this painful feeling of unworthiness, this painful feeling of shame. Now, let me say this too, that it's not your mother's fault. Most people want to blame all their problems on their mother. They come to therapy because I want you to rid me of my guilt and let's blame everything on my mother's potty training. Look at Adam and Eve in the garden. They had the perfect parent and they felt shame.
13: Right.
14: So even a perfect parent can sometimes not have the right atmosphere for that child. You could have done everything right as a parent and your child could still feel shame because of their need to be a certain way. Their need, in the case of Adam and Eve, they wanted to be like God, not just have a relationship with God. And their story is our story. I'm not blaming it on the mothers. I'm saying that each child needs that feeling of acceptance and not every child gets that feeling of acceptance. And that's the beginning of the feeling of shame.
13: Right. That is so true. You know, we have to understand the context of our story so that we can then take responsibility.
14: Right.
13: We can then learn who do we want to be and how do we want to grow and become and relate in life. And so it's all of our growing, adulting responsibility is to know ourselves and to grow. You're right.
14: Right.
13: But Mark, I suddenly got the image. I was traveling these last few weeks and at the airport, I saw these moms scrolling on their phones with their children saying, Mom, Mom, Dad, Dad. And it's like, just a minute, I am busy scrolling, texting. And I then now hearing you talk, I'm realizing that in those encounters, moms and dads might say, this child's annoying me. But actually, you are shaping something very deep in that child.
14: Right. And sending the message that something else is more important than you. And so, yes, the child begins to take on this feeling, well, I guess I'm not very important. If my feelings, and children express feelings, right? If my feelings are not worthy of your attention, then I am not worthy of your attention. If you're not paying attention to how I feel, then it doesn't have worth. And the child makes a very short leap to, then I don't have worth. So yes, as parents, we need to pay attention to our children and we need to put down our phones. We know this now. We didn't know this 10 years ago, but we know it now, that we're damaging our children by not specifically paying attention to how they feel. Not so much the content of what they say, but it's the emotion behind it that creates that sense of worthiness. If you're paying attention to how I feel, my feelings are important to you, then I am important to you. That's where we get that sense.
13: That's very powerful. And I don't have to say what I hear you saying, Mark. And I think for our audience, our listeners, this is a really important distinction. You're not saying, I will meet all your needs right away and give you what you want. No. You're saying, I'll pay attention to your feelings.
14: Right.
13: Gosh, you're tired. I know you want a lollipop. Yeah, that's disappointing, but I'm not going to give that to you, or that's not going to be good for you.
14: Yes.
13: And that's that important distinction.
14: It's very important in adult relationships as well as with our children to know the difference between validation and agreement. We think we're all going to get along if you agree with me. The child thinks I'm going to get along if you say yes to what my request is. We don't need agreement. We need validation. Just like you said, I know you're sad. I know you're angry that you're not going to get that. You're not going to get that. I don't agree with you, but I see that your feelings are valid. That's what's so critical, that you validate the other person's feelings. Whether or not you agree with them is secondary. It's not as important. I don't want to give my children everything they ask for. I think that would be bad parenting, but I validate their longing for it, the feeling they have that they feel they need it. That's valid.
13: So, Mark, what does shame look like? Because it doesn't always look like someone feeling really bad about themselves, walking around saying, I'm a bad person. It doesn't always look like that, does it?
14: No, it doesn't. It depends on the person as to how it's going to manifest itself. The thing that's always surprising to people, I mean, everybody knows someone who walks around feeling bad about themselves all the time, and they talk about it all the time. In that instance, it's really shame masqueraded as guilt. So people who are chronically guilty all the time, it's really because they feel shame underneath that. Because I would rather you reject me for what I did rather than who I am. So I'm going to keep talking about all the bad things I did, when really core issue is I don't feel worthy of love. That's what creates people with chronic guilt. The other extreme, and this is what surprises people, is that the underbelly of narcissism is actually shame. So the people who are grandiose and narcissistic and always needing the attention to go to them, if you're truly a confident person, why do you need to demand the attention of everybody in the room? Why is it that you need to buy the best car? Why is it you need to have the biggest house? If you're truly confident, you would just be able to sit back in your chair and just know, I'm good. I don't need to brag. But the arrogant person is not confident. The narcissistic person, the underbelly of that is hidden shame that they can't even acknowledge to themselves. So shame can have many, many faces. I talk about this in my book, The Many Faces of Shame, and it can be deceiving. People will say this, oh, that guy's overconfident. And I never say that. Oh, no. No, there is no overconfidence. If that guy's arrogant, it's because he's got hidden shame and he doesn't want us to see it. Look at my shiny car. Don't look at me. Look at my shiny car.
13: Wow. So really, underneath that perfectionism or that arrogance, or I've got to control, or constantly talking about themselves or being defensive and achievements, is someone really struggling with some very deep pain, because feeling that shame, if you ever tap into it, can feel very painful.
14: It's extremely painful. It's really why most people come to therapy, but they don't want to admit it and they don't want to say it. They're going to come in with things they feel bad about that they did, or they're mad at their mom still. And by the way, if you come in, I am going to talk about your mother, but it's so you can take responsibility for what happened to you and you can make changes in your life, not that we blame it on her. But yes, we don't want to talk about our inadequacy. We want to talk about things rather than how I feel about myself. And it is at the core of what we're trying to do in therapy. You know, Brené Brown has become very, very famous for talking about vulnerability. Her TED Talk that she did in 2010, I think it was, has been viewed 70 million times. So one of the top five videos ever viewed. And she almost gets there. She says the healing of shame comes from courage and vulnerability. And that's two of the three necessary steps. You need to have courage to admit that you feel shame and the vulnerability to confess it to someone else. But there's a third step.
13: Mark, we need to take a break right now.
14: Okay.
13: And when we come back, I want to talk exactly about that. How do we actually face and heal shame and not live out of it, but to find freedom to really just be who we are and to live freely? You're listening to Choose Life Radio. I'm Dr. Sharon May, and we'll be right back.
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13: Welcome back to Choose Life Radio. I'm Dr. Sharon May, and today we're talking with psychologist and best-selling author Dr. Mark Baker about something many of us feel but don't necessarily have words for it that really impacts how we view ourselves and how we relate to others, shame. Before the break, we talked about where shame comes from and different ways we hide it beneath our perfectionism, people-pleasing, defensiveness, achievements. And now I want to turn towards hope. If shame teaches us to hide, what helps us come out of hiding? Mark, before the break, you were talking about those three key things that help us face the shame. Could you review those?
14: Yes, I think there are three things that help us overcome shame in our life. Shame is a result of relationships. We didn't get what we needed in relationships, maybe because my parents didn't provide it, or maybe because just who I am, the way I needed it, I didn't get it. Might not be my parents' fault at all. That relational pain becomes internalized, and I live with this feeling of unworthiness. Now, how we got to feel the feeling of shame was because of broken relationships. But the good news is how we heal that shame is relationships. So the painful feeling of disconnection is where the feelings of shame can grow. When I feel isolated, I feel like nobody understands me. I feel all alone. Nobody understands my pain. God doesn't even understand my pain. And that just drives me deeper and deeper into this toxic feeling of shame that then results in bad behavior. But the good news is the pathway out is you have to have the courage to admit that, you know what, I do feel this painful feeling of unworthiness. It isn't just that I made a mistake. I kind of feel like I'm broken or I'm defective or maybe I'm a mistake. And then you have to have the vulnerability to confess these feelings to another person. Because you can't heal this on your own. You didn't get this way on your own. You can't get out of this on your own. And then the third thing is we need to have the experience of acceptance. And the way that Lewis Smedes, the theologian at Fuller, when I was there, expressed it is there's only one thing that heals shame, and that's grace. Grace is the powerful feeling of unmerited acceptance, that I feel accepted for who I am despite my failings, including all the things I did wrong. But while I was a sinner, God still accepts me. And that feeling of grace, that feeling of acceptance, that's what turns that feeling of shame around. A powerful feeling that overwhelms me with a feeling of acceptance, even though I know I don't deserve it, that feeling of grace begins to neutralize that feeling of unworthiness. And this is important. That painful feeling of shame, the trauma in my past that caused that is in the emotional center of my brain, the center of my brain that has no language, the emotional parts of our brain. So rational thinking cannot heal shame. You cannot talk yourself out of it. You cannot read enough books. I want you to read my books, but reading my books alone will not heal your shame. You have to have an interpersonal experience of acceptance, an experience of grace to overwhelm that feeling. That's an emotional experience you have, not a thought. that you need to change. You don't have stinking thinking that you need to change. You have a painful feeling of unworthiness that the feeling of grace overwhelms and neutralizes it. So we get this way by feeling rejected in relationships, but we overcome it by finding healthy relationships of acceptance that I have the courage and vulnerability to bring my true self out and confess my true self to them. So that's the good news.
13: That is so, so powerful. I almost feel like we should write that on a 3x5 card and carry it with us, because our shame tells us, don't reveal who you really are because people will reject you.
14: Right.
13: So have this facade of, I'm capable, I am successful, defensive, or laughing at our mistakes so people look at what we're doing, not who we are. So our shame says hide. But the antidote to that is be known.
14: Correct.
13: Be seen. And we really have to do battle with that dragon.
14: We do.
13: That says, don't dare let someone get close. Don't dare let them see who you really are, because they will reject you.
14: Right. And what we default to is, I'll tell people what I think. And so we'll debate back and forth about our ideas, right? That doesn't heal shame. Shame only gets healed when I am able to confess vulnerably who I am and have that vulnerable person feel accepted. And I need to also say, and Brené Brown says this too, choose your confidants wisely. You should not be vulnerable with everybody. There are certain people who are just bad for you. So choose your confidants wisely, because you can make it worse if you are vulnerable and transparent with people who are rejecting and critical or even cruel. Some people are cruel. Those are not the people you want to be vulnerable with, because you're not likely to get that acceptance piece that you need. Vulnerability is not enough. Vulnerability alone is not enough. You have to be vulnerable with the right people in the right way to feel that feeling of acceptance that begins to neutralize that feeling of shame that seeks to hide. It seeks to hide itself. You're right.
13: And just robs us of truly being loved and really by seeing ourselves for who we are. So what you're saying is, we really need to find that one or two people or just a group of friends that we then begin to be in relationship with, who know us, see us, and sort of understand our quirks. Because
14: yeah.
13: We're all a bit quirky.
14: We are.
13: My dad was a well-known psychologist, Dr. Archibald Hart,
14: yeah.
13: And my sisters and some of the grandchildren are in the field. But my mom just went to Bible college, and she would say, we're all struggling human beings. We have a few marbles missing and a few screws loose. And we need that to be able to have this grace for each other. And once we realize that this friend of mine also is a bit weird, has a few marbles missing, I can have grace for them, and I can in return ask for grace for me. So it's being in that relationship, then risking to say, I'm actually scared about that.
14: Yeah.
13: I'm actually not sure if I'm good enough at that,
14: right.
13: Or maybe I didn't do as well as I had hoped. It is risking, right, to be vulnerable. And then it's that emotionally corrective experience, an experience that's more emotional, that changes what I'm expecting. I'm expecting you to be critical, to say, well, that wasn't good enough, or, oh, I knew you wouldn't be able to do that. And I'm expecting that, but now I get something different back. I get to hear, wow, well done. You risked to try. Yeah, it didn't work out, but that's okay.
14: Right.
13: I see that you did your best.
14: Right.
13: And it's that emotional new experience that replaces the old experience. Mark, I imagine that we have a listener, and they probably are driving in their car right now, who recognizes themselves in this conversation. They might be saying, you know, I've been blaming my wife, my parents, everyone else. They don't respect me like I should be. Maybe I do have this insecurity underneath. Maybe I do feel this shame. And maybe I've blamed other people. You make me feel this way. And maybe they're realizing, wow, maybe this shame I'm feeling, I'm not good enough, is my dragon, is my issue.
14: Mm-hmm.
13: And maybe they've spent years feeling they're not good enough, or believing they have to achieve or perform or please, or hide a part of themselves just to get along with others. To these people, these struggling human beings, Mark, what are two or three things they could begin doing today to loosen shame's grip and begin living from a healthier sense of who they are?
14: The first thing is acknowledging the truth. We just have to tell the truth. You feel that way. Have you been blaming everyone else? Are you looking for fault in everyone around you and not yourself? You need to recognize, okay, that's an issue with me. That's a me problem. And start with that honest acknowledgement. Yeah, you know what? I do have this feeling of shame. There is a feeling of unworthiness that I struggle with. So you acknowledge that and you can take steps towards talking about that with a trusted friend. Now, that's what we do in therapy. If you haven't been in therapy, that's why people come to therapy. You think you're coming to therapy for advice. You're not. You're coming to therapy to heal this shame, this feeling of unworthiness that's been around your neck. And you think, I feel this feeling because of all the bad things I've done. No, you did those bad things because you felt this way about yourself. It's the shame that goes before the bad doing, the feeling of unworthiness that makes you treat people in bad ways. That's what needs the healing. And you can call and sign up to start therapy and talk about this. You can do it with a trusted friend, but it has to be a trusted friend. And what you have to do is tell the truth about this feeling. We all have this feeling. This takes some nuance here, but the real issue isn't just the feeling of shame, because we all have the feeling of shame. The issue is when we become shame prone. That's when I no longer just feel unworthy. I now believe I am unworthy. So there's a belief that gets married to the feeling. So then when negative things happen, I end up thinking, oh, there it is. You know, that's really my fault. I didn't deserve that love. I did deserve that divorce. I don't deserve to have my kids really be around me. That's a shame-prone person. I actually believe that I'm not worthy of love. That can change. We can heal that belief because it's a lie.
13: Yeah, absolutely. And Mark, on that note, we can change that feeling we have that I am not good enough, I'm not valuable, something's wrong with me. We can change that to truly see ourselves the way God sees us and to see ourselves as we really are, struggling human beings. Maybe you do have a few marbles missing, but you are still a good person, valued, loved. There is still something incredibly worthy about you.
14: Right.
13: Dr. Mark Baker, thank you so much for being on our radio program today. This went by so quickly. I probably need all afternoon to talk with you, and I'm sure the listeners are saying, what? It's over already? But thank you so much, Mark, for joining us today. And that's what we mean here at Choose Life Radio when we talk about choosing life, not pretending life is easy, but choosing one step at a time to move toward truth, connection, growth, faith, and hope. 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
16: The

WNIR, Sunday morning with Mr. Sunday Bob Lewis. Indeed, 48 degrees outside, some foggy skies in the Akron area right now. There's no frost on the pumpkin this morning, but it was kind of dewy. So there was dew out here car this morning if we kept it outside, right? Yeah, I guess fall's going to be here. Although it's going to warm up today. Look for a sunny day today with a high about 71 degrees. Tonight, partly cloudy, low down to 56 again. And tomorrow, sunny with a high of 69. As the week goes on, we'll see temperatures rising to the mid-70s by the end of the week, and then get a chance of showers by the weekend. Right now, 50 degrees in Youngstown, 59 degrees in Cleveland, and again, foggy and 48 degrees in downtown Akron at Akron-Fulton Airport. Well, we got a great show planned for today and a brand new series of TV classic salutes. That's right, we've been spotlighting the favorite villains of television for the last, couple months or so, but right now we are switching gears. We are going to start saluting your favorite TV heroes of classic TV. And who can we start with but some of the biggest and maybe the biggest TV hero of all time?

0: Gunsmoke. Starring James Arness as Matt Dillon.
1: Going all the way back for the show that started in 1955, would run for 20 years, the longest running TV Western of all time, Gunsmoke, with Matt Dillon, of course, as James Arness, one of our great classic TV heroes. We'll have some first cuts and cuts all day long from that very first episode of Gunsmoke on TV in 1955, starting about 9 o'clock. And throughout our day, on the Advice Line, there are talk segments too, all the way through 7 o'clock tonight. And of course, a regular roster of Advice Line characters. We'll have talking about stocks and bonds in about a few minutes. We'll talk about your health with Dr. Gandy, talk about retirement and more. So all we have to do is keep it on WNI. We'll have open phones from noon to 2 today. And then, of course, again, the big show from 3 to 7. Yours truly, Mr. Sunday, Bob Lewis. All throughout the day, that we are live and local every Sunday with me, Mr. Sunday, Bob Lewis. The following program was pre-recorded.
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1: 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If you have any questions about investing in the stock market this half hour, and you well should, give us a call at 330-673-1234 and talk to Walt about your concerns, about your queries, and more. Well, Walt, the market is, getting into those fall doldrums. Lots of things are happening there, causing the wall of worry to come up, the Middle East situation, price of oil, and now with the interest rate hike last week, the bond market is starting to erode away on that stock market confidence.
3: Absolutely, Bob. Yeah, we saw a very volatile week last week. Obviously, the Federal Reserve was the headlines of the week. You know, everybody was watching interest rates, as you said, and we did see that Fed funds rate go up for the first time in a while. And, that's something that I think the market really kind of already accepted, you know, going into the week, but then, you know, was validated with the news. We continued to see volatility, as you said, geopolitically. Oil, continues to be a challenge. The price per barrel, I think we hit $105 during the week and, bouncing around those levels. And there's a lot of debate, going on and on this AI, information and the new artificial intelligence and, whether we can believe all the growth and projections. Obviously, it's carried the market higher and, it's been one of the strongest growth parts of the market. Now, there are concerns and worries, building there as well. So, as you said, that wall worry is coming up in a lot of different areas. But again, Bob, we continue to think longer term. We continue to think of individual stocks. Again, I've never been a big fan of the stock market. I truly believe that, the market is individual stocks out there trading. You can be selective. You can find ideas that you believe in, and I think they're out there still for investors to make money as we look forward. So for the week, we saw the Dow Jones Industrial Average sell off 890 points. It lost 1.7% for the week. Year to date on that Dow Jones Industrial Average Index, we're up 7.5%. The S&P 500 Index, the broader index, was off 0.1% for the week. And year to date, we're still at 11.8% in that broader market, Bob. And then the NASDAQ, which again was trailing earlier in the year, was up 0.7% for the week. And again, you look at this NASDAQ for the last number of years, we're sitting at 14.1% year to date. So NASDAQ has, caught up and overtaken a lot of these other large cap stocks. And then you look at the Russell 2000, which was on a real run earlier in the year. That's the small mid cap stock. We were up over 20% for a while. I lost 1.5% last week, and now sits year to date at 15.2%. But Bob, still pretty good returns. You know, when you look across the stocks and you think of a good year, a long-term history tells us, you know, if we're around those 10% levels, that's pretty good. And, you know, most of these indices are above that, with the exception of the Dow. So, you know, we're feeling pretty confident here, and, you know, we got a lot of work to do. We're going to get a lot of volatility coming up here in the fall. You know, you mentioned the weather, but the weather has turned a little stormy, and it's going to turn stormy probably through the economy a little bit. We got obviously the midterm elections are going to create some volatility and, a lot of things to be watched here in the last quarter of the year. So we're excited about it. We're going to continue to do work, and we think there's still ways to make money out there.
1: As we said, the Federal Reserve hiked interest rates last week. It was a unanimous vote of the board of directors there. They're also considering that most of them also made another rate hike again before the end of the year, because they say inflation is exceeding their 2% target. Of course, this does not weigh well with the administration in the White House. They want to see an interest rate cut, and it's just the exact opposite is happening. So, you know, again, the market absorbed this first rate hike, knowing it was coming. What do you think the market might do if another rate hike comes along before the end of the year?
3: Well, Bob, I think it's something we'll just have to continue to watch. You know, they're going to be very data-dependent, which the Fed has done. And again, you know, they're battling here at a tough moment. You know, keep in mind, you know, these interest rate movements with the Fed funds, there's a lagging effect here. You know, we won't see the impact of these rate changes for a number of months ahead. So even though those changes went into place, you know, we'll see how it kind of plays out and where the next move is. But, it's just a little bit of prudence from the Fed, you know, trying to, as you said, battle that mandate, you know, the 2% inflation, which I think is a hard mandate to get to. But again, you know, they're doing what they think's right, and I think the market is pretty accepting overall of the rate increase.
1: Now, again, for the price of bonds themselves in the recent auction because of the rate hike, the yield of the 2-year American Treasury bond was up for 4.76%. It was at 4.76%, up from 4.63%. The 10-year is up slightly at 5.01%, but the 30-year bond, the long-term bond, was at 5.33%, which was slightly lower than the week before.
3: And again, Bob, you know, these higher rates create an opportunity for investors out there, especially looking at the municipal bond market. You know, we find some really good rates out there. You know, you can get long-term muni bonds now up over 5%. And keep in mind, those are tax-free bonds. I mean, you don't have to pay federal income tax on a lot of those munis. And if you find an Ohio municipal bond, I mean, it can be double tax-free. And sometimes even in your local municipality, you can be triple tax-free. So there is some, real opportunities there. We have a lot of high-income investors. And again, anything we can do to help them lower that tax bill is definitely worthwhile. So we continue to look there for opportunities as we move forward.
1: Now, the price of oil on the world market was still hovering around $100 a barrel, finally closing the week just slightly under that benchmark, but it's still a 4-month high in the wake of the recent price gains. And, of course, the price at the pump also increased significantly last week across America, again, all driven by the developments and the unease that continues in the Middle East.
3: And, Bob, this is where that inflation is tough. You know, you see these increases, and you know it's going to hit. You know, the bottom line is it's going to hit consumers' pocketbooks, and you know, when more money is going towards those gas charges, there's less money to be spent on other things. So that's really the impact. And we're going into an interesting season where, you know, obviously the end of the year here, it's big for retail. We got the Christmas season coming up, and so people need that money in their pockets to go out and continue to spend and drive this economy forward. And again, those higher prices on gas and oil are making that a little bit harder to do.
1: And of course, the rate hike did have an effect on the mortgage market. 30-year fixed rate mortgages last week are about 6.95%, up from 6.76% the previous week. Again, not as high as they were, though, in January 2025, when they were just over 7% at 7.04%. But still, while they're higher than the rates were during the COVID pandemic, they're still a lot lower than they were some 40 years ago in the 1980s.
3: That's for sure. Yeah, I remember my first mortgage, Bob, it was a pretty high rate. But I think this is going to slow down housing a little bit. We've seen a slowdown. We see inventories building up a little bit in the real estate market, a little longer to sell a home. And, you know, people have to look at the budgeting a little bit more with the higher rates to see what's affordable. And that's definitely going to have an impact. And that's what higher rates do. They kind of slow the economy down a little bit. And housing is definitely one of those areas that we're going to see that slowdown.
1: And again, looking at the bond market, tax-exempt bonds are looking very good right now for investors who want to find a place to shield themselves from higher taxes. Right now, high-grade, long-term muni bonds are yielding just over 5%. That's the highest rate for those instruments since about 2008. Munis are very appealing for individuals. They have high absolute yields that are comparable to those on long-term U.S. Treasuries, but they also have a great credit quality, and that tax-exempt status gets them very useful for financial planning in many areas.
3: Absolutely, Bob. And again, this is an area we see a lot of opportunity, and we'll continue to build out those muni bond portfolios where people can use them.
1: And again, if you have any questions to talk about the stock market, give us a call right now, 330-673-1234 or 800-669-4100 to talk to Walt Sakira of the AKW Group. We have a caller on the line right now. Good morning. You're on WNIR.
4: Oh, yes, sir. And hello, Bob. Good morning. My question is regarding CD rates. You were touching on it with the rate hike. I just wondered if we could expect CD rates to go above 3.5. I know last year I was able to get in at 4.1 through Flagstar, and they just got barely in at 3.8. I'm wondering if with things maturing at this point within the next month or so, if in terms of my own personal finances, if we might be able to expect a substantial CD rate increase. If you could keep me on the air, I had another question too, Bob. Go ahead.
3: Yeah, sure. I think CD rates will probably come a little bit higher, but CD rates are interesting. They're driven a little bit more by the bank's loan portfolio, you know, what they have available, what they see the lending market being. Obviously, banks need to pull in deposits to support their lending activities with the ratios that they need to maintain. So sometimes they are a little bit independent of short-term interest rate rises, but from a competitiveness basis, you'll probably see CDs come up a little bit. I'm not sure it's going to be at the same levels of other fixed income investments at the current time, but you know, you probably see them come a little bit higher.
4: Well, if I could ask you, how are some banks able to offer, for example, Third Federal 6 months ago was offering a 4.1, and then the other banks Chase and some of these others, Huntington and so forth locally, are offering way below 3. And I just wonder if you could comment, is it that those other banks that need cash deposits? I mean, how does that work in layman's terms?
3: I think it's simple. I go back to the lending capacity. You know, banks need to have a certain amount of deposits to support loans that they're making. And some banks, because of, you know, demand on their loan side, you know, if they have a lot of corporate loans coming in or commercial loans or housing, you know, mortgage loans, they got a little bit better growth rate. They're willing to offer a little bit higher interest rates because, again, those deposits help support where the banks really make money is on the lending side. So, they're not really competing on the interest rates as much as, you know, how much deposits they need to have in place to support lending activities.
4: And one other thing, if I could comment, I wanted to ask you too. For somebody like myself, who is in their 60s, is going short with the monies that I have through working for the last 40 years. I'm more inclined to always go short with the CDs and so forth rather than going long. I know that the bank is always trying to sell you, oh, you want to get in on this for 10 years. Yeah, but I might be 75 and might not be around. So I'm always inclined to go short and live off the interest. Do you or at least supplement my income with interest that it were gained on CDs over the short term for 6 months or 7 months, say. Do you have a problem with that strategy?
3: No, I think it strategy's personal. You know, I mean, it's what allows you to sleep at night and what you feel comfortable implementing. Again, we, you know, being investors, we're more balanced. You know, we like to see portfolios that have, you know, a mix of short, intermediate, longer term, and then also mixing in those stocks, you know, which give people growth and, you know, potential to make better returns over time. So, but again, I always tell people at the end of the day, you got to be able to put that head on that pillow and sleep well at night.
4: Well, yes, and I have in investments and stocks in terms of portfolio also. Well, I appreciate your help, Bob. I wanted to ask you, is there any way you might be able to put me on hold for a while? I wanted to ask you something off the air regarding the station. I have some recordings that I might want to pass on to you.
1: Well, we got. I'm going to be on the air all the way up until at least 11 o'clock, so maybe you'd like to just send me an email. Would be the best way to get a hold of me that way.
4: Get a hold of you. Okay, very good. Well, I appreciate it, and thank you for all that you do. I appreciate it. And thank you, sir, for all your advice on the market. Thank you.
1: Well, thank you for calling and listening. Again, Walt Secure is our expert, the managing partner of the AKW Group here in Akron, talking about investing in the stock market and what's been going on in the market. Restaurant stocks have been really kind of beat up this year, even though people still need to eat. They've been pretty much underperforming the rest of the market, and they're being pressured by price increases for many of the ingredients they use and for their food and their entrees. And we had the scandals about the food board illness outbreaks and the like. And in fact, there are some clear failures as some of the Wendy franchisees have filed for bankruptcy as that burger chain struggles. Again, this is kind of difficult. Wendy's, of course, was founded in Columbus, Ohio, by local business people, and including Governor James Rhodes. So it's kind of sad to see something like Wendy's struggling in spite of the fact they know where the beef is.
3: That's for sure, Bob. And again, Wendy's is a company, you know, six straight quarters they've had, you know, store declines and revenue declines, and the Meritage Hospitality Group filed Chapter 11. They run about 314 Wendy's restaurants. So again, we do see a lot of competitiveness here. A lot of challenges. We have not been investing in restaurant stocks. Although I think

0: French winemaking industry reaching a crisis point. They're considering trying to find new markets, new products, a new generation to sell wine to. And this year's wine harvest could push France back to the third place among wine-producing countries. About 15 years ago, they were first, well ahead of Italy. But now Italy is clearly in the lead for making all that wine.
1: There's a lot of trends going on out there, Bob, and spirits and wines and alcohol consumption. You know, we see a real change and a lot of challenges out there. These companies are struggling to find, growth, and younger people aren't drinking the same. And then you have some of these climate issues that are, challenging, the base level, where the vines are growing and how that's impacting the whole market. So fascinating trends in this area. And again, we've stayed away here, from a lot of these stocks. But again, some of them are becoming attractively priced, and we're taking a look at the spirits market and these wine producers and some other ways out there, maybe longer term, to make some money.
0: Spodioti to that one. I like that idea. Car ownership. Well, how much does it cost to own a car these days? How about over $5,800 a year? And that's on top of your loan or lease payments. Auto insurance is up 50% since 2019, according to the Bureau of Labor Statistics. We know the gas prices, of course, are 55% higher than 2019, according to AAA. And repair and maintenance costs are about 23.5% above where they were 6 years ago. That's on top of the monthly auto loan lease payments. They're averaging $765 a month for new cars and $542 a month for used cars.
1: Yeah, Bob, it's a lot of cost out there to own a vehicle, and a lot of people are questioning, moves here. This is why we're seeing some movement towards the electrical vehicles. Talking to a lot of people out there, some of these electrical vehicles don't have the same cost structures built into them, even with maintenance and some of the repairs. I mean, an electric vehicle, you don't have to worry about oil changes. And obviously there's a little cost differential between the pump and, hooking up electric refills. So again, it's probably deriving some of the demand and some of the changes that we're seeing in people's consumption habits. But to own a car is expensive, and it's a big chunk out of people's budgets for sure.
0: And of course, we all know about the concerns about artificial intelligence, where many of the industry's leaders have warned about AI taking over and possibly ending human life as we know it in the next 4 years. However, one is certainly not on that bandwagon. The CEO of NVIDIA, Jensen Huang, is brushing off concerns about AI risks, and so has the president, who is saying that AI and the leadership in AI is much more important for the United States than the so-called risks. So that's cost to an investor. Should investors now be a little less anxious to invest in these very profitable tech stocks because of a kind of a backlash that could be coming?
1: Oh, I think, Bob, you got to keep it all under perspective. The headlines, you got to read through the headlines and read what the real concerns are. I think most of the concerns are as these technologies continue to develop. And, when we have AI repairing AI and developing AI by itself, but we're far from that. Most of these models are still there's guide rails, there's still a lot of human contact and human management over top of these systems, and I think that's what a lot of these leaders are speaking about. But it does create interesting talking points, but again, I think if I'm going to trust anybody, it's probably Jensen Huang, it's NVIDIA, and as you said, he's been very outspoken about the development and the growth and how the United States needs to keep that leadership and continue to push forward, and I believe that, and I think the administration right now is behind him, so I think the next couple of years are going to be pretty positive for AI development.
0: Once again, we're talking to our expert, Walt Sakira of the AKW Group here in Akron. Time now to shift over to Stock Talk. We can call up and ask Walt any questions you want about any particular stock or stock issue that you're interested in. 330-673-1234 is the number. Listening on WNIR.com, toll free, 800-669-4100. Well, the Bank of America chairman, Brian Moynihan, said he expects his third quarter investment banking fees to decline by more than 10%, with revenue likely about the $1.6 to $1.8 billion range versus $2 billion last year. He says the overall banking industry is down about 10%, while Bank of America is not as heavily exposed to some of the areas that have remained more active. Trading revenue is expected to be roughly flat. J.P. Morgan.

0: President Doug Petno also says that his bank expects both investment banking fees and markets revenue to decrease by the mid to high teens percentages in this third quarter, citing some strong deal pipelines, robust M&A activity, and growing confidence among corporate executives and boards.
1: If I would get with higher interest rates, you would look to the banking industry as a pretty good sector, you know, industry to invest in over the next, you know, foreseeable future. We continue to own J.P. Morgan. It's one of our biggest holdings, the financial investment side. And again, two different views here. You know, you got Bank of America saying they see, you know, a slowdown, and you got J.P. Morgan saying they see growth. So market's probably a little bit interested in this, you know, seeing two very different and competing opinions on where the banking industry might be headed. But we'll stick behind J.P. Morgan and our investments. You know, we believe they a best-in-class and, you know, a really large bank that has, you know, reach into many, many different areas. And we continue to like that stock as we look out over the next 3 to 5 years.
0: Generac, the generator people, said they have a long-term agreement now to supply backup power generators for Amazon's data centers. That could be an $8 billion deal. Amazon also received warrants to buy up to 1.69 million shares of Generac stock at about $200 per share. It's about 3%. Of Generac's share count if that option should be fully exercised.
1: Yes, Bob, this is one of those winners that you know, you got to kind of search through to look. It's the pick and shovel type winner. We said, you know, Generac isn't one that people would think of in this big data center and AI build out, but, you know, this deal with Amazon shows you know, that there's going to be winners everywhere, and this is exciting news for Generac, and again, I think it does not, this deal doesn't really impact the company in a negative way. It's very, very bullish, I think, for Generac, very bullish for the AI power ecosystem. And again, you know, it's this is where the research has to be done to find these kind of opportunities. They're out there, and there's going to be other winners that people are overlooking for sure.
0: And Tesla said they're going to introduce a Roadster vehicle, unveiling it on October 1st. Elon Musk says it's going to be a go-for launch event. The Tesla plans will be a long-delayed production of a Roadster, which will be, again, 0 to 60 in less than 2 seconds, a 250-mile-an-hour top speed. Well, that'll keep you in pace on I-480, and about 620 miles worth of range on a single charge. They haven't said how much this car is going to cost, but they're going to be focusing on whether they could really put it together on time, as investors are wondering if they'll be able to have the new production and have a successful launch of this new Roadster.
1: Yeah, they're talking about a $50,000 deposit and a $250,000 price tag, Bob. But I think more than selling sports cars and, you know, I think this is the wow factor. I think this is what Elon Musk is known for. I think he's, you know, developing and putting this car out just to show, you know, the technology and the innovation pipeline and, you know, what Tesla is really all about. And, you know, pulling some of these different holdings together when you talk about SpaceX and, you know, their artificial intelligence arm as well, and then, you know, the Tesla technology on top of it. So, again, it'll be a fascinating launch to look beginning of October, something I'm sure the market will definitely be enamored by, and you know, see what that means to the stock price. But, again, I think it's long-term, Bob. I think all this, a little bit of flash, but 3 to 5 years out, what this technology means is really what, you know, the key to development and investing as we move forward.
0: And as we approach the beginning of October, October actually begins the beginning of the holiday shopping season. The frenzy could be starting October 1st or so. So at this point, Walt, what are the stocks you think that will be kind of really benefiting and maybe breaking out of the retail sector's malaise for this holiday shopping season?
1: Yeah, but we continue to have, you know, large positions in Amazon. We continue to, you know, have large positions in Costco. We're looking at a lot of these retailers. Again, they've been overlooked. I think there's some opportunities out there. You know, we continue to be, you know, like TJX, which is obviously the operator of, you know, Home Goods, Marshalls, TJ Maxx. I mean, that's always an interesting retailer, a little bit more value-oriented. You know, we talk about some of the bigger retailers and, you know, the advancements they've made and their online development. And so, again, there's a lot of interesting trends going on here, Bob, and I think there's going to be winners and losers. But, again, our biggest ones are Amazon and Costco at this point on the retail side.
0: And once again, Walt Secura and his gang will talk to you about stocks this way. If you'd give them a call, you don't really have to be a subscriber or a client of theirs. Just kill them. Just hear it on WNIR and give them a call at 234-466-7476. And they can talk with you and give you answers to specific questions there about stocks or other financial matters. Remember, too, as we get into the fourth quarter of the year, as October begins, you might be looking at your investment portfolios, maybe realigning them. You might have some tax concerns. You might have questions about retiring, including Social Security analyses, Roth conversions, and more. They can handle all of that, too, with good advice from themselves. And, of course, with the Robert W. Baird Company as their backup, we have a worldwide organization that can give you all kinds of advice about your investments and your concerns. This all comes down to the local level. So if you want to know more about just how not only your investments, but how to handle all that money and how to handle it as the year comes to an end, give them a call, 234-466-7476. They're in Fairlawn, in the Waterford Building on Embassy Parkway, 234-466-7476. And they'd be glad to talk to you about stocks, about investing, and even looking at your portfolio to see where they can make some changes or some improvements as they come along to the end of this year, which, again, has been an interesting year for investors. And we hope that the rest of the year will provide, again, the same kind of challenges the whole year has provided. So if you want some really good advice on what to do, give them a call, 234-466-7476. So, Walt, as we enter the fall season, what's going to be the highlights for next week?
1: Well, Bob, we'll continue to watch all the news headlines. And again, we get a little bit of a break here. We'll get to the end of this month. And, we'll start earnings season all over and dive back into a lot of the companies that we're following. But, Bob, we'll continue to do the work, and we'll be back with you next Sunday. We always enjoy our time with you.
0: Again, thanks for being with us, Walt Secura of the AKW Group. Call him at 234-466-7476 and tell him you heard him on WNIR Kid Akron. I'm Bob Lewis.
2: From ABC News, I'm Brian Clark. Powerful waves from the nor'easter that's pummeling the East Coast, drawing onlookers in Scituate, Massachusetts.
3: You're used to snow, not being able to go outside like this, snowbanks, and you could actually go see the water ocean.
2: But that water is now creeping into streets and coastal areas, says ABC meteorologist Leslie Lopez in New Jersey.
4: Right now, more than 100,000 customers without power across the mid-Atlantic and northeast. In New Jersey, the National Weather Service warning of coastal flooding as waters rise along the Jersey shore.
5: Crazy storm, and it's just, I can't believe this is all happening right now.
4: Officials urging some residents in parts of Manasquan to evacuate as the storm is expected to continue into tomorrow.
2: And officials everywhere urging people to avoid driving through standing water. That includes New York's Long Island, where Nassau County Executive Bruce Blakeman says it's because
6: you can't predict how deep it is.
2: The storm is blamed for one death. A tree fell on a worker in New York City. President Trump's traveling to Illinois for the President's Cup golf tournament. The White House touting economic success after his summit with China's Xi Jinping, says ABC Stephen Portnoy.
7: The White House says China will ease tariffs on American agricultural products, fish and seafood, logs and wood products, cosmetics and medical devices, while the U.S. is set to lower tariffs on Chinese consumer products, small appliances, toys, holiday decorations, and children's car seats. And in a boost to coal country, the White House says China will buy at least 10 million metric tons of American coal in each of the next 2 years.
2: Thousands have greeted Pope Leo on his trip to France. That includes some Americans, says ABC's Tom Sufi Burge.
8: We met a group from Miami, and one lady telling me this is her 17th trip to Lourdes, this holy city in the south of France, and calling the Pope's visit a once-in-a-lifetime experience, and saying for her, the fact that he's American is the icing on the cake.
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2: Police in the UK are responding to a major incident outside of an American airbase in the southwestern part of the country. ABC's Lama Hassan has the latest from London.
10: Police arresting several men over suspected explosive offences and deploying a number of army disposal experts that have been searching cars and evacuating homes near the base as a precaution. Armed police are now blocking the entrance to the base as well as the surrounding village, but they do believe this incident is contained. The investigation is ongoing and the Prime Minister is being updated on the incident.
2: An FDA advisory panel recommended the FDA grant its approval to a blood test that could detect cancer in its early stages. ABC medical correspondent Dr. Darian Sutton says,
11: the biggest question here is, does testing in this method actually help people live longer? That's a question that researchers are still working on. But now that this is recommended, there's huge potential that it might be covered by insurance in the future.
2: Police in South Africa say at least 27 people were killed in two separate mass shootings that occurred in townships in the space of just a few hours. Authorities say eight gunmen with AK-47 rifles carried out the attacks. No arrests have been made, but authorities say it could be related to a dispute over an illegal mining operation. These shootings occurred just 5 days after another mass shooting near a different city, Durban, killed at least 11 people. I'm Brian Clark, ABC News.
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0: I try to remember that if they'd argued a little, they might not be here. Arguing doesn't fill any graves. Take me, I'm a U.S. Marshal. How many times I'd rather have argued than gone for guns? Take Dodge City over there. Gomorrah of the Plains, they call it. Jump-off spot. People coming and going all the time, good, bad, and worse. Temper's high. A man'll draw his gun quicker to prove a point than he'll draw on his logic. That's where I come in. Whether they like it or not. When they draw their gun, somebody's got to be around. Somebody on the law side. The Lord knows they hate that.
1: Saddle up, partner. We're here in WNIR, bringing our new spotlight on the heroes of classic television. Starting out with part of one of the biggest classic TV heroes of all time, Matt Dillon, played by James Arness in the TV version of Gunsmoke, a Western, and actually started out in 1952 as a radio series. Was already pretty well established by 1955. The storyline, the characters, although most of the actors in the radio show didn't make it to the TV show. In fact, William Conrad was the voice of Matt Dillon on the radio show. He was pretty good, too, but unfortunately, as we might remember from his shows like Cannon in the 1970s, he didn't really look the part. A rather short, rotund guy was not what TV thought of a big cowboy hero. So they had to recast much of the show for the TV appearance in 1955. But the same production company and writers and creators were behind that TV show. Some of the other people that were offered the role of Matt Dillon, was rumored that at one time John Wayne himself was offered the role, but that seems to be an urban legend. John Wayne was a pretty big film actor at the time, and while he might not have been offered the role, he did suggest James Arness for the role when they asked for his opinion, because Arness had just finished doing a movie with John Wayne, The Battle of Bataan. And Wayne was impressed by this very, very young guy whose resume prior to that was for most classic movie fans might be the role of the detective in the attack of the large giant ants in the Los Angeles sewer system in the Los Angeles River, if you remember that one. He played, in his very first role in the movies. Well, he couldn't even know who he was. He played the monster in a movie, I think it was called The Thing, about a frozen Arctic monster who comes out of the ice and starts wreaking havoc. Well, that was Jim Arness in the costume of the monster. Again, without the costume in that classic TV show, rather movie, about the ants, giant ants invading Southern California. Oh, you got that, the kind of resume you'd say would be great to be a fantastic and long-lasting Western star. But the Western, again, was a staple in the film, and of course the old serials, movie serials, 1940s, you had all the classic Western guys there. In the 50s, you had a lot of syndicated Westerns, including Hopalong Cassidy and The Lone Ranger, which, again, all were based on radio shows of the 1930s and 1940s. But all the networks just started getting into the Western about 1955. And, of course, the Western genre would explode for the rest of the 1950s into the 1960s on television, spawning dozens of Western-themed shows that dominated the three networks for the most of the rest of that golden age of television. Gunsmoke would come on the air, billed as the very first adult Western. In other words, shows like Lone Ranger and Hopalong Cassidy and the others were primarily aimed at kids. This was a show that was strictly aimed for adults. It would have a lot of violence, a very high death count in this show, a lot of shooting, and it might not be acceptable by modern standards, but in 1955, it's how the Westerns were being made. What distinguished it from all the other Westerns, though, was the fact that it lasted for 20 consecutive years on CBS. That was an all-time record for any other Western show, including some of the most famous that we remember, like Bonanza and others, Big Valley. None of them matched that 20-year record of Gunsmoke. A very young James Arness in his early 30s grew to an old man before our eyes, getting into his mid-50s. By the time the show went off the air, the show expanded about six seasons into the show. It was originally a half-hour show on CBS. When the shows like Bonanza started coming on the air in 1959 with an hour format to begin with, You had Rawhide. You had Bonanza. You had, again, other hour shows that would be Westerns. They expanded Gunsmoke also to an hour. And that's how it finished off its run. Finally, in 1975, it was canceled and replaced. Get this, replaced by a couple of the Mary Tyler Moore spinoff shows on CBS. One of them was Phyllis, based on her character of Phyllis Lindstrom in the Mary Tyler Moore Show. The other was much more successful, Rhoda, based on the Rhoda character of Mary Tyler Moore. So the long-running Western got replaced by a couple of very modern, at the time, hip comedies from the Mary Tyler Moore studios. So the history of Gunsmoke is fascinating, the history of the characters behind it. This particular episode, again, was the first to kick it off. As James Arnesta said, because the show had been a successful radio show for 3 years prior, the first two or three seasons of the show, they simply redid old radio scripts. They didn't have to come up with anything more original until 1957 or 1958. But the original cast, of course, was James Arness as Matt Dillon. Dennis Weaver, a young actor, was cast as his, kind of deputy, maybe. I don't know if he was actually a deputy or just his assistant, Chester Good. Doc Adams, played by the great Milburn Stone. And, of course, the lovely Amanda Blake played the role of Kitty Russell, who in the radio show was a no-questions-asked, was the madam of the local bordello. Well, when they came to TV, she still kind of ran the Long Branch Saloon, but it was really downplayed as fact that Long Branch was a house of prostitution. It was just a good old place that guys came and had a couple of drinks and were served by lovely ladies, like a gentleman's club, right? Anyhow, but that was the case for that, when she would be the secret and not-so-secret love of Matt Dillon. He even expressed from the very first episode kind of an unrequited love with a relationship that never matured much past a kind of maybe boyfriend, kind of maybe girlfriend for the run of the show. This episode, the first TV villain, was a great, great TV noir and film noir villain played by an actor named Paul Richards. We'll talk more about him later on today, but while the name may not be familiar to most fans, he was a profligate as being one of the nastiest evil villains ever portrayed in movies or television. He got the role down. He was very, very good at that. And he plays his villain, a ruthless, amoral gunman who has come into Dodge City, Kansas from Amarillo, Texas, to try to, wreak havoc. And, of course, Matt Dillon has to go and try to bring him down. And in the very first episode, Matt Dillon gets shot by the bad guy. What a way to start a series, right? Well, as was Gunsmoke, and it certainly didn't do them any harm to have this episode coming on the air as their very first one way, way back in 1955. It was on CBS television and was sponsored by one of the many tobacco companies that were prime sponsors of both radio and TV shows until 1971, when the FCC outlawed cigarette advertising on TV because they said cigarettes were harmful to your health. And, of course, now we have just the opposite. We have more drugs advertised on TV, but apparently that's okay because they're supposed to be good for our health. They come up with diseases I never heard of. They don't need to treat this time. What is that disease? Well, they got a drug to treat it, and they want you to ask your doctor to give it to you. Anyhow, that's how things are here in the 21st century. So, kind of cool. So we'll be talking about that throughout the day today on WNIR. And again, kicking things off with our early morning open phone segment, 330-673-1234. It's 55 degrees currently in Akron this morning. Well, there was a little dew on your dippity if you looked outside. Not frost on the pumpkin just yet, but like I say, very dewy morning as it dipped down to the mid to upper 40s in many areas last night. Our furnace has been running in the nighttime ever since last Sunday. I actually turned it on. Haven't made the official transition to furnace from air conditioning yet. It could be a couple of warm days coming up, but I don't think so. Maybe not. Like I said, with lows getting down to the 50s every night, our furnace was running by the time sunrise came along. So anyway, but today, though, it'll be mild. Nice, again, beautiful fall day. Sunny with a high of 71. Overnight tonight, partly cloudy, a low of 56. And tomorrow, partly sunny with a high near 69. Tomorrow night, again, a low 56. Tuesday, sunshine again, a bit warmer, high of 74. Overnight down to 56 again. Wednesday, high of 76 degrees, overnight down to 61. And Thursday, we have a high near 76 in the forecast again, with a low expected around 60 with a chance of rain. A chance of showers again on Friday with a high of 69, overnight down to 54. And then next Saturday, cloudy skies and a high about 67 degrees. Yeah, I don't know if we'll need the AC anymore. You have to find out. Right now, as we said, it's mild. The ground fog that was around early this morning in Akron has pretty much burned off. 53 degrees currently in Youngstown. 66 along the Cleveland Lakeshore. 55 degrees downtown Akron. Akron-Fulton Airport. So, hey, what's going on this Sunday? Oh, lots of things going on this Sunday. Cleveland Guardians are now the champions of their division once again in the American League. Central Division champions. They beat Kansas City last night handily. I think the score was something like 12 to something like that. It was a blowout. They beat the Kansas City Royals, I think, 11-5. And the White Sox lost to their opponent yesterday. So, again, the Guardians have their seventh Central title in the last 11 years. And the current skipper has led the team to the championships for the last, playoffs rather, for the last 3 years in a row. So, yeah, they're doing pretty well. I mean, you know, those of us old-timers here that remember the horrible days of the Indians back in the 70s and still know the Indians and Guardians or whatever you want to call them today have never won a World Series since 1948. I keep thinking that our team is, you know, well, just not any good. But if you talk to anybody in baseball who doesn't live here, they will tell you right away that for the last literally more than 20 years, the Guardians and the Indians / were always considered contenders, as they are this year again. So they are going to play one more game today to wrap up the season in Kansas City against the Kansas City Royals. But the win or loss, it makes no difference in that game because they've already clinched the division title, home field advantage in the playoffs, and now it's to be announced. They will be starting playoff action on Saturday. Saturday at home against who knows who. Yeah. Oh, that's when the action starts, right? That's when the... it hits the fan. So that's going to be, again, the first playoff game for the Guardians this Saturday at Progressive Field in downtown Cleveland. So the Cleveland Brownies, they are now 1-1 for the season, and they take on another team that is also 1-1 again at their stadium, First Energy Stadium, at the lakefront there in downtown Cleveland, which everybody wants to tear down. So they will be to their new stadium some other time in the future. But anyway, they play Carolina, the Carolina Panthers today. And that's at 1 o'clock. The Guardians game in Kansas City is not till 3 o'clock our time. So keep that in mind. So that's what's happening in sports alone today in the greater Cleveland, Northeast Ohio, Akron area. Other things that are going on today? Well, let's see. Somewhere I used to have my calendar of how many county fairs are left. But I do believe since none of them were anywhere near us, I think I must have tossed it out. You don't see it in my case anymore. But there are things going on today, both in Akron and in the Cleveland. Let's see. Oh, this is going on, a big thing going on today at the Akron Art Museum. They're celebrating their building reopening after a year of being closed for remodeling. It continues today from noon to 5 o'clock at the Akron Art Museum, which is there at 1-1 South High Street in Akron. It was the old post office for many, many years, but the building, originally built in 1899, has been open now with three new exhibitions. The exhibitions include one by Shanna Moulton called Metaphysical Therapy, another called The Surrealist Impulse, and another called Idea Machine by Chiozza. And that is one of the exhibitions that have been opened up at the Akron Art Museum. They also have, in addition to that, they have another addition to more exhibitions, Nautiline Pierre, an exhibition called May the Light Reach You, Alice Pixley Young, called Half-Life, and Barbara Kasten, called Threshold. Now today, being open house and all, they're taking people from now till 5, rather from noon to 5 o'clock today at the Akron Art Museum, so stop on by. We got some refreshments there, a celebration, again, a whole weekend of celebration to mark the reopening of the Akron Art Museum on South High Street in downtown Akron. You can take that in, too. Off in Cleveland now, going on today, the final day of the Ingenuity Fest. The Ingenuity Fest in Cleveland. It goes on from, 1 o'clock till 6 o'clock this afternoon. And it's at Ingenuity Cleveland, which is located at 5401 Hamilton Avenue, on Cleveland's near west side. What is it all about? Well, it's about a multi-day, multi-venue event exploring places and perspectives, inviting us to rediscover the city as being alive and vibrant. Arts, technology, entrepreneurship. It has been for the years. It started out at Public Square, also the Gateway and East 4th Street, and then both the Cleveland State University campus, and now it's at their own little building there on Hamblin Avenue in Cleveland. It's an old 100-year-old factory there. So again, Ingenuity Fest, last day today. You can stop by there. They got food trucks there, performers, exhibitors, and more. So if you're into ingenuity, that's from 1 o'clock to 6 o'clock today at the Ingenuity Cleveland building at 5401 Hamilton Avenue in Cleveland. And again, that's check that out. And on the line, too, you can check it out at Ingenuity, Ingenuity Fest. What is their website here? IngenuityCleveland.org. That's what the website is for them. Otherwise, let's see, entertainment. Oh, we got country star Scotty McCreery is tonight at the Northfield Park Racino. That's on, of course, in Northfield, Ohio. He will be performing there. A big, wonderful outdoor concert. So that'll be tonight. All-weather event, though, we have to say. But really good weather. A little chilly, maybe. You want to wear a jacket or something like that. But, again, you can check that out. Get tickets online at the Northfield Casino. Box office opens at 1 o'clock today. 330-908-7793. Now, I have a question, though. The Northfield Casino, Northfield Park Racino, is that affiliated anymore with a large a casino chain like MGM or some of the other big chains, Caesars? I used to be, I know, I guess at one time I had cards from Atlantic City that where they would work at Northfield, but I don't know if that's affiliated anymore with anybody. Were they bought by the casino in Cleveland, which is a standalone casino? So the points you get there are like worthless. Maybe not worthless, but see, I used to like to go to casinos so I could get points. So when I went to Atlantic City or another big place with a big casino, I could use those points to get rooms and to get good stuff. But I don't know if the Northfield Park has it anymore. But there's still a Racino, though, if you like to bet. And they still got top-notch entertainment coming in. So tonight, again, Scotty McCreery is going to be singing at Northfield. And again, that show gets underway at 7:30 tonight. So that's just some of the things that are going on still on this early fall morning and Sunday here. By the way, did anybody see the Farm Aid concert last night? Oh, we watched the whole thing. Boy, was that good. The 41st annual Farm Aid concert. I've seen it from time to time over the years, but for whatever reason, we tumbled across it on the television last night and watched the whole thing with all those veteran stars. I mean, my goodness, we had of course, Willie Nelson, who created the Farm Aid concept back 41 years ago, 93 years old, and he sounds just as good as he ever did. He had put a fantastic show. The other founding members, of course, were John Mellencamp, the rock star, and Neil Young, from Crosby, Stills, Nash & Young, again, the Canadian rock star. They founded the first Farm Aid concert back 41 years ago. They've been doing it every year to raise money to help the independent family farmer, which is, again, they're just as much trouble today as they were when they started 41 years ago, maybe for different reasons. They're being slammed, of course, by the high cost of diesel because of the Iran situation. The trade wars and the different tariffs that are going back are affecting the farmers and their ability to export and sell what they grow. So it's been tough. And, of course, the continued pressure by the big mega farms from the big corporate interests that keep buying up the old farms. And, again, the unfair tax structure in many areas to try to hand down a farm from one generation to another. Sometimes the tax structure is so that you can't afford to do that. So all these things are still threatening the family farm, of which Ohio has tons of. I mean, right here, you know, down the street from you, could be a family farm here in the greater Akron area. We buy all our beef from a family farmer in Trumbull County, and there's Medina County has farms, even Summit County has farms. We see them, in this part of the country. They're so much a part of Ohio that that really becomes a major issue. So again, Farm Aid is created and put together a fund to try to help farmers who are behind the eight ball, which this year seems to be more than ever. They say there's going to be a record number of farmers declaring bankruptcy this year because of, the tariffs, and especially now because of the cost of fuel. I'm coming in today. Now, I don't know. I'm pretty sure I saw it correctly. But there was a gas station that was selling diesel, and it looked like the price to me as I was flashing by looked like $7.40 a gallon. Now, that is much more than the national average, much more than I've seen the price of diesel here in our area, again, along the gas station road on East Main Street in Kent. The price was still over $6, but it certainly wasn't $7.40. And then down the road from that station, another station with the same brand, they were selling it for about $6.40 a gallon. So I don't know if was I looking at the price of a carton of cigarettes? Or you never know what they've done on those displays when you're, driving by at, 40, 50 miles an hour. You don't get a chance to read much of that. But, again, these have been all things that have been, worrying the farmers. But that concert last night was amazing. Mellencamp sounds. They all sound like they always did, including Neil Young, who's 80 years old. 80 years old, and he's out there rocking in the free world. John Mellencamp is his mid-70s, and he's still singing about little pink houses and still doing it. And of course, when Willie Nelson came out, he was sitting down, we'll grant that, he was sitting down, but he had his whole entire band behind him, which is mostly his family, and they were just really outstanding. And of course, Willie Nelson never really sings a song. He's truly one of the most jazz-influenced country artist you'd ever hear. He half sings, half speaks, kind of wanders around the lyric line and the melody, and he's an amazing, amazing musician. And again, he performed with this 41st annual Farm Aid concert. So I was impressed with it. I liked it. I really liked it. I haven't seen a, of course, again, these are all acts that I know well, that I grew up with. So it was just kind of heartening to see some of the old parts still kicking it. always makes me feel good in a way, I suppose. So they were out there. And of course, you had some other artists too, but the TV show focused on those big ones. So it was really kind of fun. So I enjoyed that last night. And I don't know if you did also get a chance to see that, especially as we see so many of these veterans from, maybe our youth or from your past, they're getting up there, and like Dolly Parton starting to move off to that big old Grand Ole Opry in the sky. And so when you see people like Willie Nelson still doing it, it's just amazing. So that was kind of fun. So again, Farm Aid. So yeah, we know in Ohio about the plight of the farmers, and again, we just never seem to get, no matter what party is in charge of the government, we never seem to get enough government attention being paid to the family farmer. A lot of it goes, of course, to the corporate farms. Again, a lot of the tariffs and the exporting and importing is aimed to take care of their needs. But the corporate farms, they use a lot of chemicals. They use a lot of shortcuts. And as they were saying on the show last night, they were saying that family farms could still grow crops the best way, the natural way, the healthier food. Like, why we buy our beef from a farmer in Trumbull County. We know it's grass fed. We know it's humanely treated. So it's like you really want to eat better, buy food from family farms. And again, many of our fine supermarkets, like Acme Fresh, they get a lot of their produce directly from local family farms. And again, it's all good quality stuff, so it doesn't cost that much more to eat better. And that's in a little while. Dr. Gandhi will come on. I'm sure he'll tell you more about how you should be eating healthier and eating some of the products that aren't filled with chemicals and dyes. Probably one of the few things that people are supporting the government on, and the FDA and the Robert Kennedy Jr.'s work there, is the fact that they are working to get a lot of these artificial colorings out of the food chain, because they've never been really proven to be absolutely safe, and they really aren't very necessary. You don't really need to have chemicals to color your food. Yes, maybe it makes it look more appetizing, or or whatever, vibrant, but it doesn't affect the taste at all. And many people have felt for many years that these artificial chemicals are harmful to us in the long run. So, again, that's being addressed in many ways on the national level with this this time of the clock. But for the most part, old family farmers have been avoiding that for years and years. And, again, very, very difficult to make a living in. And, again, but I don't know how many people out there are actively involved in major type family farms, but you don't have to be told how tough it is. And again, this fuel crisis, which hasn't even become yet apparent as we talk about how it's going to affect heating oil and heating costs this winter. You know, everybody thought this would be over by now. We were told it'd be over by now, and the price of fuel will just drop like a stone. Well, it hasn't. And it's not over, and so now we're getting into heating season, and many, many people in the Summit County, Stark County areas do heat their home with heating oil, not natural gas. So even then, natural gas will be continued more expensive because that's a byproduct of the oil extraction process. So that's going to be more expensive, and again, the price of heating oil could be very, very expensive this year. So we haven't heard much talk about that yet, and not many people, I guess, have seen the bills or given their quotes, if you will, from their local fuel suppliers and what that's going to cost this year for the heating oil. And the problem is, even if this all ends fairly soon, you could still be stuck with a very expensive contract for this year's heating oil, and the price will drop, and you still have to pay what you contracted for at the beginning of the season. So that's going to be a very, very difficult decision, and I don't know how the heating oil companies will be reacting to that should the price of heating oil start out high and then rapidly plummet, say, once the Middle East situation is somehow ended. But that's, part of the things that we're looking at this past week, things that people are concerned about and worried about and looking at. Of course, internationally, it was a very interesting week with the United Nations having their big conclave in New York City. I was kind of surprised that during the entire conclave, I didn't hear any voices from our government calling for the disbanding of the United Nations or kicking it out of New York City, which I really kind of expected, in the way that since we've been dealing with some of these most favorite conservative issues of all time, and many of them have been centered around the fact that they would like to see the United Nations, not here. Not in America. They didn't like to see us not members of it. That didn't come up, which I thought was interesting. But on the other things came up, and of course we had the big visit from the premier of communist China, who came and spent some days here. And he was so thankful for that today he sent us two pandas from China to the Atlanta Zoo. They were flown in this morning to Atlanta, bringing the total of a giant Chinese pandas and zoos in this country to about 9. They have a giant pandas, I guess, in like San Diego, Atlanta, I guess, which has a big, big zoo of some sort, and I guess Washington. And so that's what we got out of the entire week. We got two big panda bears, which I'm sure eat a lot and probably take up a lot of room. But that's what we got from all that negotiating and all that. The pomp and circumstance and throwing the big dinner for the guy, he sends us a couple of bears. They've been doing that for a long time. They call it panda diplomacy. I just hope when the pandas landed, they checked them thoroughly for listening devices, any other surreptitious things like that. Because, people tend to, talk more around pandas than they talk around people. They really open up when you see a panda, right? All you could think about is the one you had when you were a child. When you used to hug it close to you and tell it all your secrets. And maybe they're hoping that'll happen with these giant pandas. That, giant politicians will come in and tell them all their secrets because they're just so cute. Anyhow, but that was one of the other things that happened this very, very day, in fact. So the pandas are here in Atlanta and going to the Atlanta Zoo. I didn't realize Atlanta had such a big zoo. The Cleveland Zoo, Akron Zoo has a nice zoo. Cleveland Zoo has a nice zoo, and when I was brought up, I was told it was one of the best zoos in the country. I haven't been to Last time I was ever at there, I think was, well, it had something to do with the radio station. And I think the radio station had some kind of a fete. And they had it at the zoo. And we know what these are, client festivals or client parties or whatever that they used to throw in those days when when they could afford it. And I think that was at the zoo. I remember that. And that was probably sometime in the 1990s. So I haven't been to the zoo since then. I do remember going when I was a kid. And, of course, we didn't pay any much attention at the zoo because it was a client party and mostly I hung around the open bar. So I didn't really see much of the zoo. So I've probably actually been in a zoo since I was a child. And I was not really impressed with lions and tigers and bears. Oh, my. But it's cool. I mean, it's nice, and they do a really good job, and they're very humane. Although there have been some problems, though, with speaking about humanity, with whales. Now, there's been a long time protest against keeping these big whales in captivity, for any reason. And, some of the big amusement parks that used to keep the whales, many of them don't do that anymore. I don't believe SeaWorld has any more whales to see. But places like Marineland, which is up near Toronto, Canada, which is a big, big, aqua museum / amusement park, they still had whales that were ailing, and they sent the whales to Chicago to try to find out what was wrong with them. And again, these are two, very large, beautiful whales. And by the time they got to Chicago, they died of various and sundry whale diseases, which, again, putting the onus on parks like Marineland that they aren't treating their whales well. And again, also encouraging and giving more strength to the voices of people saying, don't keep whales in captivity. Of all the animals you keep in captivity that shouldn't be there, whales are at the top of their list because they don't say, we'll do well, they say. Porpoises, kind of. They're okay. But, the big whales should not be held captive. Now, of course, we know what happened. We know what happened to elephants in the circus. Yeah, a couple of years ago, the circus as we knew it disappeared. It was essentially shut down because of the protests about the way they treated their animals, including their big elephants. And so rather than change the whole complexion of a circus, all those great circuses that we might remember as a child, Ringling Brothers, Barnum and Bailey, they are out of business. They stopped circusing because they couldn't guarantee that they would treat these animals humanely. And the protests grew to the point where people said they should be shut down, and they were. So this is something that, your kids of today will never know what it was like to go to a circus. I remember going to, again, indoor circuses, like at the old arena, or even Richfield, the Coliseum. There were a lot of, circuses that would come through town. And again, when I was a kid, we probably saw one or maybe two of them. So I'm not saying I was a huge circus fan, but it was just one more piece of Americana that was did we outgrow it? Was it, obliterated because it was not politically correct? We were already that worried about the poor elephants, and how they were being treated by the circus masters. But anyway, they have gone the way of getting rid of the circuses. So I'm wondering also if this idea of any marine amusement park keeping any kind of whales also has become a passé because of the concern about the whales. And, of course, whether or not this is adding to their potential extinction. Whales are very vital to the ecological health of the planet. They're still a very misunderstood species of animal. They're not, whales in traditional sense are not fish. They're mammals like we are, except they live underwater. But they don't breathe water. The fish, they breathe water. Whales breathe air, which is why they have to, you see them spouting and coming up. And you have to, they have to come up and breathe air, but they live in the water, because they couldn't possibly live on land because it's so big. And, so it was like, what purpose do whales serve? We know they communicate with each other in whale song. We know all about that. And anybody who watched one of the original Star Trek movies, when the big planet came here, whenever we got a spaceship looking for whales, if they didn't find any, they were going to destroy the entire planet Earth. The crew of the Starship Enterprise had to go back in time and save a couple whales, so there was somebody there for the big whale ship to talk to. But again, you know, how and they're very intelligent. In fact, some say they may be as intelligent as human beings. But then one would say, well, how come they haven't invented anything yet? You know, how come they don't have automobiles or big ships that they can sail on or telephones or anything like that? Well, it's kind of hard to invent things that work underwater. If you don't, you know, it's kind of hard to, you know, make electricity work if you're underwater all the time. So, but who knows? But anyhow, so whales are a very, very interesting study. And a lot of people do find it, get very passionate about whales, how they're treated, how they've been mistreated over the years for their, you know, for their blubber and their, you know, fat, because it was used to make, whale oil. You know, most of the lamps that before electricity was invented were run out of whale oil. Other kinds of lubricants. And then later on, some of their, you know, parts that were used to make perfumes, believe it or not. And then after that, there still are many whalers who take parts of the whales because different cultures around the world find, something in a similar in an elephant's tusk. They find parts of the elephant are used as aphrodisiacs to, like, love potions. And so there's still illegal whaling going on around the world for a population of whales that people are concerned about. Will they become extinct? So that's a whale of a story, if you think about it. 330-673-1234, 800-669-4100. Again, the weather forecast is going to be very good today with a high of 71 degrees and no chance of rain until later on in the week. So the leaves are, well, they're kind of starting to fall right now, kind of starting to mosey on down from the trees. One of the songs that Willie Nelson did last night, the song he always ends his concerts with now, because being 93, it's a song called The Last Leaf. And he sings the song as if he's the last leaf on the tree, you know, in autumn. And, you know, eventually autumn is going to get him. But right now he, you know, survived all the rain, all the, you know, the hail, everything through the summer. But now he's the last leaf on the tree in the season of autumn, and, you know, eventually the leaf will fall. And again, makes a lot of people, makes them very misty and emotional, because here's a 93-year-old guy talking about the last leaf of the fall, which is why so many autumn songs are so depressing. As we found earlier, trying to find songs about fall that were not totally depressing, many of them talk about fall being the end of the year and equating it to the end of a person's life, you know, like September of my years, when I was, you know, 21, all that kind of stuff. So again, that's was a very, very moving song. But with leaves, right now the leaves I see are still hanging on there. Our trees haven't even started to turn yet. And when they do, of course, it'll be a nightmare. All the leaves all over the lawn. But, you know, I pay a guy to come and clean them up, so I don't have to worry about that too much. But they'll be everywhere, and I hate it. I hate it when the leaves fall and they get stuck, you know, in your car, you know, you have, you know, right above where, you know, the hood is, and you got that little gap between the hood where the windshield wipers hide. And I hate it when the leaves get stuck in there and you can't get them out. I mean, that's it. Somehow they fall in between the cracks there, and I guess they fall in between the fender and the body or whatever, and the frame, and that's it. They're part of your car for the rest of its existence until it goes to the crusher. So I hate when that happens. I keep trying to pull the leaves out, you know, get needle nose pliers and try to pull them out of those little niches that they find their way into. So that always annoys me about the fall. I try to keep my car under cover as much possible, but you can't avoid it with all the leaves that fall now, so many of them now. But like I said, that hasn't started to happen yet, so we're still looking at some pretty good weather and some pretty good conditions to enjoy some of these fall days. You know, the sun is not quite as warm as it was in the summertime, of course, but it is mild and warm. When you get up to be 71 degrees, it's pleasant. But this morning, it was chilly. I should have worn a jacket, but as we were talking about I think last week or so, I abhor, jackets and coats, and I certainly abhor things like boots and the like, but I really don't like wearing jackets or coats or even hats. You know, I like to be able to go out and just walk out of your house and, you know, go do things. But eventually, though, I'm going to have to probably do that. And I know that, again, it always happens, especially when I come to work. I'm going to wear a jacket one day to work. And, you know, the day will be nice. So by the time I leave, the temperatures will be mild and still. And I will forget that I wore a jacket in the morning. And my jacket will sit here, hanging on the standing coat hanger in the studio for a week before I come back to get it again next week. And I know that's going to happen. Because I always do that because I really don't like wearing jackets. But I really hate wearing, you know, big coats. And, I liken that to suiting up, like in the movie Christmas Story. That's what I liken it to. I went to a poor little kid gets being wrapped up like a sausage by his mother because it's wintertime. That's how I feel about getting on, you know, and dressing up to go outside in the wintertime. Even just to take the garbage out to the garage or whatever. I just hate that. You got to put your coat on and you got to put shoes on. You know, quite frankly, most of the time in the summer, I walk out without shoes, you know, because I just like Shoeless Joe. I just don't wear them because it's easier just to walk outside and get things done. But you can't do that in the fall when it gets colder and you got to wear the coats. If it gets really cold, you got to wear hats and scarves and sweaters and, ooh, I don't know. A lot of people find that fashionable. A lot of people take that as a fashion statement to wear a nice sweater or, you know, a sweater vest. And I guess you could look pretty sharp if you do that, but I don't care about looking sharp. And then, of course, you got, you know, if you really get into it, you got to wear

He wears shorts in the dead of winter, and he says he loves it. He rarely puts on unless he's going out to see a client or something. But as far as being around the house and coming here to do his show, even in the depths of winter, even last winter when it was below zero, he still wore shorts. I got to give him credit for that. I'm not quite that brave about wearing shorts when it is that cold, because cold is cold, and I do get cold eventually. And of course, everybody guy I ever knew in my life and knows that, who you marry or how long you've been married, you know that for whatever reason, your wife is always cold and the husband is always warm. So we always have this argument at our house about, where to put the thermostat. I will be sitting there, even in, mild weather like we've had, although a little bit chilly. I'll be very comfortable in my t-shirt and shorts. Sitting at the breakfast table, and there's my wife with a sweatshirt, sweatpants, and a shawl wrapped around her shoulders, and telling me she's still cold. And I'm sitting there going, it's warm in here. If I do any activity at all, like going up, and wandering and sweeping the floor or whatever, I'm going to start to sweat. Gets so hot in here. No, it's freezing cold. It's freezing cold. So I don't know what the, there's no. There's no solving that equation, I don't think. And I know they have these new fancy mattresses that even have different temperature controls on them. Well, that doesn't make me work in the bedroom. What about every other room in the house? When the, I really think that my wife would be happy if I set the thermostat at 80. I'm happy when I set the thermostat at 65. That's plenty warm for me. But that's a that's something I think every married couple deals with. One way or another. I've met very few people who will, admittedly, if they're being honest, will say that they're both comfortable all the time in whatever, whatever they set. They can agree on the thermostat. They can agree on what to wear. Again, unless they're maybe living in Florida where it's always warm, but then again, you have air conditioning, and some people complain about how cold the air conditioning is. And we have very good air conditioning here at the radio station. I've got to give them credit for that because I worked at many, many radio stations, both big city and smaller stations. I've never worked at a station that has such consistently reliable air conditioning as WNIR. I have worked at stations, again, downtown Cleveland, where still, no matter what happened or what they did, every now and then the air conditioning would go out. I'm talking about, air conditioning in a big building when you're on the 12th floor of this, old building. And the air runs out and doesn't work, and there's no way to get air in there. You can't. No windows to open. It's a sealed environment. But often they would go out, and again, you're sweating, and they bring in these big, huge fans so you don't die while you're doing a radio show. And it takes 2 days or whatever to fix it because whatever part they couldn't find. I've never worked at a place where that didn't work, or where they didn't have air conditioning that wasn't big enough to cool, a radio studio with all the electric components running, especially back in the days when they had tubes, and everything was it gets hot, and then so the air conditioning then freezes up, and then you're sitting here, everything is fine, people keep turning it down, and then suddenly it stops working, because it was not designed to work that hard, it was inefficiently put together, and so the air conditioning coils actually freeze over. And the air can't get past them at all. So you had to shut down the system, and you're sweltering while the system is shut down until the coils melt, and you start over again and try not to set it too low. But then again, you're not nobody gets it cold enough because the system was not designed to have the kind of work it has to do when you're dealing with an environment with all that electronic equipment. We moved at one time in a radio station. We moved from one building to another, a brand new building, by the way. Again, a big office building, and it was brand new, and the whole inside was designed, custom designed by our engineers just to be a radio station with, the proper kinds of studios and, soundproofing and all that kind of stuff. But the one thing they left for the builders and the architects of the building was the air conditioning system. Unfortunately, the builders there had absolutely no concept of what it was like to have a broadcast station with all its equipment in their office building. No concept. Have no idea. So they designed it.

0: so that, you know, that it'd be adequate for a couple of people sitting at a desk in any room that they put together. So we had these control rooms. You would have your control room adjacent to, like, the air studio, and they had the big, you know, big console in it, all the big rack full of all kinds of tape machines and CD players and again, computers and servers and everything running away. And it would get hot as hell in there. So here we have our poor little operators, you know, literally doing their shows sometimes in, you know, without the shirt off, in the skivvies, because it was so roasting hot in the control room, because the air conditioning was simply not big enough. And I remember sitting there with the air conditioning contractor, and he said, well, according to our dimensions, a room this big should have a, you know, an air conditioning vent that big, and that's supposed to be enough. I said, put your hand on this audio console here. And those consoles ran warm enough that if you put your hand on them, your hand is, you know, almost hot. And the guy said, this is not a heat this equipment is giving off, just this one piece of equipment. Now look at your servers that are running here in the rack. You know, put your hand behind them as they're blowing off all the heat. I said, this has to be totally redone. And I think they actually went ahead somehow and remedied that, but it took, you know, having literally had to go back into the ceiling and put in larger ducts and everything like that. So now today, a lot of offices do have, you know, the server room, which they had no has to be kept cold. And they designed it that way. When they put the office together, you know, you have your room with all the computers and all the servers in there. That does have to be kept chilly at all times, if not even downright cold. And that's now factored into when they design the HVAC systems for the newer or remodeled office buildings. But I couldn't get over that, you know, that, you know, they were putting together this beautiful, and the studios were gorgeous and beautiful. But, you know, it was like almost impossible to work in them, because it's never, no one ever told them about that. But then again, I guess that was our fault for not telling them. But anyway, so yes, I really like it. The whole point is that we have great air conditioning here. So great, in fact, that there are some of the folks here on the air that absolutely get frozen out when, you know, there's more than one person in the building. And, you know, some people like it really chilly and some people don't. And some people sit here in the freezing in the studio here on the air and trying to keep warm and have space heaters in some of the other rooms, because the room gets so cold, because other parts of the building, they like it a little chillier. But I said, thank goodness we do have a good air conditioning, because I worked in too many places where you didn't. And believe me, it's no fun to be in a sealed room, because, you know, studio can't have windows. It can't have, you know, doors open to the outside. You know, you're sitting there and there's no air, no circulation. It gets really, really uncomfortable. And they bring in fans, box fans, and things like that, but they make a lot of noise. So you can't have a box fan or a lot of fans in your studio. Otherwise, you know, you'll hear it on the air when the mics are open. So that could be a real problem. So I'm really thankful for the fact that, you know, whatever it is, I don't know, I have no idea, you know, who put this, you know, system in or how old it is or whatever, but I know it works like a charm and makes me comfortable. So like I say, I like being chilly. And, you know, anyway, you know, especially when I'm working, I don't want to be at all perspiring, because I just despise perspiring. So I like it nice and comfortable. So thank goodness. We're pretty comfortable right now. 55 degrees, that's pretty comfortable too. Although, again, some folks would like a jacket or so. So you're going outside to get to church or whatever, I suppose. In many ways, you might want to have a light jacket on. Otherwise, when you get to church, it'll be pretty warm in there because of all the hundreds and hundreds of people that will be packed in the church with you, right? Yeah, okay. Well, some churches are packed. Others, you know, might have a handful of people in there. You know, it's others, you could probably sit off a cannon in the middle of the aisle and wouldn't hit anybody. But I guess sometimes it's the warmth of all them human bodies can keep you comfortable on a chilly day like this. So once again, Dr. Steve Gandy coming up next, hopefully live at 10 o'clock to talk about health and the like, and of course we'll go through the day with our regular device line roster. Well, today we'll have open phones from noon until 2, but again, the big show is from 3 until 7 o'clock this afternoon. Yours truly, talking about anything you want to talk about at that time. Like I said, there's plenty of things we can talk about, whether it's constructive thoughts about what we can do to make things better, or just plain criticism of why it's going wrong right now and why it should be better, or just just things to talk about in any way, shape, or form. You can talk about classic heroes, and as I say, our big theme now for the classic TV salutes are going to be heroes of television. That's right, we did villains for the last couple of months. Now we're going to focus on the classic TV heroes of television. And we're kicking it off, of course, with James Arness as the great Marshal Matt Dillon, keeping law and order in the old west of Dodge City, Kansas. And, of course, there are many, many other classic heroes of television. And by the by, if you have any idea of a kind of a classic hero you want us to spotlight on the show, you can always give me an email anytime, and Bob Lewis at WNR.com. It's kind of hard to find these emails on our latest website. I guess maybe we don't want anybody to talk to us seriously except on the phone. But, yeah, it's Bob Lewis at WNR.com, L-E-W-I-S, and you can give me a suggestion there of a TV heroes of your ute that you admired and think should be spotlighted as we look and turn the focus on the great TV heroes of classic television. And there are quite a few. I said, well, I enjoy spotlighting Matt Dillon with our next cut from the first episode ever of Gunsmoke, coming away, at the end of the 11 o'clock hour here on WNIR, Kent Akron. So a good day full of great stuff all throughout the day. I'm Mr. Sunday Bob Lewis.
1: From ABC News, I'm Brian Clark. President Trump said that he's turning down Iran's offer to reopen the Strait of Hormuz, even as oil prices remain high.
2: Oil will come dropping down as soon as Iran gives up. As soon as the war is over, which will be soon, oil is going to come plummeting down.
1: But high costs loom as the key issue in the midterm elections. And with 6 weeks to go, Democratic Senator Mark Kelly of Arizona tells ABC's This Week,
3: when you're having a hard time feeding your kid, I mean, nothing else really matters. So the American people are, you're rightfully very upset with this administration. They should be.
1: There are over 100,000 power outages on the East Coast. A nor'easter continues to hammer the Northeast area, and ABC meteorologist Leslie Lopez has details.
4: Officials on New York's Long Island warning drivers to stay away from flooded roads. The storm also battering New England and the Mid-Atlantic with high winds in Rhode Island, heavy rain in Massachusetts, and waves eroding the beach along Maryland's coast.
1: Police in the United Kingdom say five men were arrested, first on explosives charges, now on suspicion of preparing a terrorist act. It occurred near a U.S. airbase, and Assistant Chief Constable Richard O'Cone said,
5: police received a call relating to three suspicious vehicles traveling towards RAF Fairford. Armed officers responded and subsequently arrested five men in the Welford area on suspicion of committing offences under the Explosives Act.
1: The U.S. uses that base as a key launching point for strikes on Iran. An FDA advisory panel recommended approval of a blood test that could detect cancer in its early stages, says ABC's Dr. Darian Sutton.
6: It is promising, but it is far from perfect. So in one of their major studies, they followed adults who were diagnosed with cancer at the 12-month point or after the 12-month point. Then they looked back to see how accurate the Galleri test was. It identified about one out of three cancers.
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1: Four of the six people killed in an explosion in Athens were Americans.
8: The explosion happened Friday morning in the Plaka district, a popular tourist area near the ancient Acropolis. The blast sending debris across the surrounding block. Six people who were initially reported missing were later found dead in the rubble. U.S. Ambassador to Greece Kimberly Guilfoyle confirmed that four of the victims were American citizens. Two people in an adjacent building were injured. The U.S. State Department saying the explosion was caused by gas, and Greek officials are investigating. Dave Packer, ABC News.
1: In France, Pope Leo continued his visit. He celebrated Mass in the Catholic shrine city of Lourdes. During the Mass, he criticized euthanasia and assisted dying. Moderna's seasonal flu vaccine using mRNA technology is now available for people 50 and older. Dr. Omer Awan, a physician and Forbes health contributor, explains what people eligible for this vaccine should consider comparing it to a traditional flu shot.
9: Talk to your doctor about which choice is best for you, but the mRNA flu shot is only approved for those 50 years of age and older. And a large trial showed that the mRNA shot was about 27% more effective than the standard flu shot.
1: The Franklin County, North Carolina Sheriff's Office fired a detective after finding she misused the Flock camera to track a person. I'm Brian Clark, AB.
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0: Sunny skies and 60 degrees at 10:05. Look for sunshine today. High about 71. Tonight, partly cloudy, low down to 56. And Monday, partly sunny again with a high of 69. Currently, 57 degrees in Youngstown, 66 along the Cleveland Lakeshore, and again 60 in downtown Akron at Akron Fulton Airport.
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0: Yes, indeed. You know you'd feel good if you listened to what Dr. Steve Gandy, natural health expert, is going to be saying the next hour about feeling good naturally without drugs, without surgery, and more. 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
1: Good morning, Bob. Another beautiful day, isn't it?
0: Absolutely. There was a little dew on our dippity this morning, but I guess that's the harbinger of what will be coming.
1: Well, it's good to do.
0: Yes, it is.
1: It's better than not doing anything.
0: Right.
1: Always want to get up and do. So, 120 years ago, all dairy was raw. These are reasons why people are sick nowadays and so much arthritis and diabetes and people are overweight and people are sick. Because this program, I talk to you every Sunday morning at 10 a.m. You should tell your friends and family and neighbors to watch or listen to this program because I give you suggestions on what you can do to help heal yourself, help your body heal yourself, feel better, live longer. 120 years ago, all dairy, milk, cheese, yogurt was raw. All honey was raw. Seed oils did not exist. GMO food did not exist. PEFA did not exist. Synthetic dyes did not exist. Plant-based meat did not exist. High fructose corn syrup did not exist. And we wonder why we have so many problems. Because we've been told lies by Big Pharma and the media. Fat makes you fat. Eating fat makes you fat. Red meat causes cancer. Sunlight causes cancer. Breakfast is the most important meal. We have the war on cholesterol. Fluoride protects your teeth. Salt raises blood pressure. Sugar, safe. Vegetable oil is good for you. We've been told those for years and years and years. And we wonder why 80% of Americans are overweight. We wonder why people are sick. Most people over 60 are taking at least one medication, and many are taking multiple medications. We've got autoimmune diseases rampant. Our hospitals are filled. You can tell and look at people that they just don't feel good. If you listen to the media, you're going to be mentally tired and mentally weak because everything that the media says on the TV, the news, and all of that is designed to keep you under control, to weaken you mentally. Don't watch the news. They're lying anyway. Most of the time, they're lying anyway. It's all slanted to whatever they want you to hear or see or feel or do. So it's up to you. Your life is up to you. What you do with it is up to you. I'm trying to help you be a better you because you can. Because remember, hearing aid doesn't fix your hearing. Insulin doesn't fix your diabetes. If you want a good book to read, I suggest a book called Seeds of Deception. It talks about Monsanto and what they've done to our food and the GMOs. Seeds of Deception. It's a really good book. It's hard to read because you just get so upset. The more upset you get about what's going on in the world. And it's so easy to be healthy. It really is easy to be healthy, and it's easy to eat good. And if those of you who eat good are spending less money eating because you don't need to eat as much. When you eat right, you're not going to be hungry all the time. Many times when you're hungry, you think you're hungry, you're not really hungry, you're thirsty. Your body is crying out for water. That's why I have the Alkaline Strong 9.5 water mix. When I first started selling the Alkaline Strong bicarbonate capsules, I talked about that a little bit last week. But was pointed out to me that I didn't explain why I made the 9.5 powder. This is powder that a chemist and I got together and created so that you could add this powder to any water, to a gallon of any water, and it turns it into 9.5 alkaline water for pennies. For pennies, you can make between 30 and 60 gallons of 9.5 water per jar of the alkaline powder mix. Why did I do that? Why did I make that? Because when I first started talking about the bicarbonate, God created bicarbonate so our body could get rid of acids coming into our body. That's why we're sick, because we're overly acidic. Because of what man has done to ourselves, what we've done to our food, what we've done to our drinks, most things that we're eating, 65% of the food we put into our mouth is acidic to the body. And most of the drinks that we drink are acidic to our body. God created spring water, which is alkaline. Our body needs to become more alkaline in order to heal, in order to be strong, in order to keep away sickness, to fight disease, to keep a strong immune system. So we can help ourselves by what we drink, literally by what we drink. When I was talking about the bicarbonate capsules, many people bought the capsules because they wanted to improve their health. They wanted to reduce their pain. They wanted to stop their sickness and continue to take all the medications they were taking and still feel bad. Still have no energy, still couldn't sleep, still be in pain, still suffering, even though they're taking the medication. They wanted a better way, so they called and ordered the bicarbonate capsules. Afterwards, I would call these people that ordered, and I told them that they needed to drink 9.5 alkaline water, but I suggested they go to the store to buy the 9.5 alkaline water. Essentia is the one I mentioned, E-S-S-E-N-T-I-A, Essential Water, is good water. I've tested it many times. It always tests out to be 9.5. It's a good water. It's a good brand. But when I called and asked people if they were drinking the 9.5 water, not one person was doing it. Not one. Nobody. And I would say, well, why aren't you? Well, it's too expensive. Well, it's a problem going to the store and carrying the bottle. There are a lot of reasons, but the bottom underlying reason, money. It's always money. Whenever you have an issue, whenever you have a problem, whenever you're thinking about something and you don't understand why this is that and why this is happening, money. Always go to money first before you try to figure it out any other way. It's always money. People don't take care of themselves because they think it's money. It's too much. It costs too much to be healthy. It costs too much to eat well. Food, you buy good food, it's more expensive than the bad food. And it's all a lie. You're listening to the marketing. You've been marketed to and you're buying into it. It's a lie. It costs a lot less money to eat correctly. A lot less money. And you won't be hungry. Your body will be able to function at a higher level. You're giving your body everything that it needs. That's why we eat. Why do you think we eat? We eat to help our body do its job. Whatever the job is, our body needs nourishment. It needs vitamins. It needs minerals. It needs water to function. And if you don't give it proper nourishment, the body can't function as well. Does that not make sense to you? Think about what I just said. How can your body function? How can your body be healthy? How can your immune system help itself when you're not giving the body the nutrients that it needs? It's like going to the gas station and putting gas into your car, and half of the gasoline you're putting into your car, they put water in it. They put water in your gasoline. So you're only getting half of what you need. How's your car going to function? Is it going to purr like a kitten? You press on the gas, is it just going to nice, gently continue to increase speed? No, it's not. It's not going to function well. You're going to have issues. You're going to notice all kinds of problems with your car because you're not giving your car the nourishment that it needs in order to function at its highest level. And that's what eating correctly is for, to give the body nutrients that it needs in order to, for the healing process. You must drink 9.5 alkaline water when you have symptoms. When you're sick, when you don't feel good, you want to be as healthy as possible, you need to drink the water, because we're inundated on a daily basis with acid. The air that we breathe, the chemicals, are acidic to our body. The food that we're eating, 65% of the food that we're eating breaks down in our body to an acid. You don't know why sugar is bad for you. You think it's because of what it does to the insulin in the body, and it does. That is bad. But it also breaks down in the body to an acid. You didn't know that. But that's why sugar is bad. It becomes acidic to the body. You don't know why seed oils are bad for you, vegetable oil, canola oil. Why are they so bad? Because in the body, they break down into an acid. They're man-made. They break down into an acid. Well, why is olive oil better for you? Because olive oil breaks down in the body to an alkaline, which is what our body needs to be, more alkaline. If you're sick, you're acidic. That's it. That's the way it works, 100%. So I, with the chemist, came up with alkaline water, the 9.5 alkaline water mix. It's made with electrolytes. You're getting electrolytes. Your body needs electrolytes. Sodium, potassium, magnesium are all electrolytes and necessary for health. If you are mildly dehydrated or pre-dehydrated, you're just on the cusp, you're going to feel thirsty. You're going to have a dry or sticky mouth, your dry lip, tongue. Your urine is going to be darker yellow. Perhaps a mild headache. You're going to be tired, low energy, a weakness. You can be dizzy or lightheaded, especially when you stand up. These are all symptoms if you're pre-dehydrated, which means you're not getting enough water. You're going to have trouble concentrating. You're going to call it brain fog, trouble thinking. You're going to be more irritable, muscle cramps. You squeeze your toes together, your muscles start cramping up, your calves start cramping up. You're going to have an intolerance to heat. Heat will bother you more. This is just if you're on the cusp of being dehydrated. We need water. We need good water. The Creator made spring water. That's good water. Spring water is slightly alkaline. Spring water is about 7.5 alkaline. I'm talking about drinking 9.5 alkaline water. Well, why, Dr. Gandhi, if God made spring water and it's about 7.5, why do you think we need to drink 9.5 alkaline water? Because most of Americans are acidic in nature. Our body is overly acidic, and that's why most of us don't feel good. We can't sleep well. We're tired all the time. We're cranky. We're overweight. We're taking medications because our body is acidic. And when we take too many acids into our body, over the years, the body can't get rid of these acids, and these acids have to be stored in our cells. And wherever the acids are stored, in whatever cells they are, that's when we'll develop symptoms. Symptoms, sickness, disease, pain, suffering, symptoms. If you have a symptom, and it doesn't matter what it is, migraine headache, your big toe hurts. Some people call it gout, but your big toe hurts. You've got cramping. Your vision is bad. Your vision is blurry. Whatever. Constipation or diarrhea. Whatever. Heart disease or diabetes. Whatever. It doesn't matter. the sickness, it means your body is acidic. And you can continue to take the same medication for years, and you're going to continue to be sick. You can take high blood pressure medication for your blood pressure, and the medication is really, really strong, and it can bring down your blood pressure. But when you quit taking the medication, your blood pressure will go back up. Why? Because your body is acidic. And when your body is acidic, even if you're taking the medication, when you quit taking the medication, you will have your blood pressure elevated again because you're not fixing the cause of why you're sick. You're not fixing why you have high blood pressure. You just have it. You're not fixing why you have diabetes. You can take insulin or you can take metformin. When you quit taking it, your blood sugar numbers jump up. Why? Because you're not fixing why you have diabetes. You have to fix the cause. And the cause of why we're sick in America is because we're acidic. If you are dehydrated, it can cause really terrible confusion. You can't think clearly at all. Fainting spells, severe or persistent dizziness, rapid heartbeat called tachycardia, all of this, if you are dehydrated. The 9.5 alkaline water, I'm talking about this a lot because it's so important. I'm talking about the water because it's so important. We have to drink water. We have to breathe. We have to breathe. There's three things we have to do to live. We have to breathe. And most people will die within 3 minutes if you try to hold your breath or you don't get oxygen. We'll say 3 minutes. It can vary a minute or so. But 3 minutes, you don't get oxygen, you'll die. The next thing is we have is water. And the average person will start dying if you don't have water within 3 days. That's how important it is. And the last one is food. We can go longer, 30 days perhaps, without eating before we die. But we have to breathe, we have to drink, and we have to eat. And the better we do of these, the more nutrients we give our body, the healthier we'll be. In the 9.5 electrolyte water mix, there's sodium, that's the main electrolyte. That's the main electrolyte outside of the cells, and it helps to regulate the fluid balance of the nerves and muscles, which is really important, fluid balance. And then there's potassium, and that's the electrolyte inside the cells. This is all really important, and especially important for heart rhythm and nerves and muscle contraction. And then there's magnesium, supports muscle and nerve function and helps the enzyme reactions of the body. And then I added L-glycine. L-glycine is an amino acid. An amino acid comes from protein. We don't get enough proteins, but L-glycine, I added it mostly because it helps reduce inflammation of the body. And I know for a fact that we are highly inflamed individuals living in America, eating American food and drinking the drinks that Americans eat. We're inflamed. You have heart disease, your body's inflamed. You have arthritis, your body's inflamed. And L-glycine helps reduce inflammation in the body. It also helps in the making of collagen, creatine, and glutathione, which are really important in our health. So that's why I now, if you buy 3 bottles of the Alkaline Strong Bicarbonate Capsules, and it also has these electrolytes in it, the sodium, potassium, and magnesium to help you, but the formulation is to help your body get rid of acids. Every cell of your body, every cell of your body needs to be acid-free. 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Every organ makes bicarbonate. Every organ, including the stomach, the heart, the liver, the spleen, the pancreas, the intestines, all of them, every one of them makes bicarbonate. The problem is man himself. Man is the problem because of what we've done to our food and the corporations, what they've done to our food, the corporations, what they've made for us to drink, that they act as if are good, like orange juice and grape juice and apple juice for the kids, 10, 11 teaspoons of sugar in a 12-ounce glass of apple juice. 11 to 12 teaspoons of sugar. And sugar breaks down into an acid in the body. And your body then has to get rid of this acid that you bring into the body. And the body can't make enough bicarbonate. It needs help. But it doesn't need help. Once you get healthy, you don't have to continue to do all of this if you change how you eat. If you keep bringing the acids in, then you're going to need to continue to take the bicarbonate. If you stop killing yourself, literally poisoning yourself with sugar, sugar's a poison. Sugar is detrimental to your health. You do not have to have sugar. You do not have to have any sweets. There's no essential sugars. There's essential amino acids. The body must have amino acids. Certain amino acids, the body needs. Body can't make them. But not sugar. We don't have to have sugar. They put it in our food, trying to get us to eat their product. They don't care about our health. And they're working hand in hand with the medical profession. The more of their junk that you eat, the sicker you become. The sicker you become, the more medications you take. The more often you're going to need surgery. You drink sodas, women, girls especially, athletes, have more of a likelihood of tearing a ligament, hurting their knee, meniscus problems, knee issues, joint issues, because of the acids there. No one should be drinking a soda. Nobody should ever drink a soda. You drink a 12-ounce can of any soda, a 12-ounce can of any soda. Listen to me. This is important. You will have to drink 20 12-ounce glasses of 9.5 alkaline water to undo the acids you just brought into your body by that one can of soda. That's how acidic sodas are. Spring water is what God created. Everything else you're drinking, man-made. Think about it, man-made. Why are so many people addicted to alcohol? Most alcohol is made with sugar. Anyone that has an alcohol problem is highly acidic. And it's hard for you to quit because the acids, I'll say it this way, cry out for more sugar. Cry out for more acid. Bacteria, germs, viruses, all. You crave sugar. Listen to me. This is the most important thing you're going to hear today, probably. Alkaline Strong bicarbonate capsules stops craving. Stop your craving. 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You will notice you don't crave the carbohydrates. Carbohydrates break down to a sugar. You don't have these cravings, which means you can make better choices. It means your body doesn't have to continue to try to get rid of all the acids you're bringing into it so it can use the bicarbonates to go into the cells to get rid of the acids in the cells that has been stored because of how acidic you are, because of everything that you've drank, everything that you've eaten that is harmful to your body. If you want to get healthy again, you can, but you have to make changes. You can't keep eating the way you're eating and expect to get healthy. It got you sick in the first place. Now you're taking medication and you're eating the same way you did before. Where's the intelligence of that? Your doctor's not going to talk to you about making changes. They don't harp on that. Here, take this drug. Come back in a month or two and we'll see how you're doing. And if you're not doing any better or, whatever, they'll give you a different drug. That's pretty scientific, isn't it? Oh, that's science. Follow the science. There's over 100 times he pleads behind the Fifth Amendment. Follow the science. Here's the science. You need to become more alkaline. When you're normally alkaline, your body will function the way the Creator meant it to function, with as one of health, not pain, sickness, and disease. The bicarbonate capsules will help you help yourself. But if you continue to drink a six-pack of sodas every day, you're going to get minimal help from taking the Alkaline Strong bicarbonate capsules. Why? Because you're bringing so much acid into your body. But Dr. Gandy, I like drinking my sodas. I like it. I really do. That's because you're addicted to it. Don't you understand you're addicted to it? Is there an addiction to sugar? Yes, there is an addiction to sugar. And they know that. It's highly addictive. It makes you feel good. It releases dopamine. And you feel good after you have sugar. And I understand it, and I know that. But when you get yourself did you hear what I said? When you get yourself under control, health is addictive also. And you won't have the addiction to sugar. You won't have the addiction to the carbohydrates. You can make better choices of what you eat. And anyone that calls and orders, you order 3 bottles of the bicarbonate capsules, I'll give you for free a jar of the 9.5 alkaline water mix. 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Why? Because most of you are sick. You're in pain. You're suffering. And every day is a fight, initially, for your body to heal. You need to take what you what your body needs in order to help your body heal. And it takes time. It takes time to heal. You're not going to take these bicarbonate capsules today and tomorrow be healed. It doesn't work that way. That's not what health is. You're not going to go to the gym today and work out with Arnold Schwarzenegger and then tomorrow look like Arnold Schwarzenegger. That's not how it works. But if you do it repetitiously, if you do it daily, if you do it regularly, if you do it over time, your body will heal. You will improve. You will feel better. You might have some permanent condition from something that you've done to yourself for 40 or 50 years, but you'll still be better than what you would if you didn't do this. Because you're getting rid of the acid and your body will be able to make positive changes, you'll still do better. You'll still sleep better. You'll still feel better. You won't be as tired. You'll live longer because your body's not fighting the acids that you're bringing into it any longer. Everybody's different. But if you want to improve your health, you can. That's why if you buy six, then I give you the seventh one free, and you get the free canister again of the 9.5. You buy 12, I give you 14 for 12, and then you get two free jars of the 9.5 mix. Why would somebody want to buy 12? Because you have family. You want everybody to start taking the bicarbonates because your kids are having sicknesses. They have allergies. They're having sinus issues. They're having constant earaches. Their stomach hurts. You want to be healthy. And in order to be healthy, you have to make changes. You want to come see me in my office? You want to try decompression for your sciatica, for your lower back aches and pains, for your neck, for your headaches? You're tired of getting up out of a chair and being lightheaded and dizzy? The cervical, the neck decompression can help that. You're tired of your lower back hurting? You have, whenever you go to a store, you have to get a cart so you can lean against it and walk around the store. You want to make changes? Decompression can help that. You have numbness and tingling into your arms and hands that's coming from your neck. Decompression of your neck can help that. You're lightheaded. You're dizzy. Your neck hurts. You have trouble looking to your right or looking to your left or looking up. You can't hardly look up because your neck is so stiff and sore. Decompression can help that. You get up out of a chair and it takes you three or four steps before you can straighten up because your back hurts so bad, or you're getting up in the middle of the night four or five times to urinate. Decompression can help that. You have prostate issues. Decompression can help that. You're a female and you get up every hour to go to the bathroom. It's your lower back can be causing that. The nerve from your fourth lumbar, third lumbar goes directly to your bladder, and it can be interfering with that nerve, which is why you're having the symptoms of having to get up every hour. Decompression for your lower back can help that. Plus, I have the PEMF, Pulsating Electromagnetic Frequency mat. It's called the Cloud, K-L-O-U-D, from Centropic, which is in Liechtenstein, Europe. Don't buy one. If you're going to get one, do not buy one made from China. Do not do that. If you're going to get one that's made in Europe at least. I've looked them up. I've studied them. I've researched them. The Cloud is incredible what it can do. Anyone that comes into my office, I offer them the Cloud. That you lay on it for 15 minutes. It puts the positive frequencies back into your body, which aids in the healing process. Our body is weak in energy because of everything that's happening and all the 5G and on and on I could go, the Wi-Fi, your cell phones, everything. It weakens us with negative frequencies. And I have the Cloud that puts positive frequencies back into your body. And you can get on the Cloud. Then we can put you on the decompression. And then I have a manual traction table where it rolls up and down your spine. It's like a massage. It's incredible. And everybody wants to take it home with you, but I won't let them take it home. I like it. Everybody else likes it. So if you want to get help, Bob's going to give you the number. You can make an appointment to come see me this week. Call and order the bicarbonates today. And if you have any questions, call when we come back from this little break. Bob's going to give you the phone numbers.
0: 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Dr. Gandhi, we have a call waiting. You're on WNIR. Go ahead. Yeah. 673-1234. Again, to talk to Dr. Steve Gandhi, you're on WNIR.
1: I think that person was very acidic. Very acidic. And that's what happens. You get crazy thoughts and crazy ideas. Your brain doesn't function well when you're acidic. If you have Alzheimer's or dementia or cloudy thinking, foggy thinking, you're acidic. Your body's overly acidic. You want to feel better, you become more alkaline. Did you know that 25 million Americans take statin drugs every day? 25 million Americans take statin drugs. Statin drugs basically for reducing cholesterol. That's the pharmacy's cash cow. Lipitor alone has generated over $140 billion in revenue, Lipitor, for reducing cholesterol. And they tell you that high cholesterol is what causes heart disease and causes other issues. Listen to me. This is really important because most of you are going to have blood work, and most of you are going to have, they're going to tell you your cholesterol is too high, and they're going to want to put you on medication. And they're going to tell you that the cholesterol is the reason that you need to go on the medication. But there's been many documented research studies, and some from Harvard even, that say the primary cause of atherosclerosis, which is pretty much hardening of the arteries, is lesions and plaques in the arteries. Well, we know that, but it's triggered by sugar and the insulin release. It's triggered by sugar. It's not triggered by cholesterol. Insulin damages the endothelium, which is the lining of your arteries. Your arteries have linings in there, and insulin damages the endothelium. Too much sugar, then guess what happens after the sugar damages the lining? Cholesterol, the body sends cholesterol to repair the damage in your blood vessels. And then the so-called research scientists see that there's cholesterol in your blood vessels, so they're telling you that it's the cholesterol that is the problem, when cholesterol is not the cause of the arteries, it's the first responder. The body sends cholesterol to patch up what the sugar has done to our arteries. Sugar is highly inflammatory. It's the sugar. Mainstream medical establishment has spent the past 75 years blaming the firefighter, which is the cholesterol, for the fire, which is the sugar. This is bad science. This is bad science. At worst, it's a lie that they've told everybody for all these years, and at least it's just bad science because it's the sugar that causes it. And I've talked about it before. They paid Harvard back in the 20s to do research that shows that sugar is good for you, it's not harmful for you, and that it is fat that causes all the problems in the body. So all these years, they've talked about staying away from fat, staying away from meat, and don't worry about sugar, eat all you want. And then they built the food pyramid on top of that. Grains at the top, which is a carbohydrate, which breaks down into a sugar. They tell you don't eat red meat, which is the opposite of what you should be doing. Where are you going to get protein if you don't eat red meat? Well, there's vegetables, there's protein, it's the vegetables. Very, very minimal. Very minimal protein. We need a lot more protein, most people, than what we're getting. If we don't eat protein and we don't have protein in the body, we need the amino acids to help build strong cells and tissue. You touch your arm, you're touching your bicep or your tricep, the back of your arm, the muscle. Your legs, you're touching muscle. Touch your stomach, that's muscle. Your heart's made of muscle. And what is muscle made of? Amino acids, protein. And we're not eating enough protein. Our body can't make good cells. It can't make good heart cells or kidney cells or pancreas cells. It's not getting what it needs. And that's why also I talk to people about taking the over 90 essential minerals, vitamins, and amino acids of a product that I have that gives your body what your body needs in order to heal itself. If you're not eating the proper food and you're not drinking what we need to drink, your body's not going to have the nutrients it needs to heal itself. Every day, the body is constantly repairing itself and working on making new cells. And if the body doesn't have the nutrients it needs, the minerals that it needs, the vitamins that it needs, then your body's making inferior cells. That's just logical. Dealing with your health, you want your body to have everything that it needs to function at its highest efficiency. You don't want it to have to work with less than it needs. You don't want inferior heart cells. You want strong cells. You need to eat red meat. And I'm talking about grass-fed red meat,

if we don't have the D3 correctly, we can develop heart disease and inflammatory conditions like arthritis, all of it, osteoporosis. A lot of ladies have osteoporosis, and it's because we're not getting enough D3, one of the main reasons. And then the MD will prescribe you 50,000 units of vitamin D to build up your D3 level. You should all have your D3 checked and see what it is. But when you're taking D, you need to take K with it. The medics don't tell you that, and they don't give you the K. The K helps the calcium that will be then dispersed in your body not to go into the blood vessels. It'll help regulate that and determine where that goes. And if you don't have the K with the D, then the calcium can go into your blood vessels and create an issue. So you need to take D3 with K2. I have 5,000 IUs of vitamin D3. 5,000 IUs with 125 mcgs of K2. That's what your body needs in order to be as healthy as possible. You want to be healthy? You can. Your body needs to become more alkaline. It's as simple as that. The more alkaline you are, the better health you're going to have. You have health issues. You have sciatica. People have told me that their leg hurts so bad, the sciatica is the largest nerve of the body. It's actually made up of more than one nerve. It goes from your lower back down your leg, follows your leg. There's different branches of it. It can hurt. You can have pain on the side of your leg, in the front of your leg, follows the back of your leg all the way down into your toes. And it's excruciating pain when you have sciatica. And when you have sciatic pain, you'll do whatever it takes to get out of pain. And I understand that. But the nerve is being interfered with in your lower back. Well, Dr. Gandy, my lower back bothers me a little bit, but it's my leg that really hurts. So I've heard you say put ice on it, so I put ice on my on the back of my hamstring because my back of my leg is where I'm hurting the most. It's not going to help you. That's because that's not where the origin of the nerve. The origin is in your lower back. You have to move that ice to your lower back, and that will give you relief down your leg because you have an inflamed sciatic nerve from your lower back, and it's swollen and it's inflamed, and it's interfering with that nerve. Don't put the ice on your leg. It's not going to help it. You have to put it where the origin is in your lower back. People come to see me that have sciatica, and we've helped them. We get you on a decompression. We put you on the cloud. You lay on the cloud for 15 minutes. It puts the natural frequencies that your body needs for the healing process. And then we put you on the decompression for your lower back. And people get off the decompression table, improve. They feel better already. And then I tell you what to do at home to help yourself. Put ice on your lower back 15 minutes on, an hour off. 15 on, an hour off. 15 on, an hour off. Don't use heat. Heat will make it feel good while it's on there, but it'll cause more swelling and more inflammation and more pain, more suffering. And if it hurts bad enough, you'll let anybody do whatever it takes if you think it's going to get you out of pain. You'll let them cut on you. And they will. They'll do surgery on your lower back, but that's not going to fix why you have the sciatic nerve being interfered with. What's the cause of why your sciatic nerve is being interfered with? Reduce the swelling, reduce the inflammation, and let's stretch out the disc space so that your disc will be larger so that the nerve that flows through there can be negatively affected down your leg, takes the pressure off the nerve, takes the pressure off the inflammation, reduces the inflammation, reduces the swelling, therefore reduces the pain. Sciatica is great for decompression, numbness down your arm, dizziness, lightheadedness, not thinking clearly.

0: cervical neck decompression is great. You have knee issues, we can do knee decompression. 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I'll make suggestions. 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
1: 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So mention you heard it on WNIR to get these prices on his bicarbonates and the other things he's talked about today. 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And again, when you see him in his office, the consultation is free. So you'll get a chance to see the decompression table he has, the Cloud PEMF mat, and the other things he has in the office, including the free health consultation on diet, weight loss, more that he can give you in that very first consultation, which can be without charge. So to make an appointment to see Dr. Gandy, 330-899-8601, 330-899-8601. Once again, he's at 1790 Town Park Boulevard in the city of Green, 330-899-8601. 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
0: The gentleman that called last week, the truck driver that lost over 40 pounds, he came in the office this week. 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Pick up the phone, make an appointment, come see me. I love seeing you patients. And tell your friends and family about the radio show. And every Sunday morning at 10 o'clock. I'll see you next Sunday.
1: 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And listen again next Sunday at 10 o'clock for Dr. Gandy. I'm Bob Lewis.
2: From ABC News, I'm Brian Clark. 37 days to the midterms, and Democrats are optimistic about their chances. And Senator Mark Kelly of Arizona tells ABC's This Week it's because the Republicans have caused their own problems.
3: War and tariffs caused by Donald Trump and enabled by the Republicans in the United States Congress are just killing the American people.
2: But President Trump said today that prices will be coming down, especially for oil.
4: Oil will come dropping down as soon as Iran gives up, as soon as the war is over, which will be soon. Oil is going to come plummeting down.
2: President Trump indicated Saturday that he was rejecting Iran's offer to reopen the Strait of Hormuz. Today, Iran said the president has not formally rejected that offer. The president was en route to the President's Cup golf tournament in Illinois, but travels much more difficult and dangerous in the Northeast, to where a nor'easter continues to batter the coast. Coastal flooding a major concern, and Fitzsimmons Restaurant flooded in Stone Harbor, New Jersey.
5: Everyone is here, all hands on deck. We're going to get cleaned up. We've been getting rid of the water. We have fans running to dry it out.
2: Five men are in custody in southwest England facing charges of preparing terrorism near a U.S. airbase. Local councillor Tristan Wilkinson said,
6: there's a continued police presence while they figure out what's going on. We don't know all of the details about incidents, but we do know that there was a suspected explosive device located in the Welford village.
2: It's almost 3 years since the October 7th Hamas attack on Israel, and the Hamas-controlled Gaza Health Ministry says the Palestinian death toll surpassed 74,000. In France, Pope Leo continued his visit with a trip to the sacred city of Lourdes, where he celebrated Mass. You're listening to ABC News.
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1: Sunny and 60 degrees at 11:03. Look for sunshine all day this Sunday, a high of 71. Overnight tonight, look for a low of 56 under partly cloudy skies, and then partly sunny again on Monday with a high of 69. Right now, 63 degrees in Youngstown, 67 degrees in Cleveland, and 60 downtown Akron at Akron Fulton Airport. The following was a prepaid commercial program, pre-recorded program. Participants may have been compensated. I'm Mr. Sunday, Bob Lewis.
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10: Welcome back. My name is Randy Cook. I'm here each week with Greg Ehler of Golden Reserve as we talk through some of the issues of retirement and kind of give you Greg's unique approach to helping people through retirement. And I want you to take a listen today and kind of compare what Greg says to what you've heard out there and then go, you know, that's kind of interesting. Maybe I should pursue that a little further. Greg, how are you doing today?
12: Randy, my face feels weird. That's how I'm doing.
10: Your face feels weird.
12: I shaved for the first time in 15 years.
10: Uh-oh.
12: I feel real weird. Everything feels weird. My lips feel weird. My upper lips feel strange. I just feel slimy. And it was for a good reason, right? People were like, so why'd you shave? Was it like a funeral or a wedding? No, it was a 50s and 60s dress-up party.
10: Oh.
12: And I had to look the part, Randy. So I put so much pomade in my hair, it took about 3 days to get out because I had to do the hard part. I look like a Palm Springs drug dealer the way my wife dressed me. It was that floral shirt, real skinny suit with the loafers. She had the big extended cigarette, the white gloves, the poofy poodle dress, the hair up, the eyes, you know, the eye stuff that, you know, comes off on the corner, the, you know, the whole nine. So we went and we drank martinis and a lot of people were smoking cigarettes. I don't smoke cigarettes. I've never smoked cigarettes. I tried to take one just to be in character, and I thought I was going to die. So not really my jam, but yeah, my face feels weird. And that cigarette bit, Randy, you know what I thought about? I thought about when Golden Reserve got in a lot of trouble a long time ago. We always kind of get in a little trouble. Maybe not a lot of trouble, a little trouble. I did a Surgeon General warning commercial that on the back of newspapers when we first started back in, like, gosh, it had to be, Randy, 2012, 13. It was a long time ago. It was over a decade ago. And I basically bought the back page of a bunch of local newspapers, and I did a huge Surgeon General warning like you'd see in the back of a cigarette. But it said mutual funds may be dangerous to your health. And the whole bit was about the hidden fees and the volatility and the risk. And everyone thought I was crazy. And here we are. 10 years later, and mutual funds are dying left and right, and, you know, ETFs and index funds are winning. So I think that's one point, Greg, Randy. I think the benefit of actually choking on a cigarette brought me back to the glory days of those ads that we used to run, which made me happy. It made me happy. It put a smile on my face, even though I was choking on that cigarette, the one puff I did do just to be in character. But the 50s and 60s were an interesting time, right? That was the the hippie era. That wasn't the 70s Woodstock vibe. That was the skinny ties and kind of, I think every, you know, wife in their pregnancy smoked cigarettes and drank wine. I think it was required. That was like one of the things. They didn't really have a lot of information on that. And yeah, it was a fun party, Randy. And hopefully my stubbles grow back sooner rather than later.
10: Well, for those of you who've watched our YouTube channel, you have to check in this one because the smooth as a baby's butt face is right there for you to enjoy. Check on YouTube for the Fire Your Financial Advisor posting right there. That'll be fun. All right.
12: Randy, could you imagine someone listening to the show for the first time and like, what are these guys talking
10: who
12: about?
10: Who are these people?
12: Is this a retirement show?
10: Yes, it is.
12: We're going to get there. We promise.
10: All right. So here we go. All right. So I'm watching all over the place for things to talk about here on the show. I saw something on Bloomberg News. It was kind of interesting. Somebody asked, what is the most important piece of a jigsaw puzzle? You know, the old ones that we used to do all the time. Is it the last piece? Is it the middle piece? Is it the corner piece? And the person held up the box and said, no, this is the most important piece of a jigsaw puzzle. And she held up the picture on the part of the box because that's what you're going for. So I started thinking about that. It's kind of a little bit of a retirement lesson there. And I wanted to ask you, when people come to see you, do they have the picture in mind of what their retirement's going to be? Or are they just bringing you pieces and saying, how's this all going to turn out? What do you see when people come in?
12: Well, first of all, you should know the Ehler family are puzzle families.
10: Okay.
12: We do. We have a puzzle on our table at all times. And I have a wall in my barn that is covered with puzzles that we glue to it after we put them together.
10: Love it.
12: So there's like, I think we're at like 60 puzzles now over the years. So we are a puzzle family. So I have a strategy, if anybody cares. I flip over all the pieces as if they were tied to some type of bomb. So I stand up with so much urgency, and I'm flipping things over like it's going to explode if I don't get it done in short order. While doing that, I put all the edges to the side, and I try to group color coordination as I'm flipping them over.
13: Wow.
12: And, you know, my wife tried to do a puzzle the other day and started without me. She's like, it's just not as much fun. I'm like, yeah, it's a lot of work to flip all those darn things over and get those color things right. So unless you're goofy, everyone knows that you do the edges first. Mm. Come on. This is like how you eat an Oreo and everything else. There's right ways and wrong ways to do puzzles, Randy. When I think about the question, I do like it. I like the analogy, and it got me thinking. There's so much focus on the risks or the things to do in retirement that I think you lose the why. You're so focused on the what, you forget about the why. So the whats are like, all right, well, what do I need to do? Well, I need to get my risk right. Well, because if I don't get my risk right, then I could end up losing 20, 30, 40% of my life savings in a downturn, and it may not come back over the course of my whole retirement. So that's that. You know, that's market risk is out there. Then you have your taxes. All right, well, I got this huge IRA or 401k. I haven't started touching it yet. I need to understand how to detax it or convert it to a Roth. Why? Well, there's hundreds of thousands of dollars of tax savings if you do it right. There's hundreds and thousands of dollars of tax you're going to pay if you do it wrong. Okay. So that's, like you said, Randy, that's moving some pieces into piles. That's doing the edges. Legal. Oh, dude, what if I don't have the right legal documents to, you know, I think we have a Jimmy Buffett story coming up later in the show about legal issues. Well, yeah. Well, if I don't get my, you know, my trust right, or my documents, or my probate avoidance, or my long-term care protection, if I don't get those things right, I could lose another $100,000, $200,000 in fees and costs in court. Yeah, you could. So now it's like, all right, well, I'm doing all these pieces. So I'm obsessing about getting the taxes, the market risk, the legal. You're looking through all of the big risks that we build in our roadmap, right? Fees, you know, another one that often gets overlooked. Well, how much am I paying for my investments? I don't know. I mean, if you know, you could be overpaying $10,000, $15,000, $20,000 a year over the course of retirement. That's $250,000, right? That's a lot of real money leaving your system. I think there's a fee story coming up too, related to that Jimmy Buffett story, if I'm not mistaken. So we're going to hit that fee one again. So how about some teasers there, Randy? You like that?
13: That's pretty good for you, not being a DJ. I like that.
12: All right. So you got all these little pieces, and you got all these strategies, but the why is, I think, something that the finance industry does a horrendous job talking about, right? The why. Why are we doing all this? Why am I doing for all this? Well, I think people forget that the whole idea is so that you can actually spend your money. And not just spend it in a way that is obligatory and you have like a budget or income, but it's like, no, like the memory piece of this pie is what it's all about. You know, the big picture, like you said, when you hold up the picture, when you're done, you're like, wow, that looks pretty great. Well, in our world, we're going to do the slideshow memories. That's our ta-da. Our ta-da is the Florida trip, the African safari, the Mediterranean cruise, the Alaskan adventure. Like, all of those things are flipping through, whether they be real pictures or just memories. And the finance industry doesn't do a lot of, you know, focus on that. They're so focused on scaring you. And I will tell you why. As someone that's seen the studies and knows with certainty that fear sells much better than joy. Mm-hmm. So if you're trying to scare people that you're going to run out of money, that's a more effective sales tactic than saying, hey, we're going to make you really happy. Think about all the stuff you're going to do. Unfortunately, that's how the human mind's built over the last, you know, however, you know, long you want to go back. But, you know, we're a species that really focus on all the things that can hurt us and all the things that the problems that can happen and all the what ifs versus the why nots. You know, it's what ifs or why nots, Randy. Mm-hmm. And, you know, why not is why not go on another trip? Why not do this? And if you have the right financial team, that's going to be a lot easier. Yes. You know, an easier yes to going on a trip is what you're looking for. An easier yes to saying, of course you have enough money. And that was the nexus behind the income forecast, is that permission slip. I think the most important piece of your retirement is the big picture, and in that case, the memories. So why not get a permission slip every year to do more? And the income forecast we built wasn't to give you a income budget. It wasn't to restrict your spending. It was to show you, look how much these accounts are going to be worth in 25 years. That's the only thing my income forecast does. It just shows you what your account balances will be in 25 years if you spend the same amount of money you did last year. And that usually motivates people to feel more safe, to feel less afraid, to have less fear. And when they do that, they do more. They live more. They spend more. The whole idea here at Golden Reserve is to live more in retirement. And if we can do that on a huge basis, even if you don't hire us, I mean, that's a win. I mean, that's why we wrote Fire Your Financial Advisor. That's why we have the roadmap that we give away, complimentary, to get people motivated to start to live a little bit more and do more in retirement, because you only get so many spins. And the only thing people run out of in retirement, Randy, in our experience, is time. It's not money. It's time. And because they've been doing, you know, a health issue, an unfortunate prognosis, all of these things creep up to you quickly in life. And all of us know that as we've aged and have loved ones that have gone through those processes. So don't waste a year. Don't waste a day. You know, get a roadmap, get that permission slip, start feeling more confident with your money. And I think the overarching issue is why more financial advisors don't do this, Randy. And I'm not, you know, banging on your financial advisor. Well, maybe a little. Is because they charge a percentage. Most likely, if you have a financial advisor, they charge 1%. So if you live more and spend more, they take a pay cut. It's inarguable. It's just math. You can do it with me. If you spend your money and enjoy your money and live a better, more fulfilled retirement, your financial advisor does financially worse. Just math. It's just math. And we don't like that system, so we just did a flat fee. So no matter how much you spend or don't spend, we get paid the same amount. That is our goal. That is our mission. We want to be in a position where we can sit on the same side of the table of you. And to get started, Randy, that roadmap breaks down all of those pieces of the puzzle so that you can get started, hopefully leaving you to spend a lot more time looking at the big picture, which is having a lot of fun in retirement.
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14: So one of the things about retirement is you kind of, some people tiptoe in and try to kind of feel their way in, not knowing exactly how much they should spend. And then other people hit it and they go, off to the races, baby. I'm going to check off my bucket list. That's Greg's kind of retiree. Well, I found an article in Go Banking Rates that says the average retiree spends 10% of their assets in the first year of retirement. And that kind of blows away that 4% rule that we hear about all the time. Now, this might be Greg's kind of person here. And Greg is always telling you, he just told you, go out there and spend. But Greg, is ever a time when you have to go, whoa, Nelly, you're getting a little carried away here. Is 10% of your assets too much in that first year?
12: It's hard to say. I don't know if I'm buying it. This is definitely not what we see.
14: Mm-hmm.
12: I can tell you from personal experience, you know, I think my parents were a perfect example. They're your typical, you know, factory worker, school teacher, socked away some money, you know, a nice amount of money in retirement, and there was no way they were running out of money, not the way they live. And they still took probably 2 or 3 years to get comfortable to actually have a big ticket spend. If you have a parent or a grandparent, you know what they say, right? Randy, I can't do that. I'm on a fixed income. Mm-hmm. That was what my parents would tell me all the time. Greg, I'm on a fixed income now. They'd have their Social Security turned on, and that's their battle cry for most of the Midwesterners that we work with anyways. And I think, you know, that's 100% on brand with how most baby boomers are wired out of the gate. They want to slowly get into the pool. They're not cannonballing. There may be some statistics where someone maybe buys a second home and maybe that really jars the overall spending. You know, if someone ends up spending $500,000 or $1 million on a home, that does change the dynamics of all of their averages, right? If someone's buying a home in Florida or a condo in Florida, that would move the needle a little bit, Randy. Mm-hmm. But what I really think is happening more likely is, you know, people are waiting. And we see it live that we have to almost beg our clients to spend more and do more and go on extra trips. I mean, we built a gosh darn travel club internally at Golden Reserve. I mean, it's just here to help people have excuses to do more traveling, to have more fun, to do more things in retirement. And by doing that, we're hopefully inspiring people to live a little bit more, to see what's out there, to go on another trip, to go on a, you know, maybe buy your dream car, go out and get that Chevelle, that Mustang, that Shelby. All those things are what it's all about. It's why you work 30 or 40 years, Randy. It's why you put a lifetime of work into building this nest egg. It doesn't seem right that people, fall short. So mechanically, how we do this, because it's a process. You know, when you get in the pool, do you have a process of getting in the pool? Are you one of those guys that just start off walking around a little bit, then you kind of get a little deeper, then you work your way back, then you get a little more deeper, then you work your way back, then you sit on the bench? You make sure you get it. The sun has to heat you up to a certain amount until you actually decide to plunge. Are you one of those guys, Randy?
14: I sit at the side of the pool, put my legs in there, just kind of get used to it, let the sun hit me a little bit, and then a little bit at a time. Yep, I'm ease my way.
12: All right. I appreciate that. I mean, I expect that from a cat guy.
14: Mm-hmm.
12: Us dog guys cannonball, because that's what we do. I'm a cannonballer. Rip the Band-Aid, Randy, because I'm a dog.
14: Okay.
12: Not a cat. I just want you to know.
14: All right.
12: And for those of you who don't know, Randy owns 32 cats. That's his thing. I have one dog. Anyways, no need to get into the cat dog thing right now. But how do we get Randy into the deep end? That's my goal. As a retirement planner, when I build our retirement planners here at Golden Reserve, our goal is to get all of the retirees into the deep end. And into the deep end, I mean spending and enjoying their money and feeling really confident about it. Well, to do that, I have to trick them. You almost have to trick them into spending their own money. And by trick them, I have to show them through excessive amounts of data over time, like years, that they're safe. Because the financial industry has scared them their whole life, right? If you've seen a commercial about running out of money, you've seen them all, right? Like that's just the financial industry's move. Without me, you're going to be destitute under a bridge. Well, that's just not reality. So what do we have to do? We have to unlearn all that and then start building some confidence. So we take someone's spending from the previous year. We build in some holds for healthcare. I think we have like $300,000 of healthcare if you go to a nursing home. We build in your travel budget that you tell us. We put in some inflation, some cost of living, and then we project it 25 years out with a very, very conservative return, 5%, very small return. And it's intentional. It's not because that we want to get you 5%. It's because we want you to feel like this is an undeniably realistic number from a forecast perspective of what will be left in your accounts. It isn't an annual amount of what you spend or what you can't spend. It shows you what's left in 25 years, and we never change the 25 years. You could be 80, and we're still going to run it in 25 years. Why? Because I still want to build that confidence that big sack of money, that big, your $1 million that you socked away, your $2 million, your $3 million, is going to be there waiting for you in 25 years. And by doing that year after year, if you keep seeing that number grow, Randy, guess what?
14: You do more.
12: You get a little deeper. Mm-hmm. You're going from shins to nipples, my friend. That's right. You're getting in that deep end. You're heading in there. Uh-oh, you're chin deep now. We are getting you deeper and deeper into spending more in retirement. That's right. We are trying to get you there. And our income forecast takes time. It takes time to keep easing you in because you have to build confidence and trust. And then a lot of times spouses look at each other every year we present. They're like, gosh, our money's getting bigger. They almost feel guilty that they're not spending enough. Or if they did not spend that year out of fear, they don't do it again the following year, which is ultimately our goal. That's what the income forecast does. And if you want to see this, we build you an income forecast for everyone that wants a roadmap. So if you want to see what that looks like for you, Randy, sign up. There's a free roadmap, no cost, no obligation. You'll get our view on four of the biggest risks in retirement that people come across. There's some big ones out there: fees, taxes, market, legal. But we also do this income piece to tie it all together to show you it's not just about protecting everything that you built by building a fence around it. It's also about spending enough and enjoying enough and living enough, because you never know when that clock's going to stop ticking. And I hate for you to live a life full of regret. So that's the whole idea of the income forecast, Randy. People should check it out.
14: Yeah, a couple of weeks ago, that was really proved out by the stats. They took a look at what people retired with at age 65 and took a look at what they had at 80. Same number. Now, is that because the market's so good? Sure. Is that because they're not spending enough? Probably. And that's what Gray encourages you to do. And that's one of the differences that you're going to find at Golden Reserve. Let's sit down and build your roadmap and show you what is possible for you in retirement. Dream big. 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Here's the number, 330-999-5500. 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
14: Coming up in the second half of the Fire Your Financial Advisor Retirement Show, a new perspective on RMDs and this whole idea of the tax time bomb and problems in paradise with the money Jimmy Buffett left behind. All right. So we all know, hopefully you know, that when you get into retirement, if you have an IRA or a 401k, you have to start taking that money out at either 73 or 75, depending upon the year you were born. And those RMDs can cause a tax problem. And we talk a lot about that on the show. But apparently now there's another school of thought about that. This is Sean Mullaney at Morningstar. And he says this whole RMD thing, not a big deal.
18: You have to step back and say, well, wait a minute, how much are these RMDs? Like, what percentage of the account do we have to take out? At 75, you have to take 4.07% of the account. Is that a safe withdrawal rate for a 75-year-old? I certainly would argue it is. What about at 85? It's going to be a huge number. Well, it's 6.25%. Again, is that a safe withdrawal rate? 6.25% for someone who is 85 years old. So I think it's time for retirees, for those thinking about retirement, to update our thinking when it comes to these RMDs. And it turns out they're not all that onerous.
14: Okay, so I heard that and I went, uh-oh, I'm just going to turn Greg loose. Is he missing something? I think he's missing something, Greg.
12: It's not the RMDs, you dumb. No one's saying the RMDs are a tax consequence, Sean. Where do they find these guys? It's the actual inverse of the issue. That, you know, he's saying, oh, you know, it's not a big deal. That the fact that it's not a big deal is the actual problem. BlackRock and EBRI did a study that showed, you know, roughly, believe it or not, after 20 years, people's accounts in retirement, your 401ks, your IRAs, are still roughly 80% of what they were.
14: Mm-hmm.
12: That's crazy. 80%. 20 years into retirement. And then they turn around and they found another study that showed that a third of them grew. They got bigger. So, Sean, let me dumb this down for you. Sean Mullaney. Gosh, these guys. These freaking guys. The fact that you're not paying tax is the problem. So, Sean, when you have money that requires to be taxed, stay with me, Sean. This whole IRA and 401k thing has to be taxed at a income level. Income tax. That's the big one, Sean, not the small one. The small one's capital gains. The big one is income. So that gets a lot harder. So the issue happens, Sean, that you don't take any money out. And you're right. The fact that it's 4% is itty bitty. That is the issue. That is what Uncle Sam wants you to say. It's what he wants you to think. And it's the reason everybody screws this up. Because they only take out the minimum. They use Uncle Sam's plan. At what point has Uncle Sam ever got anything right? He can't even deliver mail. This is what we're talking about here. You're using Uncle Sam's plan for your largest, most likely your largest retirement asset. And here's the consequence. Because you don't start touching it until 73 or 75 based on your birth date, well, guess what? It grows. Using your RMDs, statistically speaking, your IRA will get bigger. So when your first spouse passes, Sean, you go from a couple rate to a single rate. Those rates are higher, buddy. Many times they could even double. So instead of being able to take that money out on your own, not using Uncle Sam's plan, over the 60s of your retirement or the early 70s, when you're both married and using the couple rates, maybe get out at 10%, 15%. The only income you have coming in is maybe Social Security, maybe a pension, but not a lot. But now a spouse passes. And then we call this the widow's penalty. It goes to the surviving spouse. Now they're paying double, but they have to take the same amount out of their IRA, regardless of their tax rate. So now you're paying maybe 20%, 25%. So instead, on a $1 million IRA of paying $100,000, you're paying $200,000. Randy, is that $100,000 of extra taxes feel awesome?
19: Even I can do that math. It's better than
12: $200,000.
19: It's not awesome. Yeah, right.
12: But it gets even worse, Sean. When you pass away, the money goes to your kids or your beneficiaries, whatever your name. But most, for the majority of folks, it's the kids. And their kids are in their 50s or, you know, in their 60s. They're in their prime earning years. So all that money now gets taxed at your kids' tax rates, which are higher most likely. Unless your kids don't work, they're higher. So instead of paying 20%, now they're paying 30%. That kid can't stretch it over the course of his lifetime anymore. Based off the oldest child, nope, that stretch is gone. It has to be done in 10 years. And most kids just take it all out. So that means that that child that's making a couple hundred thousand dollars a year just got $1 million added to their income in 2027. Well, guess what? Instead of paying $100,000, if you would have had your own plan, you ended up paying $200,000 when dad passed and it was just mom. Now when it goes to the kids, they're going to pay $300,000. And here's the rub. The kids don't care. I know that sounds crazy, but it's not their money. Psychologically, it's not that your kids are bad kids and they're like, I don't care about mom and dad's money. They just don't care. They're bereaved. They're over it. They're just like, okay, I guess I got to pay tax on this. Whatever it is, just take it out. I'm going to take $600,000 instead of $800,000. Okay, it's still a windfall for the child that they weren't expecting. It's the best time for Uncle Sam to pillage accounts. The kids are bereaved and distracted. And it's not their money. There's never been a better time to take more money in taxation out than that generation transfer regarding IRA and 401k money. And that only happens if you listen to Sean and you use his plan of whining about the RMDs and only taking out the RMDs. Sean, what we're saying is you should be taking a lot more than the RMDs out. And that doesn't mean you have to take it out. You can just convert it to a Roth and then it'll grow tax-free. So instead of having a $1 million IRA, you have $900,000 Roth IRA that now for the next 10, 20 years will grow tax-free. And then when the husband passes, the wife can take it out tax-free. Or when the husband and wife pass, the kids take it out tax-free. These are all big wins, and the money grows tax-free. So you can either give to Uncle Sam, Randy, is option A, or take from Uncle Sam, option B. What would you rather do?
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14: 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We have offices nearby in Akron and Canton. So Jimmy Buffett has passed away. Now it's been 3 years. It doesn't seem like it's been that long. And he left behind a fortune of about $275 million. But as of now, that money is still stuck. And nobody's getting any of it. But it's interesting to me how this all unfolds. Jimmy Buffett's wife, Jane, is the main beneficiary. There's no doubt about that. They know that she's going to get the money. But they left the financial advisor as a co-trustee. So she, Jane, and the financial advisor are on equal terms as far as this money is concerned. So he's managing it, and he gets a fee for that. $1.7 million a year. So you know he's not going to want to let go of that. He also is managing the money. And right now he's getting about, well, it looks like less than 1%. He's making about $2 million a year on that money. So Jane is upset about that. She doesn't think he's worth that money. She doesn't like how he's managing the money. And now we're in court. So, Greg, this, as an estate planning attorney, one of the things that you talk about here is how you decide who is going to be in charge of your money. Who is that estate planner? Who is that trustee? And it looks like he might have chosen the wrong person here. Talk to me.
12: Yeah, I mean, poor cheeseburger in paradise, man. I mean, yeah. this is why I tell people sometimes you overthink or outthink your estate plan. And this is a perfect example of, you know, the only person that wins here is going to be the attorneys.
14: Right.
12: Yeah, the attorneys are going to take hundreds, if not millions of dollars from the estate that should be, you know, going to their family. I think she's going to be okay at the end of the day.
14: Probably.
12: I don't think she's going to be clipping coupons.
14: Right.
12: But it does emphasize, these big goofy estate plans emphasize big points that I think we can apply to retirees, because we really can't apply a $275 million, I know, boo-hoo, right? Mm-hmm. Poor her. But I do think there's some lessons here on how to build an estate plan and how to name your advisors or agents in that estate plan. And I'm going to break it down for you, because believe it or not, I used to be an attorney. I guess I'm still an attorney, but I used to be an attorney and I played one on TV. So I'm going to put my attorney hat on right now, Randy.
14: Okay.
12: And it's a nerdy dorky hat, if you're wondering. And it's important when you're laying out the foundation of estate plan that every retiree realizes the basics of estate planning are very simple. You want to make sure that your health and finance are taken care of while you're alive, and that your assets go where you want and how you want after you pass. Simple enough, right? Those are the tenets of estate planning. Lifetime support, health and finance. Stuff goes where you want, intentionally and how you want, after you pass. That's it. In a nutshell, that is estate planning. Now, there's a lot of hoopla, and unfortunately, a lot of financial advisors try to get into giving advice regarding this, even though that's illegal. It's unauthorized practice of law, in case you're wondering, Randy, but we're not going to get into that right now. We're not going to get into that, and it's another great reason why you shouldn't buy a bunch of documents online, because you're not paying for documents when you get an estate plan. You're paying for advice. You're paying for support. You're paying for someone to listen to what's important to you, what your family structure looks like, who are the decision makers, who are the problem children or grandchildren or in-laws. Most of my estate planning work was putting my psychiatrist hat on and just listening to family dynamics. That's a huge part of the process. A will doesn't do that. A will is a die. It's just a form. A trust is just a form. So let's get through the non-negotiables here. The three documents everybody should have while you're alive. The first of which is a healthcare power of attorney. These are called advance directives. It's very simple. If you cannot act, you appoint someone to make your healthcare decisions for you. It's that simple. Hey, I'm having surgery. I'm unconscious. They see a tumor. Can we take it out? Hey, I have a cognitive disorder. I have Alzheimer's or dementia. I can't make decisions. I'm going to make decisions about my care, my facility, my treatments, et cetera. I need someone to do that. The second is more commonly misunderstood, which is the finance. The finances, someone to have access to my financial means accounts, etc., if I am incapacitated. Both of these require me to be incapacitated. A lot of times what triggers that is a doctor. A doctor says, yeah, they can't act, they can't make any decision on behalf of themselves, they're no longer lucid, they're incapacitated, etc. You know, the financial one is interesting because a lot of spouses think it's not necessary. It is necessary if your name's not on the account. But they're like, yeah, I'm the beneficiary. That only matters after he's gone. So if you want access to accounts that you're not named as a owner on, or you don't have access to that account, whether it be investment accounts, bank accounts, you need the financial power of attorney to access it. Financial power of attorneys come in two flavors. You can give it right away, or you can have it be springing. A springing financial power of attorney springs into action once you're incapacitated. A typical durable financial power of attorney is effective right when you sign it, meaning I can go, if I'm named as a financial power of attorney for my parents, I can go open closed bank accounts, I can get access to us day one. Springing means it doesn't come into effect until something happens. Last but not least is a living will. Every state has different laws on this, but living wills basically say if two doctors say, I have no brain function and I'm being kept alive by machines, you can remove the support of machines to end my life. That's heavy. It's hard. But wouldn't you rather make that decision on behalf of yourself than making your spouse or your kids do that for you? It's an important document. Living wills are important. They're not a fun document to talk about, but they are important. So those three documents are important because those are documents when you're alive. When you die, all those documents go away. The will or the trust kicks in. Those are your afterlife documents. Wills and trusts don't do anything while you're alive. That's another thing people get confused of. I mean, trust, that's not true. You can have your trust. You have a revocable trust, I guess. But the distribution aspect of these documents don't kick in until after you're gone to your loved ones, is my point. Trusts are obviously a living document while you're alive that you can take things in, pull things out of, et cetera, depending on the rules of your trust. But the will itself is the backstop. We never want to use the will. That is the trick here. If you use the will, you screwed something up as an estate planning attorney. The will is the backstop to say if something gets missed by the trust or my designations, grab it and shoot it over to this person. That's how it works. The trust is more your junk drawer. You can put everything in your trust, all your accounts, all your vehicles, all your real property, all of that, all your not real property. You can transfer all your chattel, your couches, your TVs, blah, blah, blah. All that stuff can go into your trust. And the cool part about your trust is one document can change how you distribute it versus having to go to every document and change the beneficiaries to, well, now I have grandkids, so I got to change the percentage of those in 1,000 different places. Or what if I spend that account and then I try to do it by account type? It's just a big mess. Have everything go to one junk drawer and then have it distributed from there. That is what trusts do. Trusts also avoid probate. You know, they have tax benefits. They still get step up in cost basis when someone passes, if it's a grantor's trust. You get all kinds of cool stuff. It also can have long-term care protection if it's the right type of protection trust, meaning the nursing home can't touch it. So you have all kinds of cool things that trusts do, but they have to be funded correctly. You can't just draft a trust and then say, I'm there, done, I signed it. Nope, now you got to put stuff in it. Taking an inventory of your trust every year should be part of your retirement plan. That's a lot of words to hopefully break down all the different legal nuances that go into retirement planning from a starting block. Those are the tools. You got to figure out what are the right tools for you. You can customize any of the tools, or the trust can be to your grandkids. They can be to your kids. They can be for education only. They can be for their first home, for their wedding. You can get as crazy as you want. But the agents for the trust are really important. So when I'm naming, I don't practice anymore in Ohio or Illinois. But I do still have strong feelings on how people choose agents. Like when people are choosing healthcare power of attorneys, I want someone that's emotionally a little bit more assertive. I don't want someone who's going to be bawling in a corner, hysterically, not being able to make decisions. You need a good decision maker. You need a strong family leader to be that healthcare power of attorney because it's most likely going to be a tough decision. This is healthcare stuff, right? Like these are, I got to put someone, and it's usually I'm going to put them in a nursing home. Or I'm going to make a decision to do a treatment, or I'm going to do X, Y, or Z. So you're making big decisions. Now, a lot of times we share those decisions within the family, but only one person is actually the person that can make the decision. Then you have the financial power of attorney. People are like, well, I don't know. You know, they're not a financial, they're not an accountant. Like, we just need someone organized to pay the bills. That makes a really good financial power of attorney. If you're thinking about which one of my kids is the name for that, who's organized? Who pays their bills on time? Who's reliable? Who's on top of their mail? Those usually make really good financial power of attorneys. Wills and trusts, this is the family moderator. This is the person that can help get things done. They can usually, people in the family go to them. They're level-headed. They're fair. They don't really have a stake in the game. Usually they're just kind of they're the Switzerland of the family. If you have any Switzerlands, I'd recommend making them your will executor or your, you know, trustee of your trust. I'm not a big fan of naming financial advisors who have a vested interest in making money off my money to be in charge of the fiduciary responsibilities of my trust. It kind of feels like a conflict of interest. But What do I know? I think those are how you break those things out. But to get started, a lot of times it's super overwhelming. You don't know who to trust, who to talk to. What we do at Golden Reserve is we have a partnership. I founded Ehlers Stallings with Tim Stallings back in 2010. So it's a nice size estate planning law firm. It supports a lot of, the Midwest, Georgia, some other places, Florida. There's a lot of places that we cover. We don't cover all the states, but we cover a lot of them. And what we do is we take an inventory of all of your legal law documents, and we talk about, does it need to be updated? Does it need to be upgraded? Or is it in good shape? And if you ever become a client, we actually will provide you a whole new set of documents at no additional charge. It's just part of your Golden Reserve fee because we believe they're that important. A lot of people don't focus on them because they're not important until something goes really, really wrong, whether it be a prognosis or a death. We see what happens because we're on the other side of the phone. We're usually the first phone call at Ehlers Stallings. Our law firms, like estate planning law firms, are usually the first phone call when something goes bad, of what to do and how to navigate that crisis. So you want the right people involved. You don't want to be calling an internet 1-800 number that you bought your will from, trying to track down who mom and dad used. I think you want to talk to a human that understands all the players, who all the agents, who've met mom and dad. A lot of times we've met the kids. Those are the kind of people you want involved in your life to help you navigate tough times. Not a computer or an AI answer. ChatGPT or Claude aren't going to be the answer when your life gets flipped upside down. It's going to be a human. So that's a lot of what you pay for when you get a team like that behind you in retirement. So hopefully that inspires people to take a look at that leather-bound binder with all your legal documents and bring it in. We'd be happy to take an inventory as part of our roadmap process. No charge, no cost. It's a great way to get started to start thinking about your legal documents all over again.
14: So as Greg has gone through all that, I ask you, have you sat down and had that conversation with your financial advisor? Probably not. 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
14: All right, you probably heard that America is powered by small business, and it's true. There are businesses that have 100 employees or less, and there are 62 million people in this country that are employed by a business that size. So it's very true. And many aging baby boomers own those businesses. And they are really kind of paralyzed and clueless on what to do when they decide that they're going to retire. Do they pass it on? Oh, the kids don't want it. Now what do I do? Do I sell this business? How do I do that? What's the timing of all of that? And it gets to be overwhelming. And so a lot of baby boomers are just closing their businesses. And that's not good for the economy either. And for people who are coming up and wanting to have places of employment. So, Greg, if somebody comes to you and is just kind of clueless as to how this works, and it is overwhelming no matter what you do, how do you help people through this instead of closing down that business

0: Everybody has a different goal. So I think a lot of things start happening too quickly when people do business evaluations, which is someone that's inexperienced, like a financial advisor that doesn't understand kind of the nuances of dream building and exit building in businesses, is spending a lot of time on what you want. I always say, what do you want? And a lot of times people just stare at me for like 5 minutes with their mouth open. What do you want? And then you, oh, I want a bunch of money. It's like, well, tell me more about that. Like the secret to a good consultant is listening. And when I consult with these type of things, and I try to just be curious, I'm like, well, tell me more. Well, tell me more. And you know, 9 times out of 10, it's not really the monetary amount. It's the little things. Like, they want to have purpose. Most people, you know, I think Derek Coburn wrote a book called Retire Retirement about when people stop having purpose in life, their life gets a lot less enjoyable. It doesn't have meaning. It doesn't have a lot of direction. Health issues ensue because you don't have, you just kind of, your body just starts shutting down because you don't really have any purpose when you wake up every morning. So I think a lot of people I talk to, when they're trying to transition their business, they want to find that off ramp. And it's hard for business owners because they've been in control the whole time. The reason it's very seldomly successfully done is not enough work is put into like the boundaries and the expectations and how you structure it. It's the same reason everybody that sells their business to private equity company ends up hating it. It's because they don't really think about the repercussions of working for somebody that's taking your company apart piece by piece, trying to maximize every dollar before they sell it again. They have no desire to really, you know, keep your dream going as much as they want to just maximize the return and the IRR over time. So finding the right suitor, is there a right suitor? Is there anything to sell? I mean, sometimes that's the hard thing. It's like, well, you don't really have a business here. I mean, one of the hardest conversations I have is like, this isn't a business. It's just you. There really is no business without you. You have all the relationships. You're the salesperson. And when you turn off, you haven't really trained anybody behind you to keep the, you know, keep the candle burning. So you're right, Randy. Sometimes it is shut the doors or try to leverage some of the, you know, the relationships, or maybe transition to more of a consulting gig. But other times there is some meat on the bone, and there's some fun things you can do to build out an employment agreement where you're responsible for coming in and doing X, Y, and Z in a very focused capacity. Because what I encourage you to do, instead of just coming down to numbers and trying to figure out how to sell your company, figure out what you want to do. And it's kind of fun for people to build their new job descriptions. What do you enjoy the most about your job, and what do you hate the most about your job? I think all of us could write that down, right? Like Randy, you know, Randy's favorite thing about his job is he gets to talk to Greg once a
1: week.
0: That's
1: it, right at the top of the list.
0: That's what he wants to keep doing. But when you're breaking all these things down, you know, I think having the right guide, and a lot of our retirement planners can help you do this, but like, it's no different than deciding what you want to do in retirement. What do you want? If you don't spend a considerable amount of time on what you want, it's going to be hard to get where you're going. So if you're listening at home, my goal for you guys, for you business owners out there who I absolutely love, you know, I've built dozens of companies in my life so far, and I hope to build dozens more, is to really focus on building things that you want and doing things you want in your life the older you get. I think that's the thing I've realized, and I didn't do a very good job until about a couple years ago, which is like, I just want to do the things I like. I don't want to have to do all the things I don't like. And I'm not quite there yet, Randy, but I'm working on it. I'm trying to get there. Justin and I are trying to figure this whole thing out at Golden Reserve, but it just takes some time. And I think if you can start working on what you want, the solutions will appear much quicker when you're trying to build that exit plan. So just like a retirement, building that roadmap's the first step, because it talks about what you want, the fees, taxes, market, legal, income. And then we spend a lot of time on, what do you want to do in retirement? What do you enjoy? And if you can start to build those things out, Randy, I think the plan reveals itself a lot faster.
1: There's a lot of things that you have in common with somebody who doesn't have a business to sell, but that's going to add some complications to things. But to sit down with some people who have done it many, many, many times, that really does add a card in your deck. Give Greg and the team a call at Golden Reserve. Here's the website. Here's the number. 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You'll go to the website, tool around, learn more about Golden Reserve, see some of the differences, and I hope that you'll also go one step further and put some information in there in the website so the team can reach out to you and say, okay, how can we help? What has got you concerned? How can we help you build that retirement that you want? You can also give us a call at 330-999-5500. We have offices in Akron and Canton. Again, the number, 330-999-5500. Have a great weekend. We'll see you next time. Also, remember our YouTube channel and see Greg's smooth as a baby's butt face. He just shaved for the first time in years. Check that out on YouTube. Have a great weekend.
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3: 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Participants may have been compensated.

0: Marshal Dillon.
1: Here. What can I do for you?
0: I'm looking for a man, Marshal. This man's about as ruthless a killer as there is.
1: Welcome back. After all the time you shouldn't have taken.
2: I'm sorry, I'm so kind of late.
1: It's 5 miles to Fort Dodge and 5 miles back. I figure in the time you were gone, you must travel about 2 miles an hour.
2: Well, Major Holcomb kept me waiting for close to 3 hours.
1: Why didn't you leave the wanted posters with the first sergeant?
2: Well, you told me to leave them with the major.
1: I should have explained.
2: Oh, that's all right, Mr. Dillon. Me and the first sergeant spent close to 3 hours enjoying a couple of beers at the Sutler's.
1: Oh, I trust when it came to it, the major didn't mind waiting?
2: Yeah. No, it was me that was waiting, Mr. Dillon. Me and the first sergeant. You see, when I got there...
1: Never mind, Chester. It doesn't matter. After all, it's been a pretty hot day.
2: Oh, hot. That ain't the word for it. Coming back from Fort Dodge, my horse's neck was...
0: Marshal Dillon?
1: Here.
0: Jim Hill, Marshal, from Amarillo.
3: WNIR, Kent Akron with Bob Lewis. Oh, and a Gunsmoke Sunday. But more than that, it's a favorite TV hero Sunday. As we're switching from villains to heroes in our salutes of these classic TV characters. And the first hero we pick is Matt Dillon from the original Gunsmoke television series. From the very first episode in 1955, entitled Matt Gets It, we see Matt Dillon and Dennis Weaver, of course, as Chester Good. In fact, actually, Dennis Weaver was the first person cast for the TV version of the Gunsmoke TV show. They bypassed every single person on the radio version of the show, even though the radio version would run for another, like, 10 years after the TV version began in 1955, with a totally separate cast. But none of them made it to the TV cast, but Dennis Weaver was cast as Chester, and he always said it was a pretty good thing he invented that limp, because that limp of his is what really made his character special. It's 12 noon. I'm Bob Lewis.
4: From ABC News, I'm Mike Dubusky. Iran's Islamic Revolutionary Guard Corps now says it's captured an unmanned underwater vehicle operated by the U.S. military and that it could strike American ships as far away as the Indian Ocean. The escalating rhetoric from Iran coming after President Trump said this weekend he's rejecting the latest proposal from that country, which would have reopened the Strait of Hormuz in exchange for the U.S. ending its blockade of Iranian ports. The conflict has driven up prices dramatically in the last year, but even still, the president says that will change after the midterms.
5: Oil will come dropping down as soon as Iran gives up, as soon as the war is over, which will be soon. Oil is going to come plummeting down.
4: Several men are in custody in the UK after a major incident near an American airbase. British police now say 5 people were arrested on suspicion of offenses under the Explosives Act at RAF Fairford, which has been serving as a key hub for American operations against Iran. ABC's Lama Hassan is in London.
6: Police arresting several men over suspected explosive offenses and deploying a number of army disposal experts that have been searching cars and evacuating homes near the base as a precaution. Armed police are now blocking the entrance to the base as well as the surrounding village, but they do believe this incident is contained. The investigation is ongoing and the Prime Minister is being updated on the incident.
4: Another day of severe weather for the Northeast, with a nor'easter continuing to dump heavy rain across several states. In New York City, the storm has turned deadly.
7: In Brooklyn, a tree fell on a NYCHA employee as he was walking through a parking lot. Police say the 56-year-old had trauma throughout his body and he was pronounced dead at Brookdale University Hospital.
8: Broke my heart.
7: There were calls for 391 downed trees in the city as of 9 in the evening on Saturday, according to the New York City Department of Parks.
4: ABC's Krista McNally, you're listening to ABC News.
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4: In South Africa, police are on the hunt for the suspects behind two shootings that left 27 people dead. The latest played out near Johannesburg and Cape Town last night, which authorities believe may have been retaliation for another shooting a month ago. Police Commissioner Tommy Mthoben says they're investigating whether this has anything to do with the country's gold mine trade.
10: I must indicate that we cannot overrule the issue of a turf war in terms of illegal mining.
4: Pope Leo continues his trip to France, his first official visit to that country since becoming Pope last year. Right now he's in Lourdes, where we also find ABC's Tom Sufi Burridge.
11: Last night, Pope Leo was in the Grotto of the Apparitions in private praying. That site is revered by Catholics all around the world as a place of healing. Millions of people flock to it every year. It is one of the most visited sites anywhere in the world for Catholics.
4: The government of Australia wants to hear from top artificial intelligence CEOs in the wake of a string of recent hacking incidents. Includes one where an AI agent from OpenAI attempted to hack into the country's healthcare system database. Both OpenAI's Sam Altman and Anthropic's Dario Amodei have been sent requests to appear this week. And two giant pandas on loan from China landed in Atlanta this morning. The Atlanta Zoo will be one of only three zoos in the U.S. to house the rare species. I'm Mike Dubusky, ABC News.
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17: Wow, conversation and a joke.
0: Marshal Dillon?
1: Here. What can I do for you?
0: I'm looking for a man, Marshal. This man's about as ruthless a killer as there is.
1: What can I do for you?
0: I'm looking for a man, Marshal. This man's about as ruthless a killer as there is. I don't know how many killings he's done outside of Texas, but he shot three men in Amarillo. Two of them in a fair fight. But he made a mistake on the last one. You see, Gratt didn't know it at the time, but the man wasn't even armed.
1: Was the murdered man a friend of yours?
0: No, I didn't know him. Some gambler.
1: Why are you taking it on yourself to chase this Gratt?
0: I thought maybe you'd heard of me, Marshal. I'm sheriff of Amarillo.
1: Oh. Well, it's been some time since I was in Amarillo. They say this Gratt didn't know the man wasn't armed. What's he running for, then?
0: Well, he found out after he'd shot him.
2: It's a fine time.
0: They say it shamed him, shooting an unarmed man. There's one thing about Gratt, Marshal. He's no coward. He's not one small part of a coward.
1: He just likes to go after a man and get him down.
3: The WNIR. Hey, don't you love that old-time Western talk? Our hero of the week, TV classic hero, of course, is Matt Dillon, played by James Arness from the original Gunsmoke TV show. This is from that very first TV episode in 1955 called Matt Gets It, with guest stars including the regular cast for the TV show, Amanda Blake, Milburn Stone, Dennis Weaver. Paul Richards plays the bad guy who comes up later on, and he's truly, truly a bad guy. And again, the show was actually taken from some of the original radio scripts of Gunsmoke, which began on the radio in 1952 with a completely different cast, and will continue on CBS Radio after the TV show debuted all the way up until the early 1960s, being one of the last of the classic radio shows to go off the air. And as, again, radio converted itself from entertainment like that to mostly record playing and news. So it was, again, simultaneous with the TV show, a totally different cast doing totally different scripts on the radio as they existed simultaneously for almost the first 10 years of the life of the TV show. Of course, the TV show itself would run for 20 years, making one of the longest-running primetime TV shows in television history, exceeded only by The Simpsons and Law & Order, a Special Victims Unit, which had now run even longer than the 20 years that the Gunsmoke was on the air. James Arness, a native of Minneapolis, Minnesota, his brother Peter, his younger brother, also became an actor, known as Peter Graves. You may recall him from Mission Impossible and other TV shows like that. But for James Arness, well, he went to high school, graduated, went to college for a while in Minneapolis, and he was, of course, joined the Army in World War II. Originally wanted to be a naval fighter pilot, but his eyesight barred him from that. But he was 6 foot and 7.5 inches tall, and that also ended his chances because aviators couldn't be any taller than 6'2", otherwise they wouldn't fit comfortably into the seats in the airplane. So he went to the Army, and as a rifleman, he landed in the Second World War in January of 1944 at the Anzio beachhead, in which he was the first man ordered off the landing craft because he was so tall he had to determine the depth of the water, which came up to his waist. During the Battle of Anzio, he was severely wounded in his right leg, sent back to recover, honorably discharged in the Army in 1945. The wound actually troubled him the rest of his life. He suffered from chronic leg pain, and especially when he was trying to be an actor and riding horses on Gunsmoke and doing a lot of walking as the series went on, and his impairment became more pronounced. He would do all the walking scenes in the beginning of the first shoots of the week. Otherwise, legs would actually give out, and he wouldn't be able to walk anymore as the week wore on. But he received, of course, many decorations for that Army injury and his combat service in World War II. Again, I said, James Arness, Matt Dillon, our TV classic hero of this week. I said, hope he was a hero of yours. Again, the Western heroes were different, I think, from heroes of today. In fact, they were actually spotless. I mean, he was totally a hero. While he didn't kiss his horse, even though he was hanging out with the local madam, that's right, Miss Kitty, she apparently, they never kissed her either. In fact, in the entire run of the show, James Arness was never seen kissing a woman until a 1973 episode in which a lady played by Michael Learned plays a love interest of his, and it's the only time you ever see him on camera kissing a girl. Poor Kitty, all those years she was waiting in the wings and gets tossed over for some broad in the 19th year. Anyhow, that's, like I said, they hinted at the fact that obviously Miss Kitty had a lot of feelings for him, but apparently they weren't reciprocated, nor did he seem very interested in what she had to offer, which was plentiful. At least if you see the pictures, she was a good-looking woman. But that made Westerns. That was it all about. That's why he was a classic Western hero in the 1950s. Hey, open phones now till 2 o'clock, 330-673-1234. Listening outside of background on WNIR.com. 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No particular topics to talk about. Anything you'd like to bring up, you can, and we'll discuss it and see if other people want to get into the discussion too. 330-673-1234. 800-669-4100. Again, toll free. It's a gorgeous day once more. Wonderful September day. The mornings are getting very cool, though. I mean, you're talking about the mid-40s around here. We had a lot of a dew on your dippity overnight, and not quite frost on the pumpkin, but it was damp if your car was outside, and you had some areas of fog in Akron this morning. So, again, kind of cold, but it's warming up now to hit a high of 71 on a sunny sky, 68 currently in Akron. Overnight tonight, partly cloudy, low about 56. Monday, partly sunny, high of 69 again. Monday night, partly cloudy, low down to 56. Tuesday, 74 for the high, once more under sunny skies. Tuesday night, look for a low 56. Wednesday, high of 76. Overnight down to 61. Thursday, high of 76 with rain. Thursday night, low down to 60. 69 on Friday. And again, on Friday night, low 54. And Saturday, high about 67 degrees in the forecast right now. So not a bad week ahead, but again, it's getting chilly at night. As I mentioned earlier today, our heat ran all this week. The heat started going on in the wee hours of the morning, you know, the wee hours when you get up to go wee. It was running because it got chilly in our house overnight. During the day, of course, the sun warms the house a bit more, and it was more pleasant, but I guess it's a-coming. Yes, indeed, it's going to be coming, but hopefully very gradually, sort of like it is now, which is nice. Right now, it is very nice, 66 degrees in Youngstown, 68 up in Cleveland, and also 68 at the Akron-Fulton Airport, downtown Akron. In about an hour from now, the Cleveland Browns take to the field at the First Energy Stadium. They are hosting the Carolina Panthers. Both teams are now 1-1 in the very young football season. For the matured baseball season, though, the Cleveland Guardians have clinched the Central Division title once again. Seventh time in the last 11 seasons. That's not bad. They defeated Kansas City handily yesterday in Kansas City. I think it was by 11-5 or something like that. And Chicago lost their game, so we clinched the division title. That alone, plus we also were in the playoffs because of our win-loss record just the last week. So we're going to the playoffs now with home field advantage. Home field advantage will take an effect this Saturday as the Guardians have their first playoff game, Game 1. That, again, going to be at the Progressive Field in Cleveland. That's going to be, again, Saturday, October 3rd. Time and, of course, team we're going to play will be announced. But, again, last game of the regular season for the Guardians today in Kansas City. And it makes no difference if they win that or lose that. They'll probably put in the second team, I would imagine. You know, save all the good players for next Saturday. And we'll probably beat them anyway. Yeah, that's the way to be. So, again, that's another game coming up today. Game starts about 3 o'clock. Our time over there down in Kansas City. So, Guardians are champions. I'm going to order your T-shirt and we're kind of good stuff, right? Yeah, I think I might get one of those. I don't think I have anything right now with the name Guardians on it. And I don't even know if the shirts will have the name Guardians on it. I noticed that the other day when I was watching the game, and I guess they were away, but they were in their away uniforms, which are like gray and very traditional, like baseball-style uniforms. It has a big Cleveland across the front, but I don't think anywhere in the, you know, the hats have a little C on them now like they actually had back in the 70s. So nowhere on the uniform though, that I see the name Guardians. So I don't know if that they're you know de-emphasizing that for some reason or trying to get away from that. But anyway, so we're going to be in the playoffs once again. Again, this is the third season for a manager vote. It is the third time he's taken the Guardians to the playoff. So it's a serious team. I think a lot of fans around here don't take it as serious as the rest of baseball takes the Guardians. David, you know, we keep mellowing in the fact that it was so terrible in the 70s and we haven't won a World Series since 1948. But we're in contention. Well, you know, for the last 25 years, we're in contention quite a bit of the time and we have a lot of respect for the team in the rest of baseball. So they don't look upon the Guardians as a automatic loser, as they kind of be looking on the Browns right now. So it's a pretty good team, and of course they have had really made a lot of interesting moves during the season, both in trading players and getting new players and bringing players up from the minors and sending players back down. And essentially, this is what you have to do when you're trying to get a championship team in one of the smaller markets like ours. You know, we don't have a lot of money. We don't have a lot of ability to make a lot of money because of the limitations, the market size. So you got to be creative. And I have to give the management of the team a lot of a lot of kudos for being extremely creative and, you know, and moving quickly on some of these issues. And somebody said in one of the articles that, you know, less than half of the original team that started on opening day is even active anymore in baseball. So they make substantial changes as the season went on, including in the last minute here, in the last month or so. And as such, they're still going now, going to the playoffs again. So this is how you win when you don't have a team that has so much money they can buy all the talent in the world. So again, the Guardians are going to be wrapping up the season today and playing that first playoff game against the who knows. I haven't kept up with the rest of that. It's too confusing. They obviously won't be playing Toronto, since Toronto ended up in last place. There's baseball for you. The very team that was in the World Series last year, that again, in bitter disappointment, lost the World Series in the last final game to the Los Angeles Dodgers. That very same team, last place this year in their division. Who can say? You talk about football and say any given Sunday. In baseball, it's like any given year. 330-673-1234, 800-669-4100. Again, the conversation can be yours today on any topic that you wish. Of course, last week, exciting week across the country. We had of course, a big thing at the United Nations in New York, and people spoke and said all kinds of stuff. Whether you liked it or not, they said it anyway. And now, of course, the premier of China, Communist China, comes and visits us, big state visit for a couple of days. And today, he sent us a present. No, not more gasoline. No, not peace in Iran. He sent us two more pandas, giant panda bears, which grow there in China like weeds. He sent us two more, bringing a total of giant Chinese panda bears in this country to 9. And so far, the ICE agents haven't checked their credentials yet, nor have they tried to deport them. I don't know if they would, but you know, so far that's what we have. It's called panda diplomacy, and it was the Chinese government's way of appreciating the how nicely we treated them here, even though people wondered why. They wanted to get those pandas, right? Get our hands on those bears. That's what we need. So that's what we have. They landed this morning in Atlanta, where they're going to be part of the exhibition at the Atlanta Zoo. And they will join the other 7 pandas around the country, which are in zoos like San Diego and Atlanta and, I guess, Washington. We don't have any pandas here in Akron. Now, we kind of missed out on that, but maybe we were lucky, too. So I sincerely hope when the pandas landed that they examined them for listening devices, because, you know, people open up to their panda. Remember when you were a kid, you told your little panda bear everything. Well, you know, they got to make sure they don't have those so we don't lose any secrets to the Chinese through their secret agent pandas. Pandas seem to be very happy, except for the one panda through a translator after it landed at Atlanta Airport early this morning. Kept asking the one translator, where's the big guy with the orange hair? And, of course, they couldn't answer him, so they just kind of let it go. But apparently they're on there, and they're happy and on their way, or already, I'm sure by now, at the Atlanta Zoo. So if you want to go see some pandas, go on down to Atlanta and take care of it. Wow, Atlanta and pandas, I don't get the connection between that at all. I just don't. But anyway, so that happened this past week. That was exciting. Do you really believe, one of our many questions of the day, do you believe that the price of fuel, gasoline, diesel, even heating oil, even natural gas, do you think the price of fuel will drop as dramatically as promised if and when the Iran situation ever comes to a end of some sort and the Straits of Hormuz and the other waterways are opened again and oil allegedly flows freely from the Middle East? Do you really think the gas prices will go down as quickly as promised? I know I'm a skeptic. I don't really think that's going to happen. It's been my observation over the years past that gas prices never go down as fast as they went up. So, you know, they'll probably claim and hem and haw and say, oh, it'll take, you know, another several months for all this you know, the oil to get back to normal and the flows to get back to normal. So in the meantime, let's get all the money we can out of you. Again, the price of gas still hovering around $4.15, $4.30 a gallon. The price of diesel is really kind of all over the place. As I mentioned earlier, unless it was, too early in the morning or I didn't see it right, I saw the first gas station I saw had the price of diesel, I swear it said $7.40 a gallon. It's ironic because 2 miles further east down the road, another gas station of the same brand was spotlighting the price of diesel at $6.40 a gallon. So I don't know if that's going to be a mistake at that gas station or if they're just really out to get the truckers. Not too many truckers would go to that gas station, though. It's the middle of a neighborhood. So unless somebody has an old Mercedes-Benz 190D, I guess they don't get too much demand for diesel there. But, you know, again, prices are very, very high and causing a lot of trouble around the country about truckers. Back there, there's one story I heard that I guess apparently some truckers organization, maybe the independent truckers, are threatening to go on strike this coming week if something is not done about the high price of diesel fuel. Now, again, America moves by truck. Now, yeah, we have some trains and things like that, but since we haven't developed transporters yet, all of our stuff moves by trucks on our highways. And so trucks to go on strike, even just a small portion of the trucking fleet, that would, again, be another big problem for the economy and cause prices to go up once more on many, many items, even make those items unavailable. So they're threatening to do something about that. Here in Ohio, apparently the Ohio legislature is coming back from recess. Are they ever really in incest? They do a lot of recess. So obviously the opposite of that would be incest. I never heard about them being incest. I always heard about them being in recess. So taking a recess once again for the elections, but they're coming back this coming week to do something they think will help. They want to pass legislation to temporarily suspend collecting the Ohio fuel tax on gasoline and diesel fuel. If you're wondering what you actually paid in Ohio taxes, it used to be published on the pumps some time ago, but now they don't publish that anymore. I don't know if someone will see it. Depending on where you live, I see the picture of the local county auditor or executive that manages the pumps, but I don't see the taxes broke out like they used to. Anyway, here in Ohio, every gallon of gas you buy has 38.5 cents tax on the gallon of gas. So if they repeal or not repeal, but suspend the gas tax, obviously the price of gas will go down about 30 cents, would you put it? Maybe in some areas in the upper threes or lower fours. Diesel, on the other hand, has a 47 cent a gallon tax on it. So again, suspending the Ohio diesel fuel tax would lower that to about a little over, you know, a little under maybe $6 a gallon, $5.98 a gallon, something like that. Still very expensive. And will it really help? In your opinion, again, will having that tax repealed for the moment give you that much of a break when you're still paying over, you know, $3.50 for a gallon of gas or $4 for a gallon of gas, where in the spring you were doing under $3 for a gallon of gas? But, you know, it's, you know, what else can a state government do, you know, or a local government? So they say they're going to do that when they meet in this very special session next week, which has a lot of people mad for another reason altogether. They say, well, you can meet in special session to, you know, lower the price of gasoline, and some folks are saying it's fiscally irresponsible to suspend the gasoline tax because basically you're losing money. How are you going to make up that money? Let's say it goes on for another, even a month or 2 months, you know, maybe even till the end of the year. How are you going to make up the money you've lost as you look forward to budgeting your road projects and stuff? So some people don't say like doing that at all. Other people are angry because they're going back to Columbus, but they're not going to discuss regulations on new data centers in Ohio. Oh, that's a hot topic, right? Data centers. Again, people don't want them. NIMBY, not in my backyard. But they're going to be in somebody's backyard, but not in my backyard. But they're angry that they're going to talk about that at the special legislative session, but not talk about anything to control or to regulate the buildings or the expansion of data centers in the Buckeye State. But again, the price of gas, if that, if you think that's going to help you, that's a, I guess that's a positive thing. Every little penny counts, but I didn't realize the price of that the tax was that high. Now, in some states, when they're talking about, lowering the tax, like California, their gasoline tax is almost $1 a gallon. So if they suspend the gasoline tax in California, that'll be significant for the California drivers. Because right now, in California, my brother tells me regular gas is over. Regular gas, no, not diesel. Regular gas is over $7 a gallon. That's what it is in California, where all the gas is. Do you ever go to Southern California? The whole place is filled with nothing but oil derricks and refineries. My Lord, they pump the stuff and they make it right there. Why is it so expensive? I can't fathom that. It's right there in their backyard. For years, my brother lived right next door to a refinery on the Pacific Ocean. Exxon Refinery was not even a half mile from his house. You could smell the thing when you went to visit him. It had a refinery on one side, was a little town there on the seashore, and a garbage processing plant on the other side. Let me tell you, even though it was really nice to have, places right along the lake, the ocean shore there, you better come with nose plugs, because one way or the other, you were getting bombed. But anyhow, they make it right there, and they had to charge that much for it and tax it that much. It's right there in their own backyard. Well, anyhow, that's not us. So, again, that's another issue that folks are talking about this week. And if you want to talk about that, too, we'd love to hear from you. 330-673-1234. 800-669-4100 on our Gunsmoke Television Hero Classic Sunday featuring Matt Dillon, our Hero of the Week. I'm Mr. Sunday, Bob Lewis.
1: 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He's too proud, too confident in himself.
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3: WNIR, good afternoon. You're on the air.
22: Good afternoon, Bob.
3: How's it going today?
22: Oh, I have beautiful weather. I mean, you can't buy a better day.
3: That's absolutely true. Better enjoy it, too, because I have a feeling the colder days are going to be here sooner than we think.
22: Yep. I would tell you what, it wouldn't bother me, you know, if it was even 20 degrees cooler. But, you know, it's nice when you have that hot sun.
3: Mm-hmm.
22: You know, if you're standing out there and it's hitting you and you can feel it.
3: Yeah.
22: That's really nice.
3: Yeah, yeah.
22: One of my employees got back on Saturday. She was in San Diego.
3: Mm-hmm.
22: And there, gasoline was $9 and diesel was $13.
3: What?
22: I mean, she goes, the good part was, she goes, Uber wasn't, I go, was Uber expensive? She goes, it really wasn't because we were kind of close,
3: mm-hmm.
22: wherever we wanted to go. But she says it was about $25 each time.
3: Yeah.
22: She goes, it wasn't horrible. And she, you know, she spent her time, you know, watching all the sea puppies, you know, as they come up on the shore there.
3: Yes.
22: But yeah, no, I think if they got rid of the gas tax, I guarantee that you will not see the price get lowered. They will. They're going to see that as an incentive. We're going to grab that 46 cents or 36 cents as profit.
3: Yeah, they could.
22: You know, I think it was, oh yeah, because how do you know?
3: Mm-hmm.
22: It's every gas station is different. There's nothing that shows. It's not like for instance, like say you go buy gold or silver,
3: mm-hmm.
22: you know. You pull up your phone and it tells you, here's the spot price.
3: Yes.
22: And then the merchant tells you, you know, I'm going to sell it to you for this much.
3: Mm-hmm.
22: You're going to know the premium in between.
3: Right.
22: You don't know what the spot price of gasoline is. You don't know how much these guys buy it for.
3: Mm-hmm.
22: So you don't know what their profit margin is or anything. I mean, we know how much a barrel of oil is, but we don't know what it costs to make a gallon of gas.
3: Mm-hmm.
22: So we're lacking information, and when you lack information, that's a way to cheat people.
3: I can't get over $9 a gallon.
22: Like $9, yep.
3: Like San Diego. San Diego is a gorgeous city. I mean, I've been there. It's a gorgeous city. L.A. is meh, you know, but San Diego is gorgeous. But they make it right there. I mean, all up and down the coast, all you see is these oil pumps and these refineries. They're all there. Why is it $9 a gallon? When it's right in their backyard.
22: Maybe because the expenses are so high.
3: Maybe I don't know.
22: Property tax and all kinds of stuff like that. Maybe that's why. Maybe there's extra, you know, because of it's California. There's probably, you know, more EPA or, you know, environmental stuff and everything. You know, or it could be just because.
3: Just you know, because.
22: Because they can.
3: You want to live where it's gorgeous?
22: Tell me. She goes, the thing that was surprising is that, you know, she went out, you know, had dinner and all mm-hmm. kinds of stuff. She goes, it was relatively about the same price as it is here in Cleveland.
3: Uh-huh, yeah, yeah.
22: She goes, I went to Miami, and she goes, my goodness, she goes, everything was, she goes, you can get two drinks at the bar, and it's $46.
3: Wow.
22: In Miami.
3: Yeah.
22: Where here, she goes, it was pretty, you know, $10, $12, whatever it was.
3: Mm-hmm.
22: It was pretty affordable. But no, they're not. They're not gonna do anything about this, because first off, they bombed so many refineries. You know, they bombed the oil processing plants. They bombed the pipelines, and this stuff takes years and years and years to repair. So no, you're not gonna see anything. You know, I think this is the new normal. Everybody's paying for it. I mean, nobody's been denied a single gallon of fuel anywhere on the planet.
3: Right. Not like it was in the 70s when they had that first gasoline shortage and people were lined up.
22: Yes, it was real.
3: Yeah. Mm-hmm.
22: Where this is, I mean, if they really wanted to do something, I mean, Donald Trump could take care of this in an instant. He could call up the COMEX and say, I want you to raise the margin requirements on oil future speculation. Because I think it's 3-1 leveraged.
3: Mm-hmm.
22: So for every dollar, there's $3 borrowed.
3: Yeah.
22: And they're making money. All they have to do is just raise the margin requirement and say, you know what, we're going to bring this down to, maybe 20% instead of 300%. Then you want to flush out all the speculators.
3: Mm-hmm.
22: Because they, the people who are actually going to take delivery of this oil, they're going to pay whatever it takes.
3: Yes.
22: The speculators don't. You know, because they at the end of the contract, they flip it, they sell it, they do whatever they have to do, you know, to get rid of it. That way, they don't have to take delivery.
3: Mm-hmm.
22: But or Donald Trump could tell them also, you must, if you buy a contract, you must take delivery.
3: Well, right, that'd there. Be great. I mean, I can see all these brokerage houses getting, you know, barrels and barrels of regular unleaded shipped to their front door.
22: Well, yeah, this is how you solve the problem, but they don't want to solve it. They're making, you know, what is it? I think it was a 500% increase in profit this year.
3: Mm-hmm.
22: I mean, it's not just America. The entire world is gouging.
3: Mm-hmm.
22: You know, anybody that's producing oil is making a fortune on it. Even Iran, you know, selling it to, Xi Jinping, they're making a fortune on it. Even though China gets it at a $10 to $15 discount, mm-hmm, off of the spot price,
3: right,
22: they're still making a fortune off of it. You know, obviously, because how do they afford to keep into this war?
3: Mm-hmm.
22: You know, and then also, the lies that are being told about what's going on over in Iran with the people and their uprising and their hate everybody and their... No, there's so many Iranians posting on YouTube and on TikTok, and they're showing you the country. They're showing you people shopping. They're showing people, you know, oh, they tell you that, oh, we hate dogs, and then you see all these people walking dogs. They tell you that we, you know, that the whole place is nothing but a desert, and they show you it's nothing but forests.
3: Mm-hmm.
22: Well, I mean, there's so much propaganda. You know, I mean, and they do this, and the end game for this is the digital money.
3: Yes, we talked about that.
22: Iran is the last central bank that the central banks don't control, and they need them.
3: Mm-hmm.
22: And one, because the thing is, you know, they're funneling the cash because of the oil, and they want everybody in. And once they get everybody in, then you're gonna. I mean, you can see now Ohio now is taking cryptocurrency.
3: Mm-hmm.
22: Which is a joke. You know, I mean, how can you take a currency that you can't even count on its value? You know, the it goes up and down. How can you do that? You know, you don't even know what you're going to have tomorrow. The reason why you pay in dollars is because it's stable.
3: To a degree, yes.
22: But that shows you that's the way they're heading.
3: But I guess I can put you down. When I asked the question about, do you think gas prices will plummet as they're being foretold? I guess you don't think they will at all.
22: I don't see them. I don't see them going back down to where they were prior to the, you know, the invasion of Iran.
3: Yeah.
22: No, I don't see that happening. No, because like I said, I mean, there's no reason to, you know. And then also, too, once Trump is out, and I guarantee it's going to be a Democrat that's going to get in. Because all I see is, they're not voting for their vote. It's going to be a vote against the Republicans.
3: Mm-hmm.
22: You know, whoever it is, they're just going to, because they said Ohio's turning blue, Alaska's turning blue, and so is Texas.
3: Hmm.
22: I mean, the people are fed up, and anybody that had anything to do with Trump, you're out. Plain and simple. I mean, people are switching. They're just going to do it. They're fed up with the lies. They're fed up with the promises, you know, the broken promises and everything else. You know, the thing that bothers me the most is, it takes time. No, it doesn't, because I'm a businessman. And when you promise something, you better deliver or you will never be trusted again.
3: Mm-hmm.
22: And you better deliver when you say you're going to deliver, because nobody will ever do business with you. You know, and then, you know, Trump says he's the best businessman in the world.
3: Well, he is for Trump. He's doing great for himself and his family.
22: Why haven't you, why haven't you delivered on your promises? You know, don't tell me this, we have to, no. Someone showed you a bunch of videos and pictures and said, oh, Mr. Trump, that's you, and that's not your wife. So, you're gonna do this, and you're going to say this, and you're going to promote whatever we tell you to do. You know, I mean, that we've done that forever. You know, I think it was Woodrow Wilson. I remember when he signed in the Federal Reserve.
3: Mm-hmm.
22: He said that was the end of the nation as we know it.
3: Huh.
22: It was the worst thing he ever did.
3: Right. I do recall just reading that recently. Yeah. Well, listen, thanks. I appreciate your call, and I don't know what your predictions are going to come true or not. I'm skeptical, quite frankly, about this talk about, you know, the big party sweeps, the big changes. It all depends on turnout. I don't care what they say or what, you know, the campaigns are saying or what the polls are saying. It all depends on turnout. Whichever side can actually get warm bodies, qualified bodies, registered voters to vote, that's the side that's going to take the victory. And it's a lot of talk about, you know, people being dissatisfied and that kind, but is that going to translate into feet marching over to the polls or going to their mailbox and mailing in or whatever you do? Is that going to really turn out the people to vote? And that's always the key in any election. It's always the key is voter turnout. And statistically, over the period, the post-war period especially, a large voter turnout tends to favor the Democrats. Smaller voter turnouts tend to favor Republicans. But not always. Not always. Look at some of the great upsets of modern times. You know, the tremendous victories that Ronald Reagan had as president and as a candidate. You know, those truly were landslide numbers, not seen since the days of Roosevelt. So, you know, you can't always say that large turnout means that, you know, a certain victory for one party or the other. So to me, I think it's very much still up in the air. And it's in many ways fun to see all the politicians scrambling because I like to see them scramble. They should do something for the amount of money we're paying them and what they were supposed to be doing for us. Let's watch them scramble and see, who ends up on top. It'll all be a matter of turnout, which comes down to you and to me. Are we going to go out and vote? And we do vote. Are we going to actually vote for, you know, people that we have any idea who they really are? You know, I've been looking at, you know, the flyers that come around my house now. And again, now I'm seeing some political signs as I come to work. Not so many signs for the statewide offices, but lots of signs for, you know, local council, state rep, and things like that. And I look at the names, and I don't know any of them. Going, who are these people? You know, and I look at the names of people running for judges. I've never heard of any of them. You know, and if I'm supposed to be a good voter, I'm supposed to research on my own who those people are, try to find some source that is objective that we'll talk about, you know, especially when it comes to judgeships, to see, you know, who they are, what they supposedly stand for. Sometimes in some communities, the League of Women Voters will have flyers and things where they talk to the candidates and explain again who they are, and the candidates summate, you know, their positions on things. Some towns don't, and it's very hard to find information on these kinds of very local issues. Yet those are the most important issues on the ballot, because those are the people that are directly in your community, you know, in your backyard, determining what exactly is going to happen to you and your family on an immediate basis. They're not way off in Columbus or way, way out in space in Washington. They're right here. So it's, you know, it behooves us to try to find out as much as we can. Many communities have candidates' nights. Not all the candidates attend, but they do have at least some of them attending, and that means you have to get off your arse and get over there to the town hall and or the, you know, high school building or whatever, and sit there and listen to what these odd-looking strangers have to say about why they want to be in politics. And, you know, when you're already asking yourself, why does anybody want to be in politics? You know, they're supposed to explain that to you. But it requires effort. And I don't know how, it requires effort to go to the polls. I'd rather somebody went to the poll, you know, at least go to the poll and cast a ballot, even if they don't put the effort in to find out exactly who they're voting for. But I have to confess that in my time, especially when it comes to the judgeships, I have been, you know, eeny, meeny, miny, mo. I don't look at a list of names. Many of them are not challenged on the ballot. A lot of judges run unopposed, so those are easy to vote for. But, you know, where they do have opposition, you know, I look at the, and there have been times when I just kind of, you know, closed my eyes and pointed a finger, and that was the magic person that got my vote. I actually never have tabulated whether or not my vote ever elected anybody. But, you know, and that is really wrong. I mean, we're supposed to be casting an educated ballot. But all this takes effort. But no one said democracy was easy. And I think it's one of the other big problems of our generation. We've been led to believe that democracy is easy, that someone else is going to do all the heavy lifting for us. Well, maybe a lot of people have been doing that heavy lifting, but unfortunately it doesn't have to be necessarily to our benefit. 330-673-1234, 800-669-4100. Give us a call here. We got open phones this time until 2 o'clock. Jim Mandela 2 and then The Big Show. Open phones and conversation from 3 o'clock until 7 o'clock. Oh, so many things are going on, and we'll talk about that all throughout this really beautiful Sunday. 68 degrees currently in Akron. Once again, I'm Mr. Sunday Bob Lewis on our Hero, Television Hero Sunday, spotlighting Matt Dillon from Gunsmoke.
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0: but it's 38.5 cents. You know, who didn't have the guts to round it off to 39 cents or to simply make it 38 cents? 38.5 cents. Now, diesel is an even figure, 47 cents, because they know they can't buffalo a trucker. He knows how much he pays for gas and how he needs to make a living. But for the motorist, 38.5 cents. Oh, come on. 330-673-1234. Good afternoon. You're on WNIR.
1: Oh, hey.
0: Yes, hey. You can call me hey, or you can call me who. I don't care. What are you on here?
1: I've been going up to a certain corner up in San Francisco here. And the other day, as you were talking about the half price or half cent price, they, of course, actually, it started with mills, right? I think it was point nine. And so let's see, the Chevron station up there was 665.9. It's very close to 666.
0: Right.
1: And but luckily enough, so they wouldn't be called the Antichrist, they went up another 20 cents. So now there's so they were 689 a week ago. And then when I went up there last Friday, they're now at 699.9, which puts them at $7 basically. Yeah. And so and then across the street, I think it was there's a Shell station over there. Let me take a look at the picture. I think it's 669. And yeah, so they're just kind of never-ending spiral. Let's see, 699 is the Chevron, and then across the street it's 669. And
0: so why is the Chevron 30 cents more? Is it a better gas?
1: Well, I
0: don't know. It's not. Comes out of the same tanks. You know, it's like, you know, all the old, old movie, Jimmy Cagney movie, where they're making bootleg liquor and they're making the back room and they're filling, you know, bathtub gin in these the bottles and, well, they're putting scotch labels on one bottle, bourbon label on another bottle, and it's all the same coming out of the same vat. And the gasoline all comes out of the same tanks. I don't care whether you're buying, you know, Chevron or Sunoco or Shell, it all comes out of the same place. So why would it cost different across the street from each other?
1: Yeah, pretty much. There's a refinery across the bay, and that's the Chevron refinery up there. And, yeah, you know, out here in California, this is about 20 years ago, the last time when Bush invaded Iraq and gas prices started going crazy back then, we started going for the biodiesel. It was very hip to have a... like a Volkswagen Rabbit or something like that would have a diesel engine. And so the kids were making biodiesel. And if you know about, I think it was a Dr. Diesel. He was like 150 years ago when he invented it. And it was pretty much garbage water.
0: Yes.
1: It didn't have any petroleum in it at all. It was, you know, the compost pile. You could figure a way to make fuel out of it. And I'm surprised that people aren't doing that again. There was, you know, a certain sabotaging, but the bus system out here started taking, you know, contracts with the biodiesel refinery that got started here. And if I understand right, up near that Chevron refinery is a biodiesel refinery, and they have a, I took a photograph of it once, don't have it handy, but they seem to be making biodiesel over there, and certain of the bus systems are using it. But like I was saying, I think there was some sabotaging of it. You know, people were saying that they would, you know, if somebody would sneak in there and add sugar to spike it and ruin engine. But there were a lot of...
0: Now, in Canada, I don't know, several years ago when I was up there, they were doing, I don't know if it was experimental, they actually were doing this, still do it. They were making diesel fuel out of you know, cooking grease from restaurants.
1: Right.
0: And and when I would go up there, and it was the weirdest thing. You'd go and stop at a truck stop, and you know, it was like walking into a KFC. You actually smelled cooking chicken from the trucks that were burning diesel.

0: made out of old cooking oil.
1: Yeah, exactly. And the same thing was out here before it became really, an industry with the bus system buying it. San Francisco's famous for having over 20,000 restaurants. You know, we get so many tourists that we've got a real boom in business in restaurants, small restaurants. And people would go to the restaurant owner and buy their grease at the end of the day. And that's how the Volkswagen biodiesel crowd really got started. And it was a great opportunity. And I expect I don't think the prices are going to come down anytime soon. When you see Trump's kids are invested in certain weapon systems, and Trump is now selling the opportunity to know what his speeches are. What is it? They pay $100,000 a month to get the advance notice of his speeches. There's so much insider trading with this stuff that, how many times has he refused to accept what the Iranians negotiate? It was just, what, 2 days ago, the Iranians came up with a position and he refused it, and bam, all of a sudden gas prices go up again.
0: Yeah, just like
1: So
0: again,
1: it's
0: like it always happens that way. They go very, very fast. They go down very, very slowly. I just wondered, as far as him selling advanced speeches for $100,000 a pop. I wonder who's actually buying those, except maybe comedians on the late night talk shows. Maybe they're the
1: I don't.
0: ones buying it, so they have some advanced material, so they can get right on top of it after the speech is made. But I know that's it's the thing about all this is that right now, again, diesel was a big deal. Biodiesel is probably good for buses and again trucks. But I think as far as passenger cars, I think that diesel for passenger cars is quite dead because of the electric car, and I think that's going to be a differential here in all this. I have not read anything yet, but I'm more or less probably, I think it's a good guess to say that sales of electric cars are increasing now, even though they're rather expensive, because of the price of gasoline.
1: You're probably right. I'm not sure if I know the sales are staying steady or increasing. The Tesla people are getting kind of pissed at Elon, and so they're looking for other models to mess with. But yeah, you're right. The idea that people have got to have an option, and there is no option with insider trading. You know, they want us locked in and be willing slaves to the oil and gas boys. But yeah, the other aspect of it too, I personally have had a bicycle for 25 years, 30 years out here, and I what me worry? I'm not worried about, it's all the same to me. And actually, when you see how many bicycles and scooters and all sorts of different things are going on out here, it's hundreds of thousands of dollars a day that are not being spent on gasoline, and the opportunity to basically have the discretionary income, the cash in your pocket to be able to spend on other things. It makes every small town all the richer if you put in some bicycle lanes or have mass transit, so that creates local jobs.
0: And options,
1: Local,
0: yeah. Hey, listen,
1: yeah.
0: I got to run for the news, but appreciate the call. Yes, I have noticed in my neighborhood an increase in foot traffic, especially in bicycle traffic, especially people who don't know how to ride a damn bicycle and don't ride, with traffic, who don't stop for stop signs. I can't. Yesterday, I almost ran over to somebody because they were riding their bicycle on the wrong side of the street. So when I'm making a left-hand turn, I wasn't looking to see if somebody was coming on that direction, from the other side. So yes, they're increasing bicycle traffic. And at some point, somebody better increase their minds and start following some of the rules for bikes. WNIR, Kent Akron. I'm Mr. Sunday, Bob Lewis.
2: From ABC News, I'm Mike Dubusky. In the United Kingdom, counterterrorism authorities are now investigating after a major incident outside an airbase used by American forces. British police say they've arrested five men on suspected explosives offenses. Assistant Chief Constable Richard Akone says the situation is contained, but even still...
3: As a precaution, around 85 households have been advised to evacuate while these examinations take place.
2: Earlier this year, Iran's Revolutionary Guard Corps issued a warning to not allow U.S. bombers to use this airbase, saying it would then become a legitimate target. Prime Minister Andy Burnham urging residents on social media not to speculate until they get all the facts. President Trump weighing in as well.
4: They were looking to do big damage to our fort, and working with the British worked out great.
5: Were they migrants?
4: It may have been Scotland Yard. I don't know. We worked with a lot of them. We had them under view for a long time, and we got them.
2: Yesterday, the president said he's rejecting the latest proposal on the Strait of Hormuz put forward by Iran in recent days. That country now threatening to strike U.S. ships in the Indian Ocean. Arizona Democratic Senator Mark Kelly weighing in on the war today on ABC's This Week.
6: The president got into this without a strategic goal, without a plan, without a timeline, without an exit strategy. He's stuck. He's got his son-in-law trying to negotiate this with his golf and real estate buddy. I mean, they're not the best people in our country to do this. You have to get some professionals.
2: Flood watches are still in effect today as a nor'easter continues to dump tons of rain on the Northeast. An additional 2 to 4 inches of rain can be expected for parts of coastal New Jersey today. Governor Mikey Sherrill speaking.
7: The storm has brought strong winds, heavy rain, and flooding. Our shore communities have been hit hard, and we're monitoring the damage closely.
2: Experts expect the lingering effects of the storm to continue through tomorrow. 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
2: After a state visit this week from Chinese President Xi Jinping, the Trump administration is now touting what was achieved with that visit. ABC's Stephen Portnoy.
9: The White House says China will ease tariffs on American agricultural products, fish and seafood, logs and wood products, cosmetics and medical devices. Trump aides say the two countries also agreed to start a new dialogue on the risks and benefits of artificial intelligence, along with a new communication channel between them, something of a hotline for AI incidents. It's still unclear whether Trump was able to convince Xi to end China's support for Iran. Beijing is the largest buyer of Iranian oil.
2: Speaking of China, two giant pandas on loan from that country are currently settling into the Atlanta Zoo after arriving there from Chengdu this morning. Their names, Fu Shuang and Ping Ping. The Atlanta Zoo had returned 4 giant pandas to China back in 2024. A new blood test, which could detect cancer in its early stages, is now waiting for approval from the Food and Drug Administration. ABC News medical correspondent Dr. Darian Sutton has more.
10: It's the first multi-cancer blood test seeking FDA approval currently for people over the age of 50. Now, the company that makes it, Grail, says that it can detect over 50 different types of cancer. And the way that it does this is that it looks for small particles and patterns of DNA associated with cancer in the blood. There's huge potential here.
2: The American Cancer Society estimates cancer will cause more than 600,000 deaths this year alone. I'm Mike Dubusky, ABC News.
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0: Marshal Dillon.
1: Here. What can I do for you?
0: I'm looking for a man, Marshal. This man's about as ruthless a killer as there is. Let me tell you something, Marshal. Dan Gratt's not very well known, but he's about as handy with a gun as anybody in the state of Texas. Men that have seen him say he's the fastest they ever saw, bar none.
1: That'll make you pretty good if you can outplay him then, won't it, Sheriff?
0: That's not the point, isn't it?
1: I'll help you take him, Sheriff.
0: No, you won't. I only came here to tell you what I was doing in Dodge, Marshal. I don't need your help.
1: Why take a chance?
0: I'm pretty good myself. I'm not afraid of him.
1: All right.
0: And if you run into him first, save him for me. I'd hate to have made the ride up here for nothing.
2: Well, I don't quite make him out, Mr. Dillon.
1: Well, Sheriff Hill's like a lot of people, Chester. He's too proud, too confident in himself. It'll get him into a lot of trouble someday. Maybe sooner than that.
3: On WNIR, opening up our classic TV hero spotlight series, starting off with the Gunsmoke and Matt Dillon, played by James Arness. The very first episode on TV in 1955 called Matt Gets It, which was, a remake of one of the radio episodes that had begun in 1952. It would continue on the radio all the way till the early 1960s, as well as the TV show is still on the TV station with totally different casts of characters. For good old Matt Dillon, James Arness, well, after the Army, after being injured in the Battle of Anzio, he was discharged and started in his career as an entertainer, if you will, as an announcer at a local station in his hometown of Minneapolis, WLOL, Laughing Out Loud, in 1945. He wanted to be a film star, so he hitchhiked to Hollywood. He made the rounds of the agencies and casting calls. At 6'7.5" tall, he was an imposing figure, and soon got his first debut in a major motion picture at RKO. It was the film The Farmer's Daughter, which won Loretta Young an Academy Award. He played the role of one of her brothers, Peter, in that film. And then it was a couple of interesting science fiction features that he appeared in. The next role he had was The Thing from Another World, in which they took advantage of his 6 foot, 7.5 foot frame to make him the Thing from Another World. You never really saw his face or anything about him, except you saw this big hulking figure that came out of the ice somewhere in Alaska and started wreaking havoc. And then he became, as a real-life person, he became the role of a police detective in another science fiction classic called Them, which, again, is a classic movie from the early 1950s, where giant ants are born because of radioactivity in the Arizona desert and start invading the Los Angeles sewer system and the famous Los Angeles River, which isn't a river at all. That's a good movie. I kind of like that one. After that, he also became a close friend of Western star John Wayne. He appeared in several roles with John Wayne in the movies like Big Jim McLean, Hondo, Island in the Sky, and Sea Chase. So those are the beginnings of his career, and it was his friendship with John Wayne that got John Wayne to, light the fires to have him hired to be the TV version of Matt Dillon when the show was being created. Other people were offered the role. Raymond Burr was considered, but he actually was too big, not in height, but in girth. He said every time he tried to get out of a chair, the chair would stick to him. So he was too big for the role. Again, the same thing with the William Conrad, who was the radio voice of Matt Dillon. He was also too rotund and didn't look Western enough. But when Jim Arness came along, and with the backing of John Wayne, he was a natural for a role that would not define his entire career. He would have several other roles in other shows before his career came to an end. But Gunsmoke certainly was the major one. 20 years in the regular TV series, and then appearing in made-for-TV movies about Gunsmoke, playing the same character up until the early 1990s. So that's like 50 years, practically, of being one character, Marshal Matt Dillon, our TV hero of the week. 70 degrees currently in Akron. Sunshine, high today is 71. Overnight tonight, look for a low about 56. And for Monday, look for a high expected near 70. Overnight, we'll have a low 56 again. Tuesday, 75 for the high. Wednesday, 77. Thursday, a chance of a shower. High, 76. Rain Thursday night, low about 60. Friday, a high of 69. Overnight down to 54 with a chance of showers. But next Saturday, we'll have cloudy skies and a high of 67 degrees. Not too bad, right? 69 degrees now in Youngstown. 68 in the Cleveland along the lakeshore. 70 at the Akron Fulton Airport downtown. Along the lakeshore in Cleveland at the old First Energy Football Stadium, which isn't all that old. The Cleveland Browns are now getting ready to go away with the Carolina Panthers. Both teams are now 1-1 in the season so far, and the victor from this will have a better record than the other one. So that'll be the game today. Oh, in Kansas City, the Guardians wrap up the regular season with the final game against the Kansas City Royals. By defeating the Royals yesterday and by the White Sox losing their game, the Guardians have clinched their Central Division title for, I think, the seventh year in a row in the last 11. So they are going on to the playoffs. The first playoff game will be next Saturday, this coming Saturday, October 3rd, at the Progressive Field, because they got the home field advantage against a team that will be determined later on today as the season finally wraps up for the year. So again, enjoy it, because the talk is very strong that there will be a strike by the baseball players against the Major League Baseball in December when their contract runs out. Nobody is being very optimistic about coming to a successful wrap-up of that contract anytime soon. And some people are saying that there may not even be any baseball at all next year. TV networks, for example, and facilities and organizations that carry the baseball games for any team are already laying plans that for the kind of written off the first half of the season, the first 60 games. You know, they figure that we'll got to start playing baseball until the middle of the summer. So they've already, you know, taken plans to write that off as far as their organizational charts are concerned and their plans for the season. So they've already almost kind of assumed we'll lose at least 60 games next year because of a baseball strike. So I guess enjoy it while you can. 330-673-1234. Open phones again till 2 o'clock this afternoon. Then, of course, again, once more with the big show from 3 o'clock until 7 with yours truly, Mr. Sunday, Bob Lewis. You're on WNIR. Good afternoon.
4: Yeah, good afternoon. I was just listening to you about Matt Dillon and things, and then I was thinking about the rifleman, and then, of course, have gun will travel.
3: Mm-hmm.
4: You know? A lot of the Westerns back at that time. But before that, you know, you were talking about the diesel fuel and prices and things like that, and how that fellow was saying about how the little cars and stuff with the Volkswagen Rabbits and things were pretty popular. But a lot of it had to do with, to begin with, diesel fuel was cheaper than gasoline.
3: Mm-hmm.
4: To come off the tower because of the sulfur and that stuff in it, because it came off the tower at the bottom, you know, less energy to get it and stuff, so it was cheaper. And then good old California, they get the idea about this emissions and trying to legislate, I call, combustion chemistry. And about parts per million and all that other stuff.
3: Mm-hmm.
4: And ended up with the low sulfur diesel, which was 13 parts per million. And then ultra low, which is 3 parts per million. And, of course, each time they did that, the price of the dang on diesel fuel went up.
3: Right, because they had to re-refine it a different way.
4: Yeah, that's exactly right. So, I mean, so much of this stuff that's gone on, especially in politics, has originated out of California with all of the crazy things that they got on their mind about how they're going to do this and how they're going to do that. And it reminds me a lot about how communism is, you know, all the time started out, but there hasn't been one country that's had it for any length of time
3: mm-hmm.
4: that's been successful. It's always went by the wayside, because you've got human beings that are running the show, and they are selfish, greedy, and lazy. and they will say and do whatever it takes to keep them going.
3: Mm-hmm. And capitalism fits right into that. Capitalism accepts the fact that we're selfish, greedy, and lazy, and then works accordingly. So that's very true.
4: And, George Washington addressed that in his farewell address. He says that the things about our country, one of the things you want to guard against is professional politicians.
3: Mm-hmm.
4: His whole idea was, okay, you come and you service your country or serve your country for a few years and go home.
3: Yeah, yeah.
4: But then look what we've got.
3: Professional politicians.
4: That are selfish, greedy, and lazy, and we got some of them that will say and do whatever they feel is expedient to keep the money flowing or to keep them in power or business or to get the compensation that they desire.
3: Mm-hmm.
4: And I think that is really what a politician is. It gives you access to all kinds of things.
3: Yeah.
4: And being selfish, greedy, and lazy, you take the thing that trips your trigger at the moment.
3: Mm-hmm. I mean, that's, I've said this time and time again, I've never known a poor ex-politician. I've never heard of an ex-politician, ex-governor, ex-senator, ex-state rep, living in a subsidy department in the bad part of town because they only have to live on their pension. I have never heard about that in my life. They all seem to come out much more wealthy than they went in. I know a lot of them go in and they're not wealthy at all. But after, 5, 6, 7 years in the state house or, in the Congress or even as mayor of your particular town, suddenly they get all this money. Where did it come from? I always wonder that. But like you say, whether or not it comes from actual graft and corruption, it does. They do get an entree into business and get it's like having stock tips or whatever.
4: Access.
3: A good
4: access.
3: Example, and I'll give you a good example of this. Governor Rhodes, Governor Jim Rhodes. He was very good friends of the guy that founded Wendy's. And, in fact, if they were such good friends that when the guy that, put together the Wendy's franchise idea, which unfortunately Wendy just went bankrupt, but that's another story. Who was the first person he came to with asking him for money to invest? Was Governor Rhodes. So Governor Rhodes gave him $5,000 or $10,000. He invested it in Wendy's, of course, became a huge success in those years. Dave Thomas was the founder of that, and Governor Rhodes reaped a fortune just on that alone, because he had contact with guys like Dave Thomas, and they got offered these opportunities. So you're right; it's access. Politicians get access to the big money and the big deals, and there they are. And the poor guy that works at the Ford Motor Company doesn't really get a chance to get in on any of that.
4: Well, now, Dave, what part of his deal was he had tried the restaurant business and, trying to be everything to everybody. And he decided, no, I'm going to specialize. And that's what he specialized. Mm-hmm. And he did it with his advertising with his young daughter.
3: Yeah.
4: It took off from there.
3: And there's one more reason why he was so successful. And this is the irony, because recently, as I say, when I've been reading about some Wendy's franchises declaring bankruptcy because of the price of ground beef, one of the reasons he was successful, he promoted his hamburgers as being hot and juicy. Well, they were basically hot and greasy, because he would buy a slightly lesser grade of beef than some of the other chains were. And, of course, that made a lot of juice, a lot of grease, and he simply made it a positive rather than a negative. So when you got a nice and juicy Wendy's hamburger, you were actually getting a hamburger that cost him less to make because he wasn't buying the absolute best ground beef in the world.
4: Exactly. And that's one of the things about meat in general. One of the highest quality meats is elk. And probably the deal with that, though, is that you almost add grease and stuff in order to fry it,
3: mm-hmm.
4: To get it, because it is so lean.
3: Mm-hmm.
4: And, of course, you merchandising, you pay for leanness. And, of course, and you need marbling in it, you know, in order to give it the flavor and be able to cook it. And now we've got the Wagyu beef, you know, that comes in from, well, it came from Japan, you know, mm-hmm. which is, has got more marbling and stuff in it, mm-hmm. More fat and things. And, of course, here again, that's what merchandising all is all about,
3: mm-hmm.
4: Which is continually goes. And getting back to California, that's what goes on down, out there. They sell the sizzle. There might not be anything behind the sizzle except the sizzle. And nowadays, it's probably AI-generated.
3: Yeah, and look at, well, that's what Hollywood is. What is Hollywood except selling the sizzle? You know, they don't care if there's anything behind it. You know, they sell the appearance. You know, so they have a whole entire southern part of the state is devoted to just selling appearances.
4: And I think that is the reason why politicians gravitate towards Hollywood
3: mm-hmm.
4: and Hollywood's endorsement, because Hollywood are the ultimate in terms of being a politician, because they're con artists.
3: Mm-hmm.
4: They promote and make you think they're something that they aren't.
3: Yep,
4: that's their business.
3: That's Hollywood. Hooray for Hollywood. Hollywood. And by the way, I like Wendy's hamburgers. So I like them better than some of the other hamburger chains. But none of them are as good. Does anybody remember? Well, nobody remembers, I'm sure, a place called Mobby's. Mobby's Hamburgers. They were up in my neighborhood in Cleveland for a long, long time. And they weren't fast food places. They were, we used to call them hamburger joints. They were actually little cafes, sometimes freestanding, or more often than not, in some sort of a series of, not a shopping center, but, you know, like in a neighborhood, you know, store like that, there'd be a Mobby's. Now, those were hamburgers. I mean, but of course, they don't exist anymore, but except in some restaurants still make a pretty good hamburger, I'll admit. But the fast food, I always really liked Wendy's hamburgers. But I did, I could never hear the entire story. You know what I actually hate is, you know, you hear bits and pieces of a story. As you're either dialing around, you hear the last 2 seconds of it, or you'll hear somebody say, and coming up next, we'll talk about, you know, Wendy's going bankrupt, and then you have to sit through 14 minutes of commercials for drugs. You know, I don't go for that. But I'd hear something about whether it was all of Wendy's or an individual Wendy's franchise that said they were going bankrupt because they couldn't afford the price of ground beef. So I bought some ground beef in the store yesterday. Whoa, Minya, I couldn't believe the prices I was seeing on the ground beef. Up to $13 a pound for one brand of ground beef. I think it was $8.99 a pound for another brand. And they had two types of this brand. One had 80% meat or something, and the other had 90% meat, I guess, or fat. Well, I don't know, whatever it was, lean. You know, one was only 80% lean, one was 90% lean, but they were still, you know, over $8 a pound for ground beef. Man, this is what has people concerned, and I can see that now. But I always like Wendy's. And they do it your way, too. And they have one at the corner of my street. I can walk to it. All right. 330-673-1234. Yeah, I made myself hungry again. You're on WNIR. Go ahead.
5: Oh, hello.
3: Hi. Yes, indeed.
5: Yeah,
3: you're on the air.
5: That was quick. Hello?
3: Yes, you're on the air. Go ahead.
5: Oh, okay. Yeah, you just talk about the burgers and all that at Wendy's. Boy, Wendy's is good.
3: Mm-hmm.
5: But you're really just eating all that juice or that grease.
3: It's but, good for you. Red meat.
5: Yeah, a little bit of that grease is good for you too, actually, but mm-hmm. not a whole lot. I'll tell you, there is one in Alliance, a Burger Hut.
3: Burger Hut?
5: It's great beef. They don't do that processed meat stuff.
3: Mm-hmm.
5: It's like Burger King or Burger King, McDonald's and all that. That's really not even real meat. It's fillered.
3: Mm-hmm.
5: You know, I mean, it tastes good, yes. But like you said, you was talking about the grease and all that. I call them grease burgers.
3: Yeah.
5: Is what I call them. I like a real ground chuck or really good beef
3: mm-hmm.
5: patty, you know.
3: Mm-hmm.
5: Now, Wendy's, I think they're pretty much is real beef and all, but like McDonald's and Burger King and all that, that's all processed stuff.
3: Oh, sure.
5: Yeah.
3: You know, they can't do it any other way. You know, they can't ship it. They can't, find easy ways to cook it. you know, they don't sit there like, and again, it's not like in a old-fashioned greasy spoon, as they say, where the guy flipped the burger right in front of you. These are made in machines. You know, yeah. I don't think I've ever seen anybody actually flipping burgers in one of those places. I think they're made by machines, in the cook by machine.
5: They are there. I mean, I used to work at Burger King years ago. Was it Burger King or McDonald's? I forget. I don't know, one of the two. But anyhow, I used to work there. It's like, they get them processed in a box. They use whatever fillers they do. They run it through a machine and make the patties. You come in a box, you put them on a conveyor belt, it runs through the oven, and there, it's done. Real quick, easy peasy. And yes, while they're good, they're not healthy. I used to love them, but now I'm older, I don't eat that stuff. You see these kids today, they're just sucking other things down, and the big gulps, and these young kids are drinking their energy drinks, which isn't good. But anyhow, so yeah, just wanted to say something about that. But yeah,
3: yeah. When I was younger, I mean in my even my 30s, you know, a big treat I get off the work from the radio station. I would stop because they had them all with a roll. I would stop at the Burger King and get a Big King. I would stop at the McDonald's and get a Big Mac, and I would take them home and eat them in front of the TV and watch the $1 million movie. with the guy from WJR,
5: the money movie.
3: Yeah, money movie. Yeah, so the guy, the money movie in Youngstown or back in Cleveland, the $1 million movie, on Channel 43. But you know, I haven't had a fast food burger or anything like that probably in 25 years, maybe more.
5: It's been a while for me. I mean, once in a while on my way to work, I'll stop and grab one, you know, because I'm too lazy to make a lunch. But yeah, I mean, they're not healthy.
3: Yeah,
5: you know, these young kids today, they stand by that. But
3: you're not supposed to eat them on a regular basis either. You're not supposed to be the only thing that you eat. You know, once in a while, as a treat, or if you're gonna get it for convenience sake, you know, that's fine. But you're not supposed to eat them every single day, which I know some people do. You know, every single day they'll have. Well, our president apparently every day has a Big Mac. I understand. I can't see that being healthy, but maybe he has a special kind of Big Mac.
5: I didn't know that.
3: Supposedly, that's what he likes, and he also likes, you know, of course, he likes fried chicken, but so do I.
5: Oh my God, yeah.
3: But you can't have fried chicken every day.
5: No, that'll clog up the arteries. I used to love that too. But I really don't. I mean, if fried chicken's there, somebody brings it, yeah, I'll eat it. I don't necessarily go out of my way. Once in a great while, I'll go to KFC and buy a bucket. But like when I make chicken at home or whatever, I pretty much I bake it, put it in the toaster oven, bake it, let it get basically cooked, and then I put it in the air fryer with some seasonings on it and all that. Oh my God, that crisps it up just like if you're frying it.
3: Sure, my mother used to make baked chicken in the oven. Not on the with the kettle or on top with the grease. She'd make it in the oven. It would be very crisp, not greasy at all. And
5: if you do it right, you can make it. Throw a little coat of oil with the brush, you know, paintbrush type thing, whatever they call that. But yeah, you know, you can eat healthy without, you know, it still have the same taste and texture of a fried food.
3: Yeah. And even better, you know, the only thing about that is that it isn't so much that it costs money, it takes time. And many people today, their lifestyle, this does not give them the time to sit there and spend a half hour, 40 minutes making dinner, like my mother did, because she didn't have to work, you know.
5: It's like back in the day, they used to use slow cookers and all that, which I actually do.
3: Yeah.
5: I mean, I will buy a roast or something, and I will put it in there, like, right before I leave for work, on low, and throw some seasons in there with it. When I come home, that thing is ready. And I'll have baked potatoes all ready to go and all that.
3: Nice and juicy. Like you say, it's all dried out because it hasn't been in the oven. It's been in the slow cooker. You're making me hungry.
5: Oh, I'm sorry.
3: My God, I got a long time before I can ever put anything in my mouth. That's like you say, you gotta spend some time. And every now and then, you know, we do spend some time and make something special, like, you know, but You know, but again, it's a matter of convenience for so many people to use the frozen food, the, you know, the fast food, but it's not a healthy diet. Any doctor will tell you that's not a healthy diet.
5: Oh, yeah, not the frozen food. You know, I'm not in the best of shape. I'm not in bad shape, but I do have a little bit of higher cholesterol than that. But, yeah, it's just the last few years, I've just been backing off of fried foods. And what's weird is, you know, your body says that when you need something, I have gone years without milk, without drinking it, without having cereal. All of a sudden, now that I'm in my 50s, all of a sudden, the last couple of years, I've been drinking more milk. I've been, eating some more cereal. I think it's my body telling me I need that vitamin D.
3: That's my mother used to say, your body will tell you what you need. You know, you'll crave something. You know, not just craving, like, I crave chocolate, but, you know, every now and then you'll have a feel for something. And she always say, well, you know, have it. You know, but don't eat it every single day. But, yeah.
5: Right.
3: I think that's a common sense has a lot to do with common eating.
5: Anyhow, one more thing. Okay, am I the only one out here that thinks this? But you know that text-to-talk thing where you're texting somebody but you're speaking in the microphone to
3: Yeah.
5: Am I the only one that ever gets all kinds of everything else but what you speak into it?
3: Well, that would be me. I mean, I can't, you know, I have no idea why you can't understand me. But, no, it always comes out gibberish.
5: And a couple of times I actually sent messages to people, whatever, and I wouldn't look at it. And one of them was a couple of pretty dirty words.
3: I think your Siri is getting even with you for something. Whatever you're using to do it. You know, maybe Siri's got the hots for you when you try to you know, voice text your girlfriend. She doesn't like that. You know.
5: Yeah, right.
3: A little jealous there. All right. Well, I've had to see if anybody else had a comment about that. I don't use that at all because it doesn't work for me. But let's see if anybody else has those problems.
5: Well, it's okay, like in a pinch, if you need to say something a little bit longer or whatever, and you do it. But you got to look at it before you send it, and you're always winding up going back and redoing the typos.
3: Yes.
5: So why even talk the text then? You know,
3: exactly.
5: Just type the thing out.
3: Exactly. Hey, thanks for calling. Have a good day.
5: Talk
3: to you again. Yeah, that's the truth. That plus, well, you know where you can see a lot of that? On the closed captions for stuff. Now, for some reason, YouTube is now closed captioning everything they put out, and you have to actually turn it off yourself. So the interviews I watch, you know, with the stars and stuff, it's very obvious they're using some sort of, you know, speech-to-text conversion program, because what's appearing on the screen is nothing at all what the people are saying. I know what they're saying. I know what they're referring to. But sometimes what comes up on the closed captions is just bizarre. Including the one on TV. That's one of the things I was trying to do. My wife hates the news. And I like to watch the news channels. So I was trying, like, well, I won't watch the sound. I'll put on the, you know, the closed captioning on the news channels. And I'll, you know, be able to watch them and not irritate her. She doesn't want to hear you. She doesn't want to hear the voices of the newscasters or any politician. Well, now, you know, that doesn't work because many of the closed captions, it's not what they're actually, I'm sure, what they're saying, because they just come out, as you say, so much gibberish. So that's not working so good. They got to improve on that. And somehow I'm afraid that they will. Then start just talking themselves. Then you won't need the news anchors anymore. Or maybe not even the politicians. 330-673-1234. I'm Mr. Sunday Bob Lewis, back with more on our first of our classic TV Hero Sunday, featuring James Arness as Matt Dillon.
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3: Open phones here, 330-673-1234. You're on WNIR. Go ahead. Hello, you're on the air. All right, that's it. Pesky line one sometimes doesn't work right. Call back again. 330-673-1234. Somebody asked why I know so much about the restaurant business. My father was associated with the restaurant business for many, many years. And it's a very tough business. It really is a very tough business to make a living in. Very competitive, but it's sort of like broadcasting. I mean, I really kind of noticed that the people in it who are good are just passionate about the business. They love it, everything about it, including, you know, cleaning out the grease traps in the kitchen. They love the business, and it's a very, very hard work. It's a lot of work. It's a dirty work. It's dealing with the public. It's a lot of rules and regulations. But the people who like it really like it, and of course, good restaurants and even good franchise restaurants too are wonderful places to eat and to work, you know. Again, for a lot of the times now, they're offering more money to work at McDonald's than I ever made in my life. But you know, really, it's a good business, but it's very tough, very competitive, very hard. The failure rates are extraordinarily high, especially for a non-franchise restaurant. You know, some guy opening up his own little place. It can be very, very difficult to survive, and the profit margins are not that good. Except for this passionate core of people that work there that love it, you have a lot of, you know, they hire a lot of, how can I say it nicely, transients? A lot of people in the lower level jobs, like fry line cook or bus person or waitresses. You don't get exactly sometimes the most, wonderful people. Another restaurant operation that I know. They would regularly get, you know, all these notices from various taxing agencies that people working there were behind on their alimony payments, and they were, you know, basically requests for the employer to garnish either wages because they were behind on their alimony or their child payments. And as soon as they would get these, you know, the person in question would disappear. They'd quit, you know, and so they could never find them. And these are the kind of people you may get in some of the, like I said, in many, many restaurants. That's the kind of folks they end up hiring for some of these not professional, you know, work there, you know, for just the kind of the grunt work that has to be done in a restaurant. But like good chefs, and again, not necessarily sous chefs or, you know, exotic French chefs. I mean, just a good cook can be worth their weight in gold, and, you know, restaurant operators will scramble and do anything to get these good cooks and to keep them on the payroll, you know, if they're, you know, really, you know, really good, because that's the heart of what they're doing. And that's the one area that they have to really count on having somebody proficient and you know, knows what they're doing there. Expenses, you know, everything. Imagine what goes into having a restaurant, not just the buying of the meat or the produce or the hamburger buns or whatever, but, you know, napkins, cutlery, silverware. You know, you'd be amazed how many people in this world constantly steal silverware from restaurants. Now, the restaurants don't exactly buy the finest, you know, gold-plated silverware in the world. It's pretty industrial stuff, but the amount of shrinkage in silverware in restaurants, you probably wouldn't believe it. But they end up, one of the statistics is that they replace about half their silverware in a year because people walk off with it and, take it home. That's why sometimes you find restaurants giving you plastic silverware. It's cheaper. China, plates, cups, glasses. You don't think much about it, but they're expensive and they break. By accidents, they break with use. They do break, so that's a replacement cost. That's always with a restaurant, and that's why you see these. We have some wonderful restaurant grade plates in our house came from one of my wife's relatives who had ran a bar, and this stuff, you can't hardly break this stuff. It's not like china or crystal glasses. I mean, this stuff is rugged. And it's lasted already about 60 or 70 years. And, it'll last another 60 or 70 years. But that's expensive to buy. Tablecloths. You can go down the list. All the condiments, ketchup, mustard, salt, pepper, all those other ingredients that you need. And then if you offer things more than a basic menu, like, for example, many restaurants will offer dessert menus, pies, cakes, soups. Not all of those are always made in that restaurant. In fact, there are companies that make soup for restaurants that you never heard of. But they are, and they have some of the best soups if you ever find in your life. And if you phone a restaurant and you can find, they're dealing with that particular company, they're going to have, the soup is just fantastic. But they buy the soup from the vendor, and they just basically heat it up and serve it. But that's, another expense. Cakes and pies. Not too many restaurants make their own cakes and pies. They buy those from a bakery. And again, depending on, who you deal with and the experience you've had with them and knowledge of whether or not the quality of the ingredients is what you're up to, that is another tremendous expense and something has to be watched very carefully by the restaurant manager or the, the bookkeeper or whatever is what you're spending on all that. Not to mention utilities. The price of natural gas, because the vast majority of restaurants have natural gas-fired ovens cooking apparatus. Very few of them use electric. They just happen to be that way, I guess, around here anyhow, where they have a lot of natural gas. But, that's another expense. And then, of course, you have to worry about the health and safety inspections that come your way on a regular basis from the city, the county, sometimes even the state will have a hand in inspecting the restaurant to make sure that, it's clean, which is another thing. You got to keep totally cleaning it all the time. It's just all part of running that particular business. So people who are in the restaurant business, and anybody out there who is and knows what I'm talking about, it's a demanding and very hard business to be in. But if you love it, like so many people do, that's the way it is. You love it, and you get out there and you do it every single day. But it is very, very tough to make a big living in the restaurant business. Now, if you own a franchise, that's becomes another deal altogether. You can own, I know a couple of guys that, they own maybe a dozen McDonald's franchises across a region. And that is very profitable because they don't run them. They just own them. And then they hire people to run them, which McDonald's as a franchise helps you find people to run your franchise. And of course, they spend a lot of their time, just making sure the franchise is running properly. And a lot of that comes from the franchisee or the franchisor. So you can own, again, it's like owning anything else. If you own it and you don't have to necessarily be there to run it, just own it. Like another restaurant operator once told me, a friend of my father's, he said, the best kind of business to have is a business that makes money while you're asleep. And if you're a restaurant franchisee holder, you own the franchise, but you not don't have to be there to make it run. And this guy knew because he started out in the business owning his own restaurants and working in them and everything else. Then he ended up being a franchise owner. And literally, he could be home sleeping, and the franchises were still selling burgers and chicken and everything else while he was on vacation or asleep or watching TV. And he said that's the best kind of business to have. So that's something to think about when you think about going into business. So many people go into business for themselves because they like what they're doing or they're good at what they're doing. But, you know, and that's, you know, even a doctor or attorney or a lawyer, in essence, they are in the business for themselves. And if they're not doing it, they're not making any money. So, again, the best way to have a business and to make money is that something that makes money when you're asleep. So keep that in mind and give me an idea what kind of businesses you would be in that make money while you're asleep. Yeah, radio's a good one. 330-673-1234, 800-669-4100. Again, open lines till 2 o'clock this afternoon. I'm Mr. Sunday, Bob Lewis, on our Jim Arness hero, classic TV hero, Sunday.
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3: Taking a look at some of the things going on in Akron today. It was the final day of the reopening weekend at the Akron Art Museum at 1 South High Street in downtown Akron. From now until 5 o'clock, you can go through there as a member of the public and see what they've been working on for the last year, including three new exhibitions, finished renovation of the museum and many of its public areas. Again, that's the Akron Art Museum, open from now till 5 o'clock as they wrap up their grand opening weekend after being closed for remodeling. It's also the Ingenuity Fest that's up in Cleveland that's getting underway this hour. Again, from 1 o'clock until

Field Park Racino. Country star Scott McCreary has a show on the center stage. He'll be getting underway at 7:30 there. It's an all-weather event. Doors open 60 minutes before show time. And, of course, on top of that, in the show, you have all the gaming areas at the Racino, including the machines and all things like that. So if you want more information, the box office there is now open at 1 o'clock at 330-908-7793. That is the Northfield Park Racino. Scotty McCreary of the center stage tonight at 7:30. I don't know if you knew about this, but I guess the Cleveland Orchestra is on strike. Last I read, they were on strike for higher wages, believe it or not. I guess I could believe it, but they say they aren't being paid the kind of wages that the most prestigious orchestras in the country are. They claim that among those most prestigious orchestras, including San Francisco and New York and Chicago and the like, that among all the big orchestras, the famous Cleveland Orchestra ranks 8th on the list of the top 10 best-paid orchestras, and they feel they should be being paid more. So at this particular moment, the Cleveland Orchestra is on strike against the people that run it. Or I guess the Cleveland Orchestra Foundation runs it, I guess. Anyway, so yes, they want more money to stroke them the violins and pluck them basses and all that kind of good stuff. So we'll have to see how that works out. We mentioned earlier that truck drivers are talking about going on strike this week, especially independent truck drivers, steel haulers, again, independent workers, because of the price of diesel fuel. That would be, quite disastrous for the economy if that really, really explodes. But so far, nothing more. I've heard nothing more about that, whether or not they're actually planning it, but they've been talking about it to protest the high cost of diesel fuel. And you know, one of the other things about, again, diesel fuel and why it costs so much and why it's not being touted anymore as a panacea for gasoline or the like. Again, the environmental requirements for diesel fuel are now putting it more expensive to refine than gasoline, which is why it has a premium now, well over the price of gasoline. You got the sulfur, low sulfur requirements. You have, all kinds of other refinery requirements. And on top of that, the trucks today also have to have more stringent environmental controls. When you have a diesel truck, you not only have to put diesel into it, but you have to have another tank that's filled with another chemical. And I forget the name of the chemical, but it's another product that you have to have also filled up that is, while the truck is running, injects this other product into the combustion process to, again, lower sulfites, lower particulate matters, in essence, to kind of make the truck smokeless. I mean, everybody's been behind a big, big black belching diesel truck of some sort. I guess you won't find that in newer trucks because of this elaborate system that is, again, another product that the trucker has to buy in addition to the fuel itself. Add that, of course, to all the other regulations, the computer controls, the emission controls, the now mandatory electronic controls on trucks that will literally shut the truck down wherever it is if you exceed the amount of time that the law says you're supposed to be behind the wheel. There's very definite restrictions on that for most truckers and most truck lines and most truck operators. And you know, before it used to be a matter of honor. You at least keep a record of it. Or maybe it was even like an electronic record, like a GPS. But you yourself could decide where to stop and catch a couple of Z's or take a break. Well, not the way it's set up now. The way it's set up now is that wherever you are, you know, I guess you'll get a 5-minute warning or something, but the truck will just stop. It could be in the middle of traffic. What if you're in a traffic jam? What if you're behind schedule because of weather or traffic? Wherever at this time that you're supposed to stop driving, that truck itself will shut down. And all this has to be mandated equipment installed on, you know, the trucks of today. So you wonder why there's such a market for used trucks. There really is, because they don't have all these different electronic stuff on them and the things that make the
truck drivers, well, crazy.

0: actually. So it's not an easy way to be a truck driver. And add to that again, soaring costs of fuel. It's only going to get passed on to their clients. You know, they can't absorb this kind of a increase in fuel. So it's going to be passed on to the clients who are, you know, if it's a moving, it's you and me. You know, is the people getting moved? If it's somebody having shipping something, it's the people having it shipped, which usually means it's the seller of it, which means that ultimately, who's going to pay the price for the increased shipping? The person who buys the product, you and me, whether it's food, whether it's furniture, whether it's things from Amazon, you know, you're going to pay more because the price of diesel is so much higher, and the majority of trucks still run on diesel fuel in this country. The truckers are the backbone of this country. So it's a tough business also, but that is why they're so upset about the price, and that's why, again, hearing rumors about a possible trucker strike this coming week. You're on WNIR. Go ahead.
1: Hey, Bob, earlier this morning you were talking about cowboy movies and westerns on TV. And you were talking about the Lone Ranger and Hopalong Cassidy being more, what do I want to say, for the younger juvenile type listener. Well, that really struck up something with me. I still have a Hopalong Cassidy glass, and it says on there, Hoppy says, drink your milk. And I got a Lone Ranger mug.
0: Wow.
1: Yeah, I can't remember what the Lone Ranger mug said on it, but it's I remember they're both what you call milk glass, you know, the white.
0: Yes. Oh.
1: The Hoppy's is black with black lettering, and the Lone Ranger one is the cup is with red lettering. And also, I have a Howdy Doody mug.
0: My goodness.
1: But I found out that the mug came in a set with another one. I don't know who would have been on there. Probably that, what was the name? Princess Summer, Spring, Winter, Fall, or something. That was that one.
0: Oh,
1: And it also came with a little tray, but I only have the Howdy Doody mug.
0: yeah, wow. I mean, that stuff is worth money without any question. That's worth the.
1: And you know, you talked about those westerns. There was dozens of those back then. We sat down one time, we were having coffee, you know, the guys sitting around. We started naming all these different westerns. It was unbelievable how that ran in those days.
0: Oh, they say by 1959, at the height of the westerns, in 1959, there were 40 Westerns on television, over three
1: There you
0: networks
1: are.
0: only, 40 of them
1: Yep.
0: in 1 year alone.
1: I know my one uncle, he used to watch Gunsmoke. If you went over his house and Gunsmoke came on, you didn't say a word. Everybody had to be silent while he watched Gunsmoke.
0: Yes, my
1: James
0: uncle too.
1: Burness.
0: Yeah, I mean that was the big one. That was the, you know, the big
1: And
0: hit.
1: Dennis Weaver, he played the part of, I believe it was Chester in Gunsmoke.
0: Right, until
1: And he had that. He had that bad leg, and I read one time what they did is they like taped that leg up so he didn't have a knee joint, and that's why he limped around.
0: Yeah, and he was replaced by Burt Reynolds. I don't know how many people knew that. Burt Reynolds replaced his character when Dennis Weaver moved on to other
1: You're
0: projects.
1: kidding me.
0: He played a character named
1: Oh,
0: Quint, who
1: my.
0: was the area was the town blacksmith. And
1: Oh, brother.
0: yeah,
1: Oh, there's
0: he
1: a character there, let me tell you.
0: oh, yeah, he did that for a couple of years, and he became
1: Oh,
0: good
1: yeah.
0: friends with Jim Arness. But yeah, that and of course, I just loved Ken Curtis's Festus, though. He was my favorite. He was my favorite in the later years. Festus Hagen.
1: Okay, Bob. Have a
0: Okay,
1: nice
0: me
1: afternoon.
0: too. Yeah, I always liked that. And again, the guy's name is Ken Curtis. I think he was from Boston. He did not have natural Western accent. I'm Festus Hagen, WNIR, Kid Akron. It's 2 o'clock.
2: From ABC News, I'm Mike Dubusky. Explosives experts are investigating three vehicles near a U.S. airbase in the U.K. after taking five men into custody today on suspicion of preparation of a terrorist act. This all played out in the early morning hours near RAF Fairford, which U.S. forces have relied upon amid the war with Iran. Counselor for the Cotswold District, Tristan Wilkinson.
3: There's a continued police presence while they figure out what's going on. We don't know all of the details about incidents, but we do know that there was a suspected explosive device located in the Welford village.
2: A local counselor says there had been a threat 6 weeks ago from Iran on this particular airbase. The conflict in the Middle East is continuing to escalate, with Iranian forces saying today they've captured an unmanned underwater vehicle operated by the U.S. military. President Trump yesterday rejected the latest offer to reopen the Strait of Hormuz. And with just weeks to go before the midterms, former New Jersey Governor Chris Christie tells ABC's This Week the war is posing a challenge for Republicans.
4: Republicans will have a lower turnout than they normally do. Democrats have a little bit greater enthusiasm. So what does that mean? Republicans have to do better with independents to be able to make up that gap.
2: Former DNC chair Donna Brazile also weighing in.
5: Democrats are now competing in deep red districts. Deep red district just down in Florida. Democrats are competing in five districts that they had no chance of winning 2 months ago.
2: That nor'easter continues to trouble the East Coast.
6: Right now, more than 100,000 customers without power across the mid-Atlantic and Northeast. In New Jersey, the National Weather Service warning of coastal flooding as waters rise along the Jersey shore.
7: Crazy storm, and it's just, I can't believe this is all happening right now.
6: Officials urging some residents in parts of Manasquan to evacuate as the storm is expected to continue into tomorrow.
2: ABC's Leslie Lopez, you're listening to ABC News.
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2: The Department of Justice is defending President Trump's decision to ban CNN, MS Now, and Politico from the White House. U.S. Attorney General Todd Blanche spoke with ABC's This Week today.
9: The president hasn't denied access. That's not the right way to describe it. This is what the president has said, is that he is sick and tired of certain media outlets just refusing to report accurate news.
2: On Thursday, a judge issued a temporary restraining order requiring the White House to temporarily restore credentials to those outlets. Police are now investigating an elaborate burglary scheme in Northern California involving an apparently fake delivery driver.
10: Our ABC station KGO spoke to homeowner Donna Cato, who says she was out of town.
11: It seems that the perpetrators staged themselves down by the corner.
10: A car pulls up and out comes two men wearing masks. Cato says the men shatter the backyard sliding door. In less than 10 minutes, Cato says they rummaged through her home.
11: I lost all the heirloom jewelry that my mother had given me.
10: Milpitas police saying the same vehicle was caught on a license plate reader entering the city 2 hours before the incident.
2: ABC's Melissa Adan. Authorities have identified 26-year-old Tamara Monique Bolden-Cleckley as the person found dead inside a burned car near the Eglin Air Force Base in Florida this week. She was a radiology technician at the base the Air Force is investigating. I'm Mike Dubosky, ABC News.
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0: You want to pay me for these beers now or later? What do you want, Matt? Do you know?
1: Well, maybe fishing. I like to fish more than I do.
0: It's about what I figured. But at least you could take me along once in a while.
1: Well, I did take you.
0: Sure. 2 or 3 months ago. I like fishing, Matt.
1: Next time I get a day off, we'll fish.
0: That'll give me plenty of time to get ready.
2: Say, tell me what the bar that you're Marshal Dillon.
1: That's right.
2: Well, I just rode into town, Marshal. You're the first man I want to see.
1: Any particular reason?
2: It's like this. I'm kind of free and easy in my ways, and sometimes people just don't understand.
1: Don't understand what?
2: That they shouldn't try to stop me.
3: In the first of our classic TV heroes salute, it's James Arness as Marshal Matt Dillon in the very first episode of the TV show Gunsmoke in 1955. He meets now the villain of this show, played by Paul Richards. Again, a prolific character actor who did a really great villain. And a typical Western. I mean, even the dialogue is so beautifully typical Western. One of the things that Jim Arness had to do as to be take the role on of Matt Dillon was, well, they had to dye his hair. Naturally, his own real hair color was blonde, being Norwegian and all, but for some reason, the producers said it would be more effective if he had dark hair. So throughout the entire time, he had dark hair, naturally. He was dyeing it black, and so when the hair turned naturally gray, well, it kind of mixed that in a little bit with the darker hair. But again, that was one of the requirements to be the character, as they pictured it, of Matt Dillon on the TV version of Gunsmoke. We'll have another cut coming your way in about a half an hour. It's going to be a gorgeous day today with a high in the lower 70s. Overnight, look for a low, right about 56. Tomorrow's high will be, again, sunny with a high of 70 degrees. Currently, it's 69 degrees in Youngstown, 68 along the Lake Erie Shore in Cleveland, 71 at the Akron Fulton Airport downtown. Speaking of that Lake Erie Shore, in the second quarter now, it's the Browns 3 and the Carolina Panthers nothing.
4: 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The information is for discussion purposes only. 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
5: Well, I never thought over the years that we would be as fortunate and successful as we are. And I'm still going out meeting with people, and I meet so many different families. And it's exciting because we get to sit down, we go through their financial situation, we get to lay out a plan, make sure that they have enough to retire, income planning. Address everybody's concerns are a little bit different. I mean, I walk into one home and their concern might be, hey, I want to make sure that nursing homes, I want to make sure that I'm protected against that, or the stock market, or the cost of living's up and down. I've got to, believe it or not, we still have people that have pensions. I'm dealing with that as well. So calling the pension department saying, can we get a quote so when these folks retire, we know how much they're going to get. And health insurance seems to be one of the biggest concerns as they retire. So that's kind of what's going on, is that things have changed, but they haven't changed. We get asked the same old questions, and I shouldn't say same old questions, but we're always asked those difficult questions, and we put together the plan in writing. So a little bit exciting, believe it or not.
3: And as you say, for anybody that's out there, yes, maybe the same thing for you, but yeah. For someone who's not never been retired before, it's all new to them. It's all
5: well,
3: brand new.
5: And they've spent, 20, 30, I assume they spent 30 or 40 years in the workforce. The biggest adjustment, I think, is not only answering all those questions of concern, but what is retirement going to, this is what I always ask them to ask themselves, what is retirement going to look like for me? Am I going to, do some work around the house? Do I have a honey-do list? What's retirement going to look like for me? Am I going to work part-time during retirement, or am I not going to work at all? I don't know. Everybody's a little bit different. And so you've got to figure that out for yourself as well. But there's a lot to clean up in the process. And the quicker you start, the earlier you start, the better off you're going to be, because you should be asking your employer or the retirement or the HR department a lot of questions. And I actually help you with those questions. You may not even know what you need to ask them. Well, that first appointment when we get together and I gather the information to put together a financial plan, I'm going to probably give you some homework to say, hey, I want you to call HR. I need more information on this health insurance. We need to know how that's going to work. Good example. I'll give you a real life example. I met with a guy a couple weeks ago, went out on Saturday. We met not this past Saturday, but the Saturday before. And we put together some questions. So he went in and asked HR about, I've been in the union for so many years. Do I have enough time to pay for the health insurance? The answer was no. We need some more time in the union. So he's got a choice. Do I continue to work, or do I go ahead and retire? Well, the answer is he wants to retire. So we have to plan for that health insurance expense in addition to whatever his income needs are in the meantime until he qualifies for Medicare.
3: Mm-hmm. Another issue that people have is sometimes it has come up till the end of the discussion. I think, though, it should come up really at the beginning of the discussion, is how to handle nursing home costs, potential nursing home costs, exorbitant health care costs if somebody becomes disabled in the family. There's ways to do this nowadays that are doable, and they do work, but for a lot of people, they usually leave this particular aspect to the very last thing they do, and sometimes it's too late.
5: It's sometimes too late because they're older, they're not insurable or healthy enough. The whole discussion should revolve around, and everything revolves around taxes. That's the first thing. Now, you just mentioned nursing homes. How does taxes have anything to do with a nursing home? Well, the first thing we want to do is keep you out of a nursing home. That's the first and foremost. Nobody wants to go to a nursing home, right? I mean, I don't know anybody that wants to. And so the key is, do I have some way to take care of in-home services? In other words, take care of me at home so I never have to leave. Or if I need some assisted living, somebody to come in and help take care of me a little bit, a couple days a week, or help clean the house or do some laundry, all these things. But what monies are going to take care of this? Do we have insurance to take care of it? Are we going to have to use our own money to take care of it? And it all goes back to taxes. Did you know that the traditional plans are all but gone on nursing home planning and that sort of thing? So we have to do some other things. As I was listening to the radio on the way up to the station here, and I always get asked by a lot of people, do you go in studio? Yes, for the most part, I am live and in studio with Bob here, sitting here looking at each other's smiling faces as we do our work. But with that in mind, as I was coming over, I was listening to different shows and about taxes and that sort of thing. For the first time in history, we can actually leverage some of your retirement dollars to keep you from going into a nursing home. I'm going to say that again. We can, for the first time in history, leverage some of your retirement dollars to keep you from going into a nursing home. That will pay for in-home care, the assisted living, adult daycare. What if you have dementia or mom and dad has dementia, just need somebody to take care of them for a few hours a day? All these things should go into the planning process. But what I've also realized over time is that for a lot of people, it's a series of deductions. It's like working a math problem backwards. You don't start right up front with the answer. Maybe you say, okay, well, here's what we have financially, and if this happens, this is what we're going to do to take care of it. If that happens, this is what we're going to do to take care of it financially. So all this plays a part into it, and I cannot lay out a complete plan without maybe working with an attorney, using some legal documents, titling assets a certain way, and or having certain products assets leveraged the right way. We actually have a program that will do the best of all worlds. It will pay for any kind of care you need. That's adult, like I mentioned, adult daycare, assisted living, assisted living, full facility care. It'll cover everything. In addition, that if you pass away, it will offer a tax-free death benefit. And if you need to get back to your money, we can always get back to 60% or more of your money from day one. So there's a lot of different programs out there that people don't even know about, but they're worth a discussion now.
3: Now, on these programs you're talking about that you can have somebody taken care of at home rather than going into an institution, how do they work, actually? I mean, do they send you money and you pay the bill, or do you contract with a firm of some sort, a home care firm, and they build the insurance company? How do they work that?
5: Well, this particular plan is a reimbursement plan. That's the first thing you have to ask yourself. Is this some kind of insurance that's going to, you know, if I end up in needing some kind of care, is it just going to pay a check to the facility, or is it going to pay it to me? This particular program, you're going to go ahead and pay out of pocket. So I always tell people, I want to make sure you have 1 to 3 months of care available. If it's going to cost us $1,500 a month for some in-home care, or $2,000 a month for in-home care, not facility care, then let's make sure we have that in reserve in emergency funds. And then you will get reimbursed as you're billed for those. Those are called reimbursement policies. So we want to make sure what kind we have up front so that we know how to plan accordingly. That's where working with an advisor, you know, we over the years, we've had a lot of folks that we've worked with here on the show, with the Mundell Group and that sort of thing. This gentleman, I put him in contact with, it's been a while since he's been on the show, but we use Mike Gatteri for Medicare supplements and things like that. I'm licensed for all that stuff, or health insurance and which program we should look at there. So we use him for a lot of different things. He's out of Columbus, Ohio, and he does a great job. Unless you do that stuff every day, even though I'm licensed, you just can't keep up with it. So at the Mundell Group, we always keep an arsenal of experts that's going to help us do our job.
3: And again, there's other aspects of the retirement planning process. You just touched on another one. You know, with Medicare, it's not just getting Medicare. It's also getting a Medicare supplement policy.
5: Yes.
3: And it's also getting a Medicare prescription plan, which a lot of people don't know about. And if they don't get one when they go on Medicare, the penalties are extraordinarily stiff. So you got to have somebody advise you in that kind of a situation. So it's not just the retiring and saying I'm going to collect the Social Security check, my pension check, and everything else will take care of itself.
5: No, it's not that simple. And then we have to, when we really start getting into real financial planning and we start talking about taxes, which I mentioned at the top of the hour, and Roth conversions and all the different things like this, we have to be cautious that we don't show too much income, because you don't want to be paying more in Medicare premiums that you normally wouldn't have to pay if you didn't have too much income. So we also want to keep that on the radar as well, is the premiums for these types of services or for your Medicare. A lot of people don't even think about that until it's too late because they had too much income.
3: Again, something that nobody ever thinks about, if they're going to have too much income, well, it can be a problem. If it's not balanced correctly, you could have a lot of problems with
5: it. Well, your financial advisors could cause you a lot of problems mm-hmm. because they arbitrarily are not looking, most of them are not looking at your Medicare premiums and or if you would hit the penalty phase whenever they start talking about taxes, Roth conversions. These are all things that should be weighed together, and there should be a plan for that. Problem is, a lot of financial advisors, whether they be a banker, an insurance agent, a stockbroker, they don't take these things into consideration where we look at everything. When we do the financial plan and put it in writing, and oh, by the way, that's the one thing we've mentioned two or three times already throughout this hour that we've just started. Everything we say out of our mouth, we're going to put in writing. So, but we can't put that plan together, the free financial plan. So we want to remind everybody the lines are open today. Bob and I are here live and local. Sometimes the show's pre-recorded. Not today. You can pick up the phone, call, ask your questions. We want you to go to our website, which Bob will give out here in a minute. We want you to call and get that free introduction packet mailed to you or either emailed to you. But we have a lot of ways to open up the lines of communication. And I think that's where it all starts, is just having a conversation.
3: And again, you can have the conversation by calling us now at 330-673-1234 or by calling Jim at his office in Canal Fulton, Ohio. Toll-free number is 1-800-278-2585. 1-800-278-2585. 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And on the website, you'll find a lot about his family, about his own resume. You'll find different kinds of references there. You'll have a lot of different educational materials on different subjects like 401ks and other kinds of investments. In addition to which, you can also use the website to get that introductory packet sent to you, too, by signing up on the website, and they will mail it to you. But either way, they'll contact you, 1-800-278-2585. You can contact them and kind of get this process started. And we've talked about the process in the past, and again, it's not something that's done right away or over the phone. It's a very thorough process, and starts with primarily now, I guess, we're getting back to face-to-face meetings versus having them over the internet.
5: Yeah, well, I'll tell you, I think we're finally through the COVID thing where I was meeting people, whether it be through Zoom or team meeting and that sort of thing. Almost everybody we're meeting in person. Now, I do have a lot of folks that are referred to me from out of state. Again, you can listen to WNIR from anywhere in the country. And I do have a lot of folks that listen to the show that are not in this area. And likewise, I get referrals. I've got a gentleman from Texas I'm talking to right now that and his family that not just one, but more than one, ironically. So we get calls from other places, but most of our meetings are in person now. This one thing that I'm excited about is we actually try to slow people down. Believe it or not, financial advisors, man, I bet you could just see them chomping at the bit. They got somebody call their office, and they think they have a potential to move money and work with somebody. They just want to get to that money as quick as they can. Whereas when we meet with folks, not only do we meet with them the first time, we gather information. Then we go away, and it might take us 2 weeks or more, usually more, to put together the plan in writing. Then we go out and go over the plan in writing, as I did on Saturday with this one gentleman. And he's like, how do we get started? He realizes he knew there was problems before he called the office, or he wouldn't have called my office. And there's some things he wants to get cleaned up ASAP. And he's like, Jim, I'm ready to go now. And I said, well, why don't we at least take the weekend, right? And now I met on Saturday. All that's doing is giving you Sunday to at least take Sunday. And if you want to work together, give me a call on Monday and we will get you started one way or another. And we'll pick one thing on the list to work on, maybe two. We don't try to do everything at one time. That's the other thing. A lot of financial institutions and advisors, they want to try to get to everything at one time. I just don't see how people can do that in good conscience and know what they're doing so that they don't have buyer's remorse. So everything gets put in writing. We do one thing at a time. We don't try to to do everything at one time. And then after we get the ball rolling, then we can build that relationship through trust and meetings and that sort of thing. But, yeah, for the most part, face-to-face, let's get together, look at what you have. Oh, and if you call the office, get that free introduction packet. It'll give you a list of questions that I'm going to ask in that first meeting so that you can start getting prepared yourself for a retirement plan in writing.
3: Again, all sounds very, very good to somebody who's never been retired before. And if that's many people out there listening right now, you got a chance to call the program, find out more from Jim Mundell, to find out, again, whether or not you think you need a retirement planner. A lot of people say, well, I didn't need a wedding planner. Why don't I need a retirement planner? But yeah, as we can see today, retirement is not just a matter of, again, sitting back and getting the chicks coming in. You've got to really plan for the future. And more than ever now, a typical retiree at the age of, say, call them 65 or 66, may well have up to 30 years ahead of them in retirement.
5: Yeah, absolutely. People are living longer. If it's any consolation, we've got a birthday coming up this next month. My mother-in-law, who she will be turning 89 years old. Now, imagine if you were fortunate enough, and I do have some clients that have retired at age 50 mm-hmm. or 55, or better yet, if you work till 60 or 62, and you live till age 90, you might be in retirement for 30 years plus. So it's very important that you make sure what you have is going to last. Now, I will tell you, we do still have those folks that are just taking advantage of that free retirement plan where they're out getting any information they can from financial planners, institutions, that sort of thing. And they say that they want some help, but they really don't. They're just using the information, taking it, and trying to do it on their own. I can assure you, I can lay the plan in front of somebody and hand them my full financial written plan. Because I get asked this sometimes, Jim, if you're going to give the plan away for free up front, and I call it putting skin in the game, I'm willing to do that for you. I'm willing to give you the plan in writing. In other words, what I think you should do differently, whether it's taxes, nursing homes, legal documents, investments, rate of return, income planning, and the like. All this goes hand in hand. Social Security planning, the list goes on. Medicare planning. If I'm willing to give you all that in writing, what is there a guarantee that you won't take what I just gave you in writing and go try to do it yourself, correct?
3: Mm-hmm.
5: I mean, you could. Lo and behold, I have those folks that try to do that. And not that many, but there are those folks that think they can take what I've given them and just go do it on their own. Why worry about having a financial advisor? Well, number one, I'm going to identify you pretty quickly because I've been doing this for a long time. Number two, most folks can't do what we're going to coach them to do because every time, this is the part that amazes me about financial planning. And I've been asked this by other advisors mm-hmm. as well as clients. What I learned a long time ago is every time we have a conversation about if you ever pick up one IRS publication and try to read it, I don't care what publication it is, an IRS publication, try to read it. And it'll say in there this, this, and this, but refer to pamphlet so-and-so or IRS code so-and-so to get this answer. The one thing about retirement and estate planning that a lot of folks don't realize, there's no one clear-cut, cookie-cut answer for any subject. If we're talking about Social Security, situation's different for every family. If we're talking about Medicare planning, situation's different for every family. Because they have different incomes. They have different home life situations. Some people are single. Some people are married. The list goes on and on. So every time we talk about retirement and estate planning, if we start talking about one subject, whether it be too much risk or products such as annuities or the stock market or anything like that, it opens another can of worms. Oh, well, how's that handled tax-wise? Well, how's that handled in reference to nursing homes? Well, how's that handled in reference to probate? So every time you think you've got one answer, it just opens up four or five more questions. So that's the important part, is having a coach standing beside you, and that's what we do at the Mundell Group, is we are your coach. We're going to stand beside you. You can have the plan in writing, but you need somebody that knows what they're doing that's going to say, this situation fits you. Why don't we go this direction over here? This is going to help you a lot more than going over there.
3: Once again, Jim Mundell is the expert talking about retirement and retirement planning as conducted by the Mundell Group in Canal Fulton, Ohio. 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If you want to talk to him directly, he's right here. What are your questions? What do you think about the different investments that you're being offered right now in retirement? Who should you trust? 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On our James Arness Classic TV Hero Sunday, I'm Bob Lewis.
0: How much longer will you be in bed?
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0: Marshal Dillon.
1: Here. What can I do for you?
0: I'm looking for a man, Marshal. This man's about as ruthless a killer as there is.
1: Nobody trying to stop you, mister. You can do anything you want short of breaking the law.
2: What's the law I'm talking about, Marshal?
1: Well, then say it plain, stranger.
2: I get into a fight, and I kill somebody. I don't want no trouble about it. Is that plain enough?
1: Where are you from?
2: Texas.
1: Amarillo?
2: How'd you know?
1: The sheriff, Jim Hill. He's here waiting for you, Gret.
2: Where is he?
1: Well, he'll probably be in here after a while. Why don't you wait for him?
2: No, I'll find him myself, and then after I do, we'll talk some more, Marshal.
1: Gret.
2: What is it, Marshal?
1: About breaking the law here. That includes resisting arrest.
2: Oh, yeah, well, you explain that to me later, but over a drink, for your sake. You see, I'm kind of ever so good with a gun, and I'm sure Sheriff Hill must have mentioned it to you.
3: Ah, yes, the classic American Western, Gunsmoke, with our first classic TV hero of our salute. It's James Arness as Matt Dillon. The show ran for over two decades, and for the longest time, it was the longest-running primetime drama series in American television history. Other series since then have taken over, including the Law & Order series, which Special Victims Unit kind of crossed over that first rank position just the last couple of years. So they actually have another year longer than the original Gunsmoke series as a live-action primetime drama. The Simpsons has been on the air almost as long as a Special Victims Unit of Law & Order, but they are considered an animated primetime series. So it gets real specific there when you're looking for these particular accolades. Now, Gunsmoke ended in 1975. It was finally taken off the air, replaced by the show's Phyllis and Rhoda spin-offs of the Mary Tyler Moore Show. But Jim Arness continued to work in Western-themed movies and TV series. He appeared in five made-for-television Gunsmoke movies from 1987 to 1994. He also was a non-Western police officer in the 1981 TV series McLean's Law, starring with Marshall Colt. And then he was the mountain man Zeb McCannon in How the West Was Won. It made him a cult figure in many, many areas as that series ran for several years on American television. So even though the Gunsmoke ended, his career did not. Went on for many years after the official end of Gunsmoke itself. But he was always felt most comfortable in a Western-themed television show. And the second quarter now up in Cleveland, the Browns leading Carolina Panthers 10-3. We'll be back with more on WNIR. All you have to do is stay tuned.
4: Now, let's return to Retirement Strategies with your host, Jim Mundell, a show designed to prepare you for a more comfortable retirement.
3: Again, retirement questions, retirement answers is what people want to find out about. Spent some time this show talking about retirement questions, about long-term care, about, again, Medicare insurance and insurance supplements. But most people, when they talk about retirement, the first things they want to know about, even though it may not be the first things you talk about with them, is their retirement finances. Where is my money going to come from when I stop getting a regular paycheck? What's the best place to put my money to give me the highest income possible with what I have?
5: Absolutely. We have we call it the Compass Report. The Compass Report is really the meat and potatoes of everything we do. We will lay out currently where your current situation is, everything that you have financially, investment accounts, whether they're 401ks, CDs, checking, savings, you name it, mutual funds, could be with a brokerage firm, various brokerage firms, annuities, anything you may have. We'll put it in there. This is where you're at. It'll tell you exactly how much risk you have. Do I have 70% in some form of risk? In other words, can it go up in value? Can it go down? Do I have 80%? A lot of folks in today's world have 90% or higher in some form of risk. In other words, the stock market can make money, can lose money. Well, right now, in general, the market's been up over the past 3 years. People have made a lot of money. But it might be time to reconsider where that money is. So back to your original question is, people want to know when they look at it's time to retire, where's my money going to come from? In next section, we're going to have this is what we think you should do differently. This is how much you have in emergency funds. If you need to get to the money, this is what you can get to. This is what I'm recommending you get to. This is how much is safe. It's only going to go up in value. It's never going to go down. We call that I can sleep at night money. In other words, you don't have to worry about it. This is how much we're going to keep in the stock market amongst the various portfolios we have. If I have enough I can sleep at night money, then I can afford to take some stock market risk. It could be low risk, medium risk, high risk, combination thereof. And we have some exciting portfolios that I love to talk about. The great thing about that is we have videos that educate people. I tell them verbally, and we always put a nice brochure in the book. The book is the where we put your entire financial plan. I may add some things to your book over time, and I may take some things away from the book when they're no longer needed. But the point is, this one income report called the Compass will tell you exactly where your income's coming from, whether it be Social Security, pensions, the investments we handle or we propose that we're going to handle. And this is how much you can afford to take out. And this is how much money that you, this is what your income goal is. Oh, by the way, any cost of living allowances and any tax brackets that we want to tie in there. In other words, this is my income before taxes. This is my income after taxes. Got to know that stuff. So we lay it all out in one nice plan. And what's great about that report is it is your barometer. It is your gauge. It will help you decide this is where I'm at today. This is where I would be in 4 years, 5 years, 10 years. And oh, by the way, as things change, whether the markets do better, taxes go up and down, your investments, you spend more than what you thought, or you didn't spend as much as you thought, we can build that in there and change that report year over year and reprint it for you. So that way, and I know I gave a long exhortation there, that way you know exactly where you're at today, what the plan is for the future, so that you never run out of money. If you don't have that income report that's updated on a regular basis, I guess you probably should call the Mundell Group and get that free introduction packet and get the conversation started. So we'll I always get asked this, how often do I get the money? Do I get it once a year? Do I get it once a month? How do you set it up? However you want it. Some money we may set up monthly. Some money you may only need once a year. It doesn't matter to us. We can set it up quarterly, semi-annually, annually, monthly, however you want it. Oh, you like to get a check in your hand? No problem. You want a direct deposit? No problem. We've got you covered. Pick up the phone, call, get the free introduction packet.
3: Once again, Jim Mundell is talking to us about retirement. He wants to talk to you if you want to call us at 330-673-1234. We're looking for some phone calls. The lines are clear, so if you want to get through
5: what's
3: right away,
5: going on with that? Nobody picking up the phone today? let's have a conversation.
3: Yeah, keep looking over there for somebody to call up and ask a question that we're not talking about that concerns you. And remember, you don't have to give your name or where you're calling from, but any other information you can give us, let us know what your situation is. Jim can give you some good advice about where to turn and how to look for the right answers. So, again, many times in any case like this, it's not so much the answers you're looking for, it's the questions to ask. And as you've mentioned many times, people don't know the right questions to ask.
5: Yeah, that's one of the biggest things that, you know, you've got the old saying, you don't know what you don't know, right? And so many times as I look at or I sit down with families and or couples or individuals and that I say, well, did you ask the attorney this or did you ask the banker that about this account? And they said, no, I didn't know to ask. You and I brought up a good subject. How does that affect our Medicare premiums if I make this change? Is that going to affect how much I pay in Medicare? Well, in premiums. Well, that's a good question. But if you didn't know to ask that, you could cause yourself to lose some additional funds that you didn't necessarily even know about because you didn't know to ask the question. I can tell you this much. Maybe sometimes I do come across this way. Maybe sometimes I don't. But if you don't get excited occasionally about talking about retirement, financial planning, investments, taxes, your health care, if nobody's getting excited with you to, come up with a plan, put it in writing, and execute that plan, I don't know why we're doing what we're doing here, the financial planning. I always use the story, and I used it this past week. Everything I do, I guess the military played a huge part in my life. It changed my way of thinking, whether I'm carrying myself in front of my family, my friends, my work ethic, the way we handle things. And the story, we talk about the bulletproof financial vest. So I'm going to go off track here for just a minute. Because it gives some background about how we come up with the financial plan. And I think you should be excited. If you're not excited to have a conversation about retirement and a financial plan, because that plan's got to take care of you and your entire family. And if you're concerned about your heirs, your wife, your spouse, your husband, your children, your grandchildren, it's got to take care of a lot of people. So pretty important thing that we're talking about here. So if you don't get excited about that, again, I don't know what we're doing here. But the reason that we call it the bulletproof financial vest over the years on the show, you and I, is because of when I was in the service and we would do anything for the service or run a mission, we would put together a plan. And we could get all really lost in the weeds with integrated fire, but we won't do that, okay? But the point is we would put together the plan. And when we would actually go out on missions, we realized one thing. The plan, the mission was never going to go the way we planned it. We could look at every contingency, have every conversation that we could have. But we knew from day one that it wasn't going to go exactly the way we laid it out. So we had to build in what we just say, contingencies. We would run the mission and realize things didn't go as we knew it wouldn't. Mm-hmm. And we'd come back and we would do what's called an AAR, after action review. We'd sit down. We always start with a positive. What did we do well? What went right during that mission? And it was great because you got to talk about the positive things first. And then we would get into the other things. Well, what didn't go so well? And then what actually went wrong? What did we do terribly? How do we avoid these mistakes in the future? And we would write that down, literally write it down. Mm-hmm. If you don't write it down, it doesn't count because you'd have to write down the things you did well, but you would also have to write down the things you didn't do so well. Part of that is maybe you just didn't ask the right questions, which we brought up in the financial planning process. Write down. If you don't know to ask, you don't know to ask. And you can bet if you've got the question, somebody else in the room has the same question. They just don't have the guts to ask, right? Because they don't want to look stupid, right? They don't want to ask an arbitrary question that maybe wasn't important or they didn't think was important. And it's happened to me even in the financial world. I'll tell that story here in a minute. We're just getting off track here today all the way. We're getting off the rails. So we would write down what went wrong so that we didn't make that mistake again. Well, over the years, I just realized as I worked with people that it makes sense to me to sit down and say, we know things aren't going to go the way we planned in the financial plan from day one. We know some things are going to go the way we hoped. We know some things are going to work well. And we know we're going to have some things go in our favor, whether we planned them or they were unplanned. But we also know some things are not going to go in our favor. And we need to be able to make changes or have a flexible plan. And then every year we need to look at it and say, what could we have done better? What did we do wrong? And then we can adjust the plan from there. Wouldn't that make sense to do that in a financial plan? If somebody's not doing that with you, let's start bringing that way of thinking into the financial plan.
3: It makes sense to make sense to anybody who's listening right now that it would be the logical way to do it. And again, to get the questions answered that you need. And once more, when you put it all down in writing, It's something that you can review after Jim leaves. You can look at it. You can study it. If you have any other questions, you can get those noted down to ask him next time he talks to you. You can even show it to your family and friends and see what they think of it. You know,
5: we invite family and friends in. If you think that you are willing to share information, or you need a son, a daughter there, or somebody else, or a good friend that you trust, or maybe another professional, an attorney or somebody else like that, you want to bring somebody in, we're more than happy to bring somebody in to work with and listen in and bring another set of ears and eyes into the program as well. That's on you. We'll share or not share as much as you please.
3: Again, Jim Mundell, the Mundell Group, Retirement Planners in Canal Fulton, Ohio. 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Still got plenty of time, though, if you want to brave the current, I guess, and talk to Jim on the air at 330-673-1234. Don't be daunted by the fact that you can be heard over the entire world. Well, it's not true on WNR.com. It's 330-673-1234. On our Matt Dillon TV Classic Hero Sunday, I'm Bob Lewis.
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4: Now, let's return to Retirement Strategies with your host, Jim Mundell, a show designed to prepare you for a more comfortable retirement.
3: Now, one of the many aspects of retirement planning is not really talked about by many folks who say they are retirement planners. Yeah. They focus on the investments, on the Social Security aspect, on even the Medicare aspect. But there's a part of the retirement that you focus on that you've actually put into

0: And I sit down with folks and I ask questions about their retirement and estate planning and different things like that. I would always ask them, hey, do you have these documents in place? And they, and sometimes, not all the time, but every once in a while I would get the question, well, I'm just asking, Jim, why are you even asking about my financial or my legal documents when we're here to talk about retirement planning? You know, I need to know if I have enough money to retire. Why do you care about the other stuff? I said, well, because if you can't pay your bills this month because you're incapacitated, I want to make sure you got a plan that somebody's going to pay the bills for you. If you can't make your health care decisions, I want to make sure you have a plan who's going to make your health care decisions for you. Most of the clients that I deal with want to preserve as much of their assets as they can for the people they care about, their spouse, their children, their grandchildren. So if you pass away, do you want all your stuff tied up in probate or additional expenses going out to the court system or attorneys that you didn't plan on? Is that something you want? No? Okay. That's why I'm asking about your legal documents in addition to these other things. And then I would go back 6 months later and say, you know, we talked about those legal documents. You didn't have them squared away. And I told you that if you have a trusted attorney that you could get them updated with them. But if you didn't, we could refer you to a local attorney and or somebody that we could refer them to. And they would say, yeah, I thought about it. I just never got around to it. Or I contacted the attorney you told me about. They sent me a packet, and the packet was pretty thick. It was overwhelming. And I didn't know what applied to me and what didn't, because it asked questions, so many questions. And I said, okay, well, and I'd go back 6 months later and ask the same question. Did you ever get those legal documents done? Here we are a year down the road. We're no farther ahead than before. Or they would say the attorney was too expensive. Or when they did get the documents, I'd realize, and so would the client, that there was misspellings in there. Or the attorney did a good job at first, and then all of a sudden they quit returning phone calls. And the clients are throwing their hands up, and I'm saying, you know, I told you to, or recommended you get this done, how important it was, but you can't seem to get it done because you have nobody working with you for you. And I said to the clients many times, there's got to be a better way that we can make sure this gets taken care of for you so it doesn't mess up your entire retirement and estate plan. All that makes sense, right? I mean, it should make common sense even to us, right? As laymen, right, Bob?
1: Mm-hmm. Sure.
0: Okay. So I said, there's got to be a better way. And I would say that to the client. Well, over time, it took me about 3 years, I started developing relationships and putting together the idea of how can we do this better? Back to that old military thing, right? Mm-hmm. What are we doing wrong? What can we do better? How can we help these people? Well, what we did was we created another division of our company called Mundell Estate Planning, just part of the Mundell Group. It's really, to me, it's no big deal. It seems like common sense. But boy, have I gotten rave reviews from everybody I talk to about it. Because what we did was we put together a system where we facilitate the relationship between the customer, the client, and the attorney. We gather the information for the client, for the attorney, from the client. I call it the intake. I simply sit down with my iPad. I have the list of questions that the attorney's going to ask him anyways. I've already met with you about retirement planning anyways. I know most of the answers already. I know if you have, I know your family dynamics. I know if you're married, widowed, or divorced. I know if you have any kids. For the most, one of my questions is, do you have any special needs children? I ask that for the financial planning end. So I know all the answers or questions the attorney's going to ask you. But I sit down with you, I gather the information, I send it over to the attorney recommends what you should do differently, sends the documents back to me, and then as a notary, which I am, and as a witness, which I can act in that capacity, or my spouse can, my wife, because we're disinterested parties, then we witness or execute the documents for the attorney, and we save thousands of dollars for you because we're doing all the work for the attorney. We've negotiated rates In 49, we have attorneys in

0: 49 different states, if you can imagine. Took me 3 years to put that program together. In January of 2026, we kicked it off. You can be a Mundell Group client and you can do financial planning and do all the financial side. You can be a Mundell estate planning client and just do the legal documents only, or you could do both. We don't care, as long as you're putting one foot in front of the other and putting your family in a better financial position than what they were before you met us. And that is the one promise I've made to people for years, and it seems to be working out great. Now, I know I went off on a rant and a rave right there, but it's worth it. If you're not excited to get this stuff squared away, then again, tune into a different show, I guess. But retirement and estate planning can be exciting, and you should see that excitement come through your advisors.
1: And again, the exciting part about the Mundell estate planning is, as you say, it'll save a lot of money in legal fees because you negotiated these fees in advance. You are yourself doing a lot of the work that the attorney would do, the grunt work, if you want to call it that. So all the attorney has to do is do what the attorneys do, make it all nice and legalese, and put their, you know, stamp of approval on it, and you have, bring it back to the client. They sign it up, and they've got a package that might cost them thousands of dollars in the open market, maybe just a few, 500 or so in your market.
0: Well, the will package is, I misspoke 1 week, the will package by itself is $800 for husband and wife. If you get a trust and the will package and all that together, we call those ancillary documents, that's $1,500. I paid thousands to get my stuff squared away. So bottom line is, pick up the phone, call the office. Let's at least open the lines of communication.
1: Again, a good deal to take for anybody who's going to be retired soon or retired now, and to get your things into order. Imagine that, to get everything done, all put together in a written form, taken care of, that you don't have to worry about it from day to day. And that includes the income part of your plan, includes the legal part of your plan, and even the other parts, including taxes and things like that, that'll be already looked at and taken into account as you look at the years in your retirement that you're going to be using this plan and enjoying it. So it does not become for you an obsession. Don't be obsessed about your retirement. Enjoy it, and get the ability to do that by calling Jim Mundell and the Mundell Group and having them come out and talk to you about that full written retirement plan. Again, you won't pay anything for that at all. It's not a bill thing. Not going to be any secret payments or any bills at the end or surprise invoices. 1-800-278-2585 is the number to call. Locally in Canal Fulton, you can dial them up at 330-854-6555. Jim Mundell, the Mundell Group, retirement planners. Again, we'll talk to you next Sunday afternoon at 2 o'clock here on WNIR Kent Akron.
0: Have a great week.
2: This show is paid for by the Mundell Group and is not intended to give specific advice or recommendations concerning legal, tax, or securities matters, and therefore are not licensed to do so in these areas. The information is for discussion purposes only.
3: From ABC News, I'm Mike Dubusky. An apparent bombing attempt at a U.S. airbase in the United Kingdom today. Some 85 homes have been evacuated near RAF Fairford as investigators investigate three vans related to the incident. ABC's Lama Hassan says five people are in custody.
4: Police can detain them and keep them in custody for up to 14 days under the Terrorism Act. Now, as for the base, it's essentially now on lockdown. Armed police, they are arming the entrance to the base. They're not allowing anyone in. As you can imagine, they're patrolling the area. There's a 400-yard cordon around the area. And we also understand that 85 homes have been evacuated just as a precaution. But essentially, RAF Fairford is now on lockdown.
3: A UK councilman said today there was a threat to this base from the Iranians about 6 weeks ago. Another wet and windy day for the Northeast, which is continuing to feel the effects of a nor'easter. Between 2 and 4 inches of rain are expected to fall in coastal New Jersey up through New England over the next day. New Jersey Governor Mikey Sherrill with an update.
5: There was severe dune loss in Brigantine and Atlantic City. Winds reached as high as 74 miles an hour in Surf City.
3: One person was killed. 4 more were injured this weekend in New York City on account of fallen trees. Meanwhile, Hawaii is getting drenched yet again today on account of Hurricane Nolo. ABC's Jacqueline Lee's on the Big Island, where rain isn't the only concern.
6: We did catch up with the mayor here, and he explained they're on high alert because of new precursor activity at Kilauea's volcano. He says what they are concerned about is something called tephra, or something, as he described, as volcanic hail. He says if that erupts and gets caught up with the winds from Hurricane Nolo, that could create a slew of issues, including possibly messing with their water supply.
3: Mudslides also a major concern as Nolo dumps more than a foot of rain in Hawaii. You're listening to ABC News.
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3: A new study from JAMA finds children who own a smartphone at age 12 have a higher risk of eating disorders.
8: When we see disordered eating, and this is what the study was specifically looking at, this is because that a lot of time is being taken on the actual screen, which can actually implement how they see the world, how they choose to use their eating habits, how quickly they eat, what are the food choices that they make.
3: Dr. Jessica Shepherd, 70% of 12-year-olds surveyed had a phone. Excuse me. A new blood test is getting attention in the fight against cancer. The company that makes the test, Grail, says it can identify over 50 different types of cancer. ABC News medical correspondent Dr. Darian Sutton.
9: It is promising, but it is far from perfect. So in one of their major studies, they followed adults who were diagnosed with cancer at the 12-month point or after the 12-month point. Then they looked back to see how accurate the Galleri test was. It identified about 1 out of 3 cancers.
3: The test is awaiting FDA approval. And it's day 3 of Pope Leo's first official papal visit to France. Right now he's in Lourdes, built around a prominent Catholic shrine. According to a new statement from the Vatican, Leo met with 7 people who were victims of sex abuse by clergy members today. Earlier today, he held a closed-door meeting with French bishops before an open-air mass near that shrine. I'm Mike Dubusky, ABC News.
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17: Wow, conversation and a joke.
18: Marshal Dillon?
19: Here. What can I do for you?
18: I'm looking for a man, Marshal. This man's about as ruthless a killer as there is.
20: He's a killer, isn't he?
19: Yeah. Well, I guess I better sit down and finish that beer with you.
21: Outside, Mr. Dillon. Got down the sheriff. They're down the street.
19: Stay here. All of you.
20: Matt, it's not your worry.
19: Stay inside.

0: Kept telling you. Keep telling everybody.
1: Jim Hill was a lawman. He was here to arrest you for murdering an unarmed man in Amarillo.
0: I didn't know that man was unarmed.
1: Your mistake.
0: I'd have killed him even if he had a gun on me. I can kill anybody. Like you. Right now!

Oh my goodness. Here we have the very first TV episode of Gunsmoke, and Matt Dillon gets shot. My, I guess fans of the radio show kind of figured, well, it can't end right there. Unless how really as bad as they think it is. But no, we have to find out what happens now in this very first episode of the TV show Gunsmoke, starring Matt Dillon, starring James Ernest, rather, as Matt Dillon, the marshal of Dodge City, Kansas. That's where the action took place. 1881 was the time frame, and considering again the fact that it was pitched as an adult Western, they did a lot to maintain the historical accuracy of where they were and what they were doing. For example, in this very first episode, the keen-eyed, watching it on DVD or on streaming, will see in the background a wanted poster for, like, Richard Von Donner or something like that, Bonnie, something like that. Well, that was actually the real name of Billy the Kid. And if it was a wanted poster, that meant that at that time of the episode, Billy the Kid was still alive. And, again, they reckon that was about 1881 or so. It was during that end of that year that finally somebody caught up with Billy the Kid and did him in. But that, again, sets the stage. As America, you know, some 20 years or so after the Civil War, the Wild Frontier, Dodge City, Kansas, the Gomorrah of the Plains, talking about places as far west as Amarillo in Texas. So they really, really try to keep it historically accurate, and they would actually have an expert on hand to tell them about whether or not they were being true to the storyline. That expert turned out to be actor Milburn Stone, who played the character of Doc in the TV show. Milburn Stone was already a seasoned veteran of show business by that time, and he was born in a small town in Kansas, really toward the end of the 19th century. So if he saw things that were inaccurate or wouldn't be proper or wouldn't have occurred in a small town like that in that epoch, he was the first to bring it up and say that wouldn't be right, or change that, or, you know, they wouldn't talk like that back then. And so they really did a lot to keep the show as authentically Western as possible, where a lot of other Westerns were quite free and easy with the actual history of the Old West or what was going on. Paul Richards, of course, as we mentioned, was the bad guy in this. He's the guy that shoots Matt Dillon. He was, again, a graduate of University of California. He had a master's degree in acting from UCLA. He worked in the theater wing in New York City and was just prolific all over those first years of television. He had not only this episode of Gunsmoke, his first episode, he would appear in three others as different other characters. He appeared in all kinds of Westerns like Johnny Ringo, Tombstone Territory, Bonanza, A Trackdown, Rawhide, The Virginian, The Guns of Will Sonnet and The Loner, cop shows like The Untouchables, Highway Patrol. He also appeared in Route 66, The Lawless Years, The Lloyd Bridges Show, The Perry Mason Show, Breaking Point. He was an episode of Hawaii 5-0, Macmillan and Wife, Burke's Law, I Spy, Mannix, The Mod Squad, even Tim Conway's comedy Western Rango, and even Get Smart as a victim named Iron Hands. He was the mutant leader Mendez in the sci-fi film Beneath Planet of the Apes. He was also in Demetrius and the Gladiators. And in addition to that, where I remember him most was during the mid-1960s, he was a spokesman for Pontiac on TV. He used to pitch the Pontiac GTO and the Pontiac Firebird, and that was the commercials I remember, and even pitched Braniff Airlines in the mid-1960s. Extraordinary career, played all kinds of different roles, and unfortunately, it ended very quickly for him as he passed away in 1974 at the age of only 50 years old. But in, again, many other films that he appeared in, some classic film noirs, like Kiss Me Deadly. Oh, that's a good one. I have that in my collection myself. The Unknown Terror, All the Young Men, 1960, and Escape from Devil's Island in 1973. His name is Paul Richards, and once more, he was the guest villain. One of many times he'd be a guest in the long-running show Gunsmoke that began in 1955. 71 degrees currently, WNII. Beautiful afternoon out there. Tonight, the afternoon wanes. It will wane eventually. John Wayne, I guess. Patchy fog overnight. Hello, about 56. Tomorrow, it'll be sunny again with a high near 70. This is great weather. I wish
I wish I had enough energy to go outside and do things in this weather. I kind of peaked myself out a couple of weeks ago with so much I had to do, mandatory, that had to be done before the weather got bad. Now it's be like the optional things, like, you know, washing the car or something like that. I sure love to do that. High tomorrow will be about 70 degrees again for Tuesday night, low 75. For Tuesday during the day, though, it'll be a high of 75 degrees, so that's great. Wednesday, a high of 77. Gets warmer every time I read the forecast. Thursday, a high of 81. Now, maybe I won't run the AC at least one more time this year. Friday, look for a high expected to be, well, cooler, as showers are going to be moving in on Friday with a high of only 67. And Saturday, we'll have a high of 65. So maybe a couple days this week, it'll give us one more glimpse of the warm weather. But I think after that, as we get into the meat and heart of October next week, I think we'll be seeing some cooler temperatures coming in to live with us. I tell you, I like that. 71 degrees in Youngstown, 68 in Cleveland, 71 at the Akron-Fulton Airport. Okay, Browns at the First Energy Stadium in Cleveland, third quarter. The Browns are now 10, but the Carolina Panthers have scored again, and they have the ball 10-6. That's that third quarter score with 6 minutes left to go in that third quarter. The Guardians are just getting underway this hour in Kansas City, their final game of the regular season, which is totally irrelevant. Yes, a couple of elephants walking down the street. Totally irrelevant because they've already clinched the Central Division title with their beating the Royals yesterday and the Chicago White Sox losing their game. And before that, they had clinched a playoff spot based on their record alone. So they are going to the playoffs, but now, with the Central Division title, they're going to have home field advantage. And that will take effect on this Saturday as they face the team yet to be named in the first game of the playoff season in baseball. The Boys of October, again, that's this Saturday for the Guardians at Progressive Field in downtown Cleveland. Now I'm getting all excited about them. I really hope I don't jinx them by getting excited now that they really are going once again to the playoffs, seventh time in the last 11 years. You know, we shouldn't poo-poo that. I know we want the solid gold ring, but just the same, I think they're giving us something to cheer about. 330-673-1234, I'll give you something to cheer about. Anything you want to talk about is what you can cheer about on this program now. The meat and potatoes of the day, 3 to 7, are here all Sunday afternoon to talk with you about what's going on in your life and your purveyance. We talked earlier about, again, the high price of gasoline. You know, do you think it will really go down as quickly as the politicos are telling us once the military action in Iran comes to an end? How will that come to an end? When will it come to an end? And how quickly do you think the price of a gasoline will fall after that, if at all? The Ohio legislature is meeting this coming week in special session. They're calling them back after they already said they would go on vacation and go campaign for stuff, which they probably all need to do very much so. But they know, they said, come on back. We want to vote on suspending the Ohio gasoline tax, which is 38.5 cents a gallon. That's the half cent that's the killer, right? Yeah, it's when you go to the pump now and, my God, it's $4.60 and a half. I can't afford that half. Anyway, that's what they want to suspend, so the price would go down ostensibly by like, say, 38 cents, but then it could probably go up the next day by 39 cents. Nothing stops that from happening. And they will suspend the tax on diesel fuel, which is at 47 cents a gallon in Ohio. All in an effort to try to make it more affordable. I think it's a fool's errand, a nice gesture, but it's not going to make me feel ingratiated to my politicians for doing that, because I don't think it's really going to have that much of an impact myself. What do you think? I'd like to know. 330-673-1234. Truck drivers say they might be going on strike next week, especially the Organization of Independent Truck Drivers, because they're going to protest the cost of, again, diesel fuel, which is, again, very, very high. Price of gasoline, as we've heard people talk about already, $9 a gallon on the West Coast, San Diego, San Francisco, Los Angeles.
I wonder, will we be able to drive the freeways now in Los Angeles without having any cars on them at $9 a gallon? Maybe all you'll see is Teslas? Can you see that an entire, you know, all the I-5 filled with cars and they're all Teslas? I don't know. You have to tell me. That's a lot of dough to spend on gasoline. You know, so far, in truth, I have to tell you the truth about this. I recently bought another vehicle, a newer car, last year. And when I bought the car, because I knew it was going to take premium gasoline, I budgeted, and my, you know, in my wildest dreams, I budgeted $5 a gallon for gasoline, figuring that, you know, when I bought the car, premiums were like, you know, gas was $2.90, premium was $3.90. It's a dollar more for premium. I don't know why, but you know, I guess because it's premium. But anyhow, so you know, I budgeted $5 a gallon. Realistically, figuring that could be a reasonable price of gas to pay over the lifetime I'm going to have this car. Well, it went, they got there pretty fast. So I'm not yet terrified when I go and I'm spending, you know, $4.99 or $5.15 a gallon for gasoline. I'm not happy, but I'm not terrified. I would be terrified in California if regular gas is $9 a gallon. Obviously, premium must be $11 a gallon. Now, that would terrify me, and that would get me very upset, and I'm so glad I'm not out there right now visiting my brother. I have no idea how he's getting along, but, of course, I have no idea. He works from home, that's right, so maybe he's not suffering too much, but that would scare me. So far, I'm not yet scared, but we could be getting there very quickly. 330-673-1234. Oh, and an interesting news for the city of Cleveland. The city of Cleveland, the city of the stars. Did you ever think you would hear that? Well, I guess you're going to, because Taylor Swift and her freshly minted husband, who was native to Cleveland Heights, they have bought a home in Brattonall, right along the Lake Erie shore, just east of the city of Cleveland itself, a $5.5 million mansion in Brattonall. Now, that's a lot of money for a house in Northeast Ohio. For Taylor Swift, you know, that wouldn't even buy her a garage in California, which she has, I'm sure, a dozen mansions of her own. But they bought a house there. So I guess they plan to spend some time, if not live, in Cleveland now that she's married to a guy from Cleveland Heights. On top of that, to kind of seal this all off. Now, to me, I think she's the most famous person to actually live in the Cleveland area since Mike Tyson. Because when Mike Tyson, the prize fighter, was at the height of his fame, he actually had an apartment in Shaker Heights on Van Aken Boulevard in the east suburbs of Cleveland. Because remember, he trained over in Warren. So he had an apartment there for a while. I can't think of anybody else that famous actually living in the Cleveland area. We've got a lot of famous people who came from Cleveland, but then don't live there and never did live there after they made it big. You know, Bob Hope or... you know, dozens of other people that, you know, moved away even though they were born, you know, Burgess Meredith, you know, but they don't live there, and they didn't live there during their careers. Here is somebody who's famous who wasn't born in Cleveland, is living there with her husband who was. He grew up in Cleveland Heights. On top of that, she released some new records, recordings this past Friday, and one of her songs is called Cleveland. So you wonder, what is that song about? You know, I mean, we know the song Cleveland Rocks. Everybody knows that song, right? That's a cool song. Was it Randy Newman does a not-so-cool song about Cleveland, about the burning river that you saw open up the movie Major League. But so what is Taylor Swift's song Cleveland about? Well, let's solve the mystery and listen to it right now.

0: That's yeah. That's essentially the only time she mentions Cleveland is in that center lyric of the song. Is most of the song lyrics appear to be about how people have insulted her over the years, and how she doesn't bother her anymore because she is the love of her life, who happens to have been showing her Cleveland. The music video is kind of cool because it shows pictures of her and her loving football playing husband driving around Cleveland. And you got, you know, quick shots. I mean, if you really know the area and you watch it enough times, you'll see Cleveland Heights High School. You'll see his home, his actual home in Cleveland Heights with the old porch in front like that. And a lot of other, you see the Lorraine Carnegie Bridge, a lot of other sites look like a very, very nice a long shot of the city. I think it's taken from the west side, looking out toward the city of Cleveland itself. You see the beautiful lake, and then you see the skyline in the distance, maybe a little bit further out than even Lakewood. But again, a lot of nice shots during the whole video of Cleveland, and the rest of the shots are about people roller skating, and their feet roller skating. That's the video, and that's the song. But yeah, they are living in Brattonall. Brattonall is also the place where the Haslams have a house, a mansion there too. So they're in a highfalutin company, if you will. It's a beautiful, it's a virtually a gated community now, because Brattonall is surrounded by some of the worst urban neighborhoods in the city of Cleveland. Sorry, I don't mean to insult you too much, but, you know, it's like St. Clair Avenue and all that area there is a pretty tough area. And that is just south of Brattonall. To the immediate west of them, of course, is the city of Cleveland itself, with those neighborhoods right along the area by Taft Avenue, the industrial area. That's not such a bad neighborhood. I know people who live there. And the other side of them is like Lake County, which is, okay, not too bad either. But it's an intriguing area to be from. But again, it's been always an area of the hyper-rich. So as people like Pepper Pike and Gates Mills and Hunting Valley and Shaker Heights. But this is like really old money there, old big houses like you see in the movies. And so that's where she's living now, or could be living. So you never know. You know, you might be at the Costco one day and there'll be Taylor Swift, buying herself, 600 pounds of bacon or something. I don't know. It's possible. It's not impossible, but not likely. But, so now they're very famous. So, like I say, I can't think of anybody else famous who actually is contemporary famous has lived in Cleveland. The only other person I can think of outside of Mike Tyson. Again, Mike Tyson was hyper-famous, and so was Taylor Swift. Geraldo Rivera, the talk show host from TV, the guy with the safe from Al Capone's safe thing and all that kind of stuff, and his own talk show. I don't know if he still lives in Shaker Heights, but he did for a couple of years ago. He did live in Shaker Heights. I think one of his daughters was going to school in the area. I don't know if he still lives there, but he did at one time. So I guess that's the only other person I can think of, famous person, who has lived in Cleveland itself, or who lives there now. Like I said, the only person I can think of that lives there now would be Taylor Swift and her husband, Travis, from the football team. Now, of course, here in Akron, we have our own famous person who I believe still has a house here. That's right, LeBron James. And so, we take credit for having that famous person living in our town. But for Cleveland, as far as famous people go, I think no one as famous as Taylor Swift has ever lived there. So that should be fun. And that's a fun video. I mean, it's on YouTube. You can see it. It's interesting. I guess all her songs are sort of autobiographical in a way. I guess that's her claim to fame. But, it's an interesting song. And I guess it really shows that, I guess what she's trying to say is now that she has been happily married to the love of her life, she doesn't care what people think about her or say about her, which, again, when you're in the spotlight like that, such a major star, people are going to say things about you, whether they're true or not. So maybe that's what she's saying in that song. What the people roller skating have to do, I don't know. But, again, a lot of good shots, quick shots, but a lot of, montages of the city of Cleveland. So in its area, and especially the Heights, which is where, of course, Travis is from, Cleveland Heights, Cleveland Heights High School. which is why I have the picture of it there. Anyway, but that's Taylor Swift. So, like I say, watch out. You know, you could be in the CVS. You could show up there. You know, you never can tell where you might see Taylor Swift and her hubby. So, again, now proud residents of the city of Cleveland. And love to have you there and all your tax money, too. Well, it's very possible that you could move to Ohio for tax reasons. Yeah, California taxes are pretty steep. Anywhere else you would be pretty tough. So, yeah, maybe so. 330-673-1234, 800-669-4100. That's a bask in the glory of our famous people right after this on WNIR, once again, on our James Arness TV Classic Hero of the Week Sunday.
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0: WNIR. At the end of the third quarter, it's the Browns 10 and the Carolina Panthers 9. Come on, guys. You got another quarter to work your magic, huh? You're on WNIR. Good afternoon.
7: Mr. Lewis, salutations to you.
0: Hey, how you doing today?
7: Doing well. I didn't call to talk about Britney Swift or Taylor Spears or anything, whoever those people are. But they got more money than sense anyways. But anyways, hey, with Gunsmoke, that was one of my dad's favorite TV shows of all time also.
0: Mm-hmm.
7: But he loves Star Trek and Gunsmoke. With that, when you were saying earlier about Dennis Weaver was the first person casted for that show.
0: Yes, he was, because they had not yet cast the role for Matt Dillon yet.
7: Okay. Well, apparently later in time, nobody ever actually seen him act in certain things. Remember the movie Duel?
0: Oh, yeah. I mean, that's a classic movie.
7: Yeah, classic role, but it'd be not a very good classic acting out of him. Even in McCloud, he wasn't really that good of an actor.
0: Well, yeah, he was a personality, for sure. You know, he was very distinctive. Oh, you knew who he was when the minute he opened his mouth.
7: He opened his mouth, and you were like, oh, okay, he's Chester Good. That's what my dad, every time he seen him, that's all he could see was Chester Good. Yeah. Another little trivia thing, you probably already said it, that James Arness had a famous brother also.
0: Oh, yes.
7: He was an actor.
0: Right, yeah. Peter Graves. Mission Impossible.
7: Yeah. Mission Impossible, absolutely. That and probably have one of the greatest lines in a movie of all time, in the movie Airplane. Kimmy, do you like gladiator movies?
0: that's a good one. The other one was, you know, of course, Leslie Nielsen, you know, good luck, we're all counting on you.
7: Oh, yeah. Surely you got to be kidding.
0: Yes.
7: I'm not kidding. And my name, don't call me Shirley.
0: Yes. Oh, Lord.
7: Such a good show, though. I was curious, did you ever get to see the movie Once Upon a Time in Hollywood?
0: I have seen it, yes. I did see it.
7: Okay. So, with that, I mean, the role that Leonardo DiCaprio was playing was an aging TV Western star.
0: Right.
7: You know, and I think the way the story plays out, it looks like it's kind of loose based off of kind of like Clint Eastwood when he got the Rawhide, you know. And, and then he had to go do the Sergio Leone movies and all that whatnot, you know. But with James Arnesty, you know anything he did after Gunsmoke?
0: Oh, good Lord, yes.
7: The Thing.
0: My goodness, you know, he did a whole bunch of stuff. He was in the How the West Was Won. He played the character of Zeb McCann. He had his own series, McLean's Law, which he played a lawyer. Not a Western lawyer, but a regular contemporary lawyer. Let's see, what else did he do? He did a lot of Gunsmoke movies all the way until 1994.
7: Oh, really?
0: Yeah, so he actually performed in that role for you know, from 1955 to 1994. That's
7: a hell of a run.
0: Yeah, like 40 years. But he was in other stuff. I remember like McLean's Law. I do remember that one. He was a typical attorney series, and he was good in that. You know, impressive.
7: Kind of like what Raymond Burr did later in time with Ironside.
0: Yeah, something like that. Very much so. And then How the West Was Won was again a mini series. Went for several seasons.
7: I had completely forgotten about that.
0: Yeah,
7: How the West Was Won, which was a really good mini series too.
0: Mm-hmm. So he did quite a bit, you know, and you know by that time, you know, he was already quite getting into his 70s. He lived to be 88, and again, we have some good interview he did when he was just about 86 or 87 years old. But he had a very interesting and long life. But there is one story now. I don't know if you ever heard this story. Burt Reynolds used to tell this story, and it doesn't. Burt Reynolds was a good friend of his because he replaced Dennis Weaver's character on Gunsmoke when Dennis went to the movies. He did that movie with Orson Welles. So he had played the blacksmith, in that series. They became good friends, and it was Burt Reynolds used to say that he helped and paid for Matt Dillon's, or rather James Arness's, stay in a nursing home later in his life, that he had run out of money and that he paid for his nursing home stay. But there's nothing in his bio that says he ever stayed in a nursing home. That says that he died in his home in Los Angeles at the age of 88. And again, doesn't say anything about Burt Reynolds' involvement with him or whether, he ended up in the old folks' home or not. So,
7: do you think maybe it was just a publicity stunt that Burt Reynolds had pulled up, or maybe James Arness had just denied it?
0: I don't know. There's not much about, even his passing. He died of natural causes at his home in Brentwood Home, which is a very Tony area of Los Angeles. But Burt played the character of Quint Asper. He was the blacksmith in Dodge City.
7: And be darned. But, I do remember seeing him on there before, too.
0: Yeah.
7: And then, of course, with James Arness, with the, one of his biggest first roles was The Thing.
0: Mm-hmm.
7: And he never even had any lines in it.
0: No, he couldn't even see his face. He was just this hulking thing.
7: He was just a big hulking thing that groaned. But it was still a great movie. And it's really funny, too, that I don't know if anybody really, a lot of people probably realized it. But, of course, Miss Kitty, she was a madam of a brothel.
0: Oh, yeah. Yeah.
7: And the Dodge Dodge City Saloon was a brothel.
0: Yes.
7: But it was totally acceptable.
0: Well, they really toned that down in the TV show. It was apparent in the radio show that it was a brothel. But a TV show, she was kind of like the local saloon, and she sort of owned it.
7: although she did have the madam's clothes on.
0: Yes.
7: The madam's costume and all that stuff, Amanda Blake.
0: But they never, apparently, good old Sheriff Dillon didn't really understand how much she had eyes for him, because they never took the relationship past, like they were good friends.
7: They were just like they were good friends. And then there was a lot of times, too, he would ride out of town, and she would come out of the front of the Dodge City Saloon and just watch him right away.
0: Mm-hmm.
7: And you could tell just by the way she was watching him that she was cutting his eyes, her eyes at him.
0: Yeah.
7: But apparently he was the lawman.
0: He was oblivious.
7: Yeah, he had no time for any of that.
0: That's right. Not for that kind of stuff.
7: Absolutely. All right, sir. Well, listen, I just wanted to bid you a happy Sunday.
0: Yes, you too. Appreciate it.
7: Absolutely. Yeah, we'll talk to you next week.
0: Thanks. Thanks for calling. Take it easy. Bye-bye.
7: Take care.
0: Maybe Matt Dillon was secretly in love with Festus Hagen. Well, the show did run to the 70s. It could have happened, but it didn't. Ken Curtis is Festus Hagen. That, again, and by the end of the show, as it ended after the first 10 or 12 years, they really started, when they went to the hour format in 1961, making it more of an ensemble show. And really kind of, even though Matt Dillon's character, James Arness, appeared in every single one of those episodes of the show over 20 years, God forbid how many hundreds of episodes there was, 675 episodes or something like that. He was the only actor to appear in every single episode. But as the show went on, they changed the focus of the show from just his character to on the other characters. It became a real, as he said, a family show. They would do a show about, Milburn Stone, about Amanda Blake. They would do a show, again, Festus carried a lot of shows on his own, and I'm trying to think of the name. One of my most favorite episodes hardly stars James Arness at all. It's Ken Curtis as Festus Hagen, and I think it's called something at 10 Strike or something like that. And with another one of my other famous, well, favorite character actors, Strother Martin. Strother Martin plays a maddened, insane prospector who finally finds a claim in somewhere in, the outskirts of Dodge City. And Ken Curtis happens upon him, and Strother Martin takes it into his head that Ken Curtis is trying to jump his claim and takes Ken Curtis as kidnaps him as a prisoner and ties him up and is torturing him. And it's really, really quite intense. But you got these two great character actors. Strother Martin, he was the guy in the movie Cool Hand Luke. What we have here is a failure to communicate. That was him. And between him and Ken Curtis, it was just a great, great episode. And I watched that, someday I should probably buy the DVD, but every now and then, of course, it shows up because they repeat it 8,000 times. But that's a very good episode in the later years of Gunsmoke, when they were really getting into some pretty intense psychological dramas. So again, it was the last Western to be on, regular Western to be on television, period. I mean, unless you want to count, you can't even count them. Even shows like the Wild Wild West, that was the mid-60s already. So by 1975, when that show went off the air, now some 50 years ago, that was the last regular television series Western. And to this day, there's been no other, to my knowledge, no other Western that has taken its place. There had to be some, though. I mean, there had to be something in there that was at least ancillary, some sort of a Western story. But it was the last, certainly the last of the original Westerns that were on the air in that period of the 1950s, when there was this explosion of America's fascination with the Old West. At one point, they say in 1959 television season, there were 40 Western series on the air among the three networks that were available back then. So that's a lot of Westerns. So certainly of that era, Gunsmoke was the last of those original Westerns. There had to be some other Westerns since 1975. Maybe you remember them. 330-673-1234, 800-669-4100, as we sit here with open phones and open topics to talk about on this Sunday afternoon. Now it's the fourth quarter at the Brown Stadium, and now Carolina leads the Browns 12-10. Okay, that's how it'd be going over there. Carolina 12 and the Cleveland Browns 10. Well, maybe if we take a break, things will change, right? 330-673-1234. So do you think the price of gas will go down as soon as the war ends, which will be soon-ish, maybe, hopefully? Oh, okay, you can think about that one. 330-673-1234. Here again, Matt Dillon my favorite TV hero Sunday.
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0: Once again, 71 degrees at 345. Gorgeous afternoon here in Greater Akron. But the score is still in the fourth quarter. It's Cleveland 10, but Carolina Panthers at 12. 330-673-1234. What's on your mind on this Sunday afternoon? We talked earlier about the high price of gasoline. What about the high price of fuel oil, heating oil for your house? Has anybody gotten a contract bid yet for the current heating season, and is it a great deal more than it was last year? I mean, how much more than it was last year? And is heating oil, it has to be a product of the same petroleum that gives us gasoline and other types of oils. Again, if you have gotten your quote yet from your supplier, let us know whether it's really, really a lot higher than was last year, whether maybe your supplier is holding the line, figuring that maybe the price will go down in a very short period of time, if this conflict in the Middle East, a war, whatever you want to call it, would come to an end, that would be good. Of course, as we say, this last week was a big news week on the international scene, as we had the big meeting in New York for the United Nations, but not a lot really came from that we really thought would. I mean, everybody was there, they spoke their mind, and then they went back. Of course, many of the diplomats, they probably went back after going to Costco and loading up on everything they need. They can't get back home. So that was that. The head of China, I don't know if he's called the prime minister or the king or the dictator, whatever you want to call him, he was over here and, again, was feted by the president. And they say some significant things have come out of it, including agreement to talk about restrictions on artificial intelligence, to create what they say would be some sort of a hotline between Washington and Beijing, that if some AI went crazy, they could, so like in the old days of the nukes, like in all those movies, like Failsafe and the other ones where the bomb goes crazy, or they can't call the rocket back or whatever it was, and they had to use the hotline to talk to the premier of Moscow to tell him that, well, the bomb's coming. It's not intentional. Kind of a mistake. Too bad. So the same kind of thing between AI, between China and the United States, a hotline, which it could just be his cell phone. Come on now, this isn't 1962. So he picks up his cell phone and gives him a call. I guess it'd be a dedicated cell phone, for that. Anyway, talked about that, and those are substantive things to come out of that. And then we got two pandas. Came this morning. They sent us two pandas, two Chinese giant pandas that will now be in the Atlanta Zoo to replace, I guess, other pandas, which we already sent back to China. I guess maybe they got pregnant or something. Or whatever. We didn't like them. You know, they were spies. Who knows? But anyway, so we got two panda bears that we can go in and look at in Atlanta, if you like. I guess that's diplomacy. Well, what can we send them? Hey, how about sending them like 5,000 or 6,000 deer? That'd be nice. Yeah, get it out of our neighborhoods, out of our towns and cities. Yeah, send it all to China. I'm sure they don't have any deer in China. If not, they could use more. My neighborhood, like maybe your neighborhood too, I wouldn't say it's overrun with deer, but there's deer all over the place. I was driving down the road just yesterday, and going down one of our side streets, and there's a family of deer, obviously the mother, and I didn't see the dad, I didn't see a buck, but I saw at least two or three, various sized kids. But one thing I did see on the mother, very clearly this time, had a big tag on her right ear with the number 5 on it. And I was asking around, well, what does that mean? How do they get a tag on a deer's ear? And supposedly, at least in my little town, they didn't want to go around shooting the deer for fear they would shoot half the town up. I guess their marksmen weren't that good shots. So they intend they would capture the deer, in essence, sterilize them somehow, or give them a permanent birth control shot or something, and then they would tag them with a number. So this particular doe, it would be a doe, I guess, it was tag number 5, so I guess whatever kid she was with at that time, she won't have any more. It's like they walk down the street like they just moved in. It's like, you just moved into the neighborhood? Another time I saw one in a guy's yard, and the old guy was out there in his yard, and this deer was right behind him. And I said, man, that's the biggest looking dog I ever seen. He didn't even notice the deer was there until I called it to his attention that they were standing right behind him. So it gets kind of irritating. So, yes, we want to send the deer someplace, send it to China or someplace far away. From here, as far as you can. 330-673-1234. Ah, now 13-12. The Browns have zoomed back there as the fourth quarter is underway at the First Energy Stadium in Cleveland. Cleveland 13 now, and the Carolina Panthers 12. So that's an exciting contest. So the Guardians, as we say, are playing in Kansas City with a game that means absolutely nothing because they've already won the championship and the playoff spot, but the game is tied. In the third inning, 1-1. So that's going on up there. Let's see, what was the other, something else we were talking about, about the other issue.

This annual Farm Aid concert put together by Willie Nelson and John Mellencamp and Neil Young, again, to raise money for the independent farmers across America. One of the issues that they were talking about is how a lot of, again, in Ohio, this is happening quite frankly all the time, especially around central Ohio. A lot of prime farmland is being gobbled up by the big companies to build these massive data centers, which would be in the middle of farm country. But the concern is not only are they taking up land what used to be used for farming, but they're also going to be, you know, sucking up a lot of water from the aquifer and from the water table and from wherever they get water from. That will be possibly hurting the other still working farms around these data centers. And the fact of a noise and, you know, potential pollution. And again, be spoiling the data center, the farmland rather, in farmland-rich areas like Ohio. And that's, again, something that people are wanting the state to take a position on. And so far, even our politicians have been reluctant to take any specific positions on data centers as such. It's a true NIMBY, not in my backyard, but the question I asked, it's interesting, last week, we asked a question about data centers, and one of our colleagues called in and said, why can't data centers be put in outer space, you know, like satellites? And wouldn't the absolute vacuum zero of outer space, you know, cool them so they wouldn't have to use all this, be on the Earth and use all this water to cool them? Wouldn't that cool all the servers and keep them nice and frozen or chilly, because in absolute space, it's absolutely zero? And it's kind of interesting. I got some email from one gentleman who said that the problem in absolute space is not that it's absolutely cold, but that, you know, the heat would have to be taken away by some sort of convection, meaning some sort of breeze or something like that. And there's none of that in outer space either. So it's conceivable that even though it's absolute zero, you put something as generating that kind of heat, it still would have no place to go. And it would still be damaging to the equipment unless you put huge fans on it. But since there's no atmosphere up there, there is nothing to blow on. You know, the fan won't make anything happen because there's nothing to move. There's no air to move, right? There's a vacuum. So that's kind of curious. I find that interesting. And I think I might be able to find the answer someday, because this is exactly what my brother does for the space industry and in his career as an aerospace engineer. His specialty that he works in, that he's considered one of the top in the country as, is predicting and calculating and designing the effect of outer space and absolute zero and vacuum on metals, on stress and for the metal, and, you know, what else could happen to it. This is in how it would expand or contract, depending on whether it's in sunlight or deep shade, or all these things that, you know, are still part of designing a spacecraft or designing anything that goes up in space. This apparently is what he is expert in. And I wonder if he could shed some light on whether or not a data center in outer space would be naturally cooled in any way, shape, or form, or would it be more subject, for example, when, you know, it came around the planet and it was in the sun's rays, would that heat it even worse? And again, would it be plunged into absolute zero after the sun went down? Would that, you know, affect all the, you know, the metals in the data center to the point where they wouldn't function anymore? And would it really make the thing any cooler? But the basic thing I ask is, why do they have to be so big? Why do they have to be huge, big centers in the middle of farmland? That doesn't even sound wise to me, because that, you know, that makes them very vulnerable to any kind of attack, whether it's a cyber attack, hit with the one center, and everything would be, you know, really fungu for, you know, months to come. A physical attack, you know, bombed or, you know, blown up or set on fire or something else. It seems to make that all that data very, very vulnerable. Why can't they put like a whole lot of little data centers that may not need quite as much water to cool them, or even quite as much cooling if they weren't so big? We for years we had telephone exchanges on almost every corner. You remember the old-fashioned telephone, like you would, you know, pick up and dial things on? They worked through exchanges. And I remember, you know, there was an exchange
you know, right in the corner.

0: one corner of a Cedar and Lee, and it was exchanged in my neighborhood. Usually these were rather nondescript, rather smallish type buildings that usually had no windows in them, and it would say on the front, Ohio Bell, and that was the local exchange, and there was a whole bunch of electronic equipment, mechanical equipment mostly, that answered and made phone calls for you. So you have to have these big mega data centers. Why just have like little ones on every other street corner? That to me would be diffuse enough to take away that aspect of any particular data center going down and causing a lot of damage or a lot of disruption, and make it even, maybe easier to cool them if they weren't so big and so massive. They wouldn't have to take that much to cool them down. And then they would shouldn't be as environmentally toxic either. A small data center couldn't make all much more noise than a telephone exchange did, or does. Maybe they still are there. I don't know if they're still out there anymore. What about all those places where we have cell towers? All that equipment there, that's all scattered around everywhere. It's not one big central location. Or even the power substations. We have data centers where the power substations are. Easy to get lots of power, and then again, they don't have to be that big. So why are they always have building these big, huge data centers that, are as big as shopping centers or more? Why do they have to be so big? Unless that's the very profitable way to build them. Although to me, I think it would be more profitable to build a whole lot of little data centers than to build these huge mega centers, which are getting people all upset. So again, something I can't answer because I don't have the information to really know. So if you do and have some ideas, we should share them. 330-673-1234. Well, things are happening with 4 minutes left in the game. In Cleveland, it's now Carolina 18 and the Browns 13. Well, things are going on down there. So we'll keep you posted on that. And again, tied in Kansas City, the Guardians and the Kansas City Royals in a totally meaningless final regular season game for the Guardians, who will open up the post-game season this coming Saturday at the Progressive Field in downtown Cleveland. 330-673-1234, 800-669-4100. Give us a call. Talk about anything you want. The next hour coming up. Got some more stuff we can talk about here. And some more interesting things about our featured TV show today, the original Gunsmoke. I'm Mr. Sunday, Bob Lewis.
1: From ABC News, I'm Mike Dubosky. Rain continues to fall in the Northeast, which has been drenched by an early season nor'easter this weekend. In New Jersey, officials are preparing for between 2 and 4 inches of rain to fall in the next day. Storm surge in Scituate, Massachusetts leads to sea foam and rocks covering the roads. Town Administrator Jim Boudreau surveying that damage.
2: We have our building team here. We have our fire chief, police chief. They're assessing it to see whether it's structural damage, what might happen with the next couple tides. So right now we're kind of in the assessment stage, but we're gonna have to keep an eye on it.
1: And in New York City, a city worker in Brooklyn is dead due to a downed tree. Here's that man's neighbor.
3: I'm just somebody that knows him from the neighborhood, and seeing him as a worker, and it affected me. So I can't imagine what his family's going to go through.
1: 4 other people in the city were injured from falling trees in the storm. More than 40,000 people are without power in New York, tens of thousands more in neighboring states. Hurricane Nolo is moving westward in the Pacific Ocean past Hawaii's southern coast. ABC's Jacqueline Lee is in Hawaii with the latest.
4: Here on the ground, the wind has really calmed down. The rain is starting to taper off a little bit. But what the concern is especially on the south side of the Big Island, they've been hit really hard, not only with Hurricane Lala, but also with Hurricane Nolo. And so when you have such steep terrain here on the Big Island, when you have an inundation of just water, it can create a lot of flooding and mudslides.
1: And an apparent attempted bombing near an airbase in the UK used by US forces in the Iran war.
5: We did hear from local police. The assistant chief constable read out a statement. He didn't take any questions. He did it on camera, and essentially it was a TikTok of what happened. At 12:45 a.m. they received a call about 3 suspicious vehicles heading towards RAF Fairford, the base, and they acted on this call. They moved in and they arrested 5 men on suspicion of terrorism.
1: ABC's Lama Hassan, you're listening to ABC News.
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1: The war in Iran is expected to weigh heavily on the midterm elections, with the conflict around the Strait of Hormuz driving up oil prices in the U.S. Democratic Senator Mark Kelly of Arizona says that's going to help his party's chances in key races.
7: War and tariffs caused by Donald Trump and enabled by the Republicans in the United States Congress are just killing the American people.
1: Former New Jersey Governor and Republican Chris Christie, speaking with ABC's This Week, had this take on the president's role in the midterms.
8: When you look at an entire compilation of all the most recent polls at the end of September, the president is 21 points underwater across the board. But more importantly, he is 42 points, double that, underwater with independents. And in the end, These races are going to be decided by independents.
1: The White House this weekend is sharing new information about that 3-day state visit from Chinese President Xi Jinping last week.
9: The White House says each country aims to reduce tariffs on $30 billion worth of imported goods. The deal, the product of this past week's summit between President Trump and China's Xi Jinping. The White House says China will ease tariffs on American agricultural products, fish and seafood, logs and wood products, cosmetics and medical devices.
1: ABC's Stephen Portnoy. And Pope Leo continues his trip to France today. In Lourdes, he met with victims of sex abuse from Catholic clergy members. I'm Mike Dubusky, ABC News.
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0: Marshal Dillon.
1: Here. What can I do for you?
0: I'm looking for a man, Marshal. This man's about as ruthless a killer as there is.
2: How is he, Doc?
1: Fine. Nice of you to stop by.
3: There's your answer.
2: Well, I was going to make you some soup or something, but I thought I'd come by and see what you wanted first.
1: I was hoping somebody'd come by and save me from Doc's cooking.
3: Doc's cooking's kept you alive for more than a week. Killing me, but it kept him alive.
2: He's beginning to look human. How much longer will he be in bed?
3: Oh, about 5 days.
1: Tomorrow will do it.
2: Keep resting, Matt. You shouldn't dare go out until Doc says.
1: I hear Gratt killed Frank Scarth.
2: Yes, he slapped him and then shot him down, like that.
1: Slapped him? Gratt was that close to him?
2: As close as I am to you.
1: That herd boss, the one who came to town to see if his outfit should stay here.
2: Same thing. He walked up to him, pushed him in the chest to make him draw, and then killed him when he did.
1: Kitty, get out of here. Go away.
2: Why?
1: I gotta get up. I gotta start walking around.
3: No, just you wait a minute.
2: Matt, you're not thinking of facing Dan Gratt again.
3: Yeah, don't worry. I'll handle him. You're not going anywhere.
4: On WNIR, on our classic TV Heroes Sunday, saluting in our first session, Matt Dillon, played by James Arness from the TV show Gunsmoke, the very first Gunsmoke episode from 1955. The body counts were high in those episodes, weren't they? Yes, indeed. In fact, one of the things about Gunsmoke is that, of course, the opening scene is very violent. It has a showdown between Matt Dillon and an unnamed and unspecified villain. Of course, one-shot Matt gets him right away. The actual scene is kind of interesting. It was filmed on the same set where they filmed High Noon, that classic movie just a few years before. But by 1970, the whole general public and idea was that TV was getting too violent. So the emphasis on the gunfighters and the shootings and the death started to creep into the Gunsmoke TV show also. So by 1970, they got rid of the opening where Matt shoots down the bad guy and replaced it with Matt Dillon riding in the town on a horse, which was less offensive than for a lot of people than all that shooting. But that's, again, that was what TV was like in 1955. But for Matt, for the role of Matt Dillon, several other actors were considered. We mentioned them earlier. One of them was Raymond Burr. Again, another large man, but he was too large for the part. Another one was Denver Pyle, the great Western character actor, probably best known now for his role as folk singing hillbilly family in the TV series The Andy Griffith Show. He also was on the Dukes of Hazzard show. But back then, he was considered for the role, but ultimately it went to James Arness, but not after both James Arness and several other people giving him conflicting advice as to whether or not he should even take the role. That's according to James Arness himself. He spoke to the Archive of American Television about how he was approached and again for the part, and how he got conflicting advice as to whether or not he should take it.
5: At the time, I was making a movie, and John Wayne had loaned me out to this company, and this was a movie that they were making down in the Bahama Islands. So we were down there, and they started calling me, and I had heard that they were going to do this television show out of Gunsmoke. I had heard it on the radio many times and all, and I'd read about the fact that they were going to do this as a really big prestige type of show and all, and they were looking at a whole bunch of practically every actor in town, and but they hadn't called me or anything, so I was in this picture, and I had a pretty good part in this picture, and it was directed by an old-timer by the name of Eddie Ludwig. I don't know if you remember him at all, but he thought that I was doing pretty well in this picture, and it was a big part, And I asked him, I said, when they called me down there and they wanted to know how quickly I could be back because they had to test me for gun smoke and all. And I asked him about it, and he said, he was sort of hesitant. He said, gee, I don't know. He said, you're doing pretty well right now in the movies. And he said, you're at a point where if you got just the right break in a movie, you might really step up, you know. And he said, if you get stuck in a television series, like it is a Western thing, and if it goes, you know, a couple of seasons and then dies, he said, you'll be in bad trouble in the movies. I mean, you'll be used goods and you won't be anywhere, you know. So he was, so I actually... You know, they called me one evening, or we were still on the set of this picture, and I said, well, thank you very much, but I think I'm going to pass it, you know. And so I guess they called Duke. See, I was still under contract to him, and so he called me in, and he said, look, he said, you'd be crazy not to take this thing. He said, it'd be just like it was with me when I was a young actor. He said, and he played in those serials that ran on Saturday afternoon. And anyway, he said, well, you will really learn your craft if you get in there. They have to work fast. And he said, you have to pick up your pace. You'll learn a whole lot about acting in front of a camera and doing stunt work and all that. And he really talked turkey to me. And he was thinking of my best good. And it turned out he was totally right. I would have been crazy to pass that up. You know, it turned into a 40-year job for me here, you know.
4: Again, that is James Arness talking to the Archive of American Television about how he was approached to take the job of Matt Dillon on the TV show and how eventually he was persuaded to do so by his good friend John Wayne, who would also, for that very first show, record a very special introduction for that one program, which we'll hear later on this afternoon. 70 degrees right now, 70 degrees even at 4:14, a chance of fog overnight, low about 56 tomorrow, Monday. A high about 70, again with sunny skies. Overnight low about 56. Tuesday, 75. Wednesday, 77. Thursday, 81. And then some showers moving in Thursday night and Friday. A high Friday, 67. And a high next Saturday with a chance of showers at 65 degrees. They haven't talked about Saturday night. Yes, they have. Low near 50 again Saturday night. And next Sunday, a slight chance of a shower. And again, a high in the mid-60s. So, again, October coming in with very October-like temperatures. 69 degrees currently, both in Youngstown and in Cleveland, and 70 downtown Akron at the Akron Fulton Airport. Let's go now live to downtown Cleveland in the fourth quarter with a two-minute warning looming. Carolina leads the Browns 18-13. That's what's going on there. And, of course, in Kansas City, where the Guardians are in the third inning still against Kansas City, and the score is tied 1-1. But Cleveland, of course, has clinched their Central Division title by beating the Kansas City team yesterday and by the White Sox losing their game. So they're getting home field advantage for their first playoff game this Saturday in Cleveland. And again, time and team to be determined. 330-673-1234. Again, open phones, open topic this hour to talk about whatever has been on your mind this past week. Maybe you'd like to have talked to during the week to somebody, but never got a chance to talk to me. 330-673-1234. Got a cute email from Big Ed. He said that as we play that little snippet of the Taylor Swift song Cleveland, he said that's the first Taylor Swift song he ever heard. And I have to tell the truth, it was the first Taylor Swift song I ever heard too. So I guess it demands we should play it again. It was a song that was one of four that was released last Friday, appended onto her encore edition of her Life of a Showgirl. I guess you call that an album. The other songs include Patient Zero, Pink Clouding, and Babylon. But this song is named Cleveland.

0: And so that's part of the song, of course, that has been reached already in the days since it was released to the public on Friday. It's number one on all the major chart-topping streaming sites like iTunes, Spotify, and Apple. So that is, again, part of the song that are number one from Taylor Swift. Not much about, again, the song is not much about saying much about Cleveland except what it says right there in that chorus. But the video is kind of neat. It shows her and Travis Kelce driving around, just the two of them in a car, which I guess would be conceivably possible. You know, and I guess he's driving her around Cleveland because he is a native of Cleveland Heights, you know. And after they got married, I guess he brought her home to see the hometown. And apparently she liked it so much, as we also said, the two of them has bought a $5.5 million mansion in the city of Brattonall, right along the Lake Erie shore there, next to the city of Cleveland, where people like the Haslams live and a lot of other big-moneyed people. These are big, big, storied, huge, traditional old mansions that have been there for many, many years, and it's really like a gated community up there. But it really is very prestigious, and like I say, I doubt you'll see her at the local Giant Eagle, picking up a six-pack of beer. But you never know. You know, Travis Kelce seems like a pretty grounded kid, and maybe that's all about. But the rest of the song seems to be, put down of the people that put her down, with apparently things that she has heard people say about her. And she says, in a sense, it was that it means nothing anymore because I have found that the one person who's the love of my life who thinks I'm the greatest thing since sliced bread, which is kind of how it should be when you get married like that. My goodness, they just got married in July, so let's hope. Let's hope it lasts a little bit more longer than many show business marriages. So that's what Taylor Swift has been doing, and now a proud resident of the city of area of Cleveland. I guess I couldn't think of anybody else more famous than her that ever lived there, outside of when Mike Tyson lived in Shaker Heights for a while there at the height of his boxing career. In a place right there, not far from actually my house, right on Van Aken Boulevard. He had one of the big condos there. I guess it was a big condo. And they used to be train in Trumbull County and Warren. So he had more attachments here than just about anybody. But I said, I can't think of anybody else who actually lived in Cleveland. Of course, we have LeBron James living here. So that's our claim to fame. We have a famous person right now. I don't know if he still lives in Akron, but I think he still has a house here. So, you know, that's cool. So we have our own famous person, and now Cleveland has their famous people. But, you know, yeah, Travis Kelce is a famous guy in his own right as a top football player. 330-673-1234, 800-669-4100. There's a brand-new Star Wars trilogy in the works. Like the world needs another Star Wars trilogy? Well, there is one. And the director, John Watts, is going to direct the first film of this new Star Wars trilogy. Not Star Trek, but Star Wars. He was the guy that directed the first Spider-Man movies. The script is indicating the trilogy will be considered chapters 10 through 12 of what they call the Skywalker Saga, which could continue the story that recently concluded with Star Wars The Rise of Skywalker, as in Luke the Skywalker, back in 2019. Others say this could be a standalone series of its own. So far, Lucasfilms and George Lucas have declined to comment on what the next episode of their classic universe will dish out to us with this new Star Wars movie. It should be released by sometime in 2028 or so. So, again, Star Wars fans, another movie. Now, again, I'm a Star Trek fan. I've talked about that often. I'm not that much of a Star Wars fan past the first three movies that came out with the original cast. I really have not kept up with them. I've not paid attention to them. I've watched a couple of them. But, you know, I have not delved into it as deeply as the other fans do, as deeply as I've delved into Star Trek. Speaking about Star Trek, tomorrow marks the 39th anniversary of the debut of Star Trek The Next Generation with Jean-Luc Picard and all those other characters. It was 39 years ago, 1987, that show first appeared in syndication, which was the second TV series in the Star Wars Star Trek franchise. I'm sorry, the Star Trek franchise. The Star Trek franchise was already on the big screen from 1979 on, but the idea of putting together a new series finally gelled when they decided to make it another totally different cast, totally different epoch in the Star Trek world. The Star Trek Next Generation series debuts with the idea that they were some 60 years in the future from the time when the original Star Trek Enterprise and James Kirk and his gang were flying about the universe. So that's why it's called The Next Generation. And that's, again, a different cast, different focus, different perspective. And unlike the original Star Trek series, was offered in independent syndication rather than being offered on a major television network. Now, back in 1987, that was a very workable way to get the new product into the market, because by 1987, almost every single town had more than three television stations, or access to three television stations, between independent stations, UHF stations, that had signed on in the years that the UHF tuners were mandatory in American televisions. And, of course, cable TV was also coming into its own. So there really was no question about every market in the country could be served and be seen by watching syndicated independent channels, or even the network channels that would pick up this syndicated show and show it on a regular basis. So even though it was not on ABC, CBS, or NBC, or at that time Fox, it was pretty much assured that everybody would get a chance to see it somewhere in their hometown or wherever their televisions were located. And again, that was the way that the Star Trek Next Generation was put out. The timeline for The Next Generation was seven seasons. That was considered enough seasons to provide plenty of shows for syndication. Now, again, regular syndication after first run syndication for independent and other stations. That was considered enough episodes. And to that end, Star Trek The Next Generation ran for seven seasons. It also spawned two other Star Trek syndicated shows, and that would be, of course, Star Trek Deep Space Nine, which also ran for seven more seasons in the 1990s. And then we had Star Trek wandering around in the Alpha Quadrant. I can't think of the name of that series. Star Trek something. That wasn't Star Trek Enterprise. That was the next one that came out. That was the prequel. I can't think of the name of that show. That was the final of the big three syndicated Star Trek shows, and that show also ran for another seven seasons, which took them really to the brink of the 21st century. Breaking into the 21st century, we had Star Trek Enterprise, which took a different path to mediocre success. Also put together as a totally different show in a totally different era, Star Trek Enterprise took the saga of the Star Trek world back in time to the original series. It was considered a prequel in the years leading up to the original series time frame. I thought it was a great show, but they didn't syndicate it in first-run syndication. They put it on what was being ballyhooed at that time as another major TV network, the UPN network, which was put together by Paramount Pictures, United Paramount Network, which was going to be, again, a network of first-run television shows that would be carried by the same independent stations that, for the most part, carried a syndicated show. Unfortunately, they never had the coverage of the country like the syndicated shows did, because there were many areas of the country that could not receive a station that was a UPN affiliate. That wasn't the case here in Northeast Ohio, of course. Channel 43 was their affiliate. But the show, again, a good show, well done, another fine cast, but only lasted for three seasons, unlike the seven the other shows did, because, again, it just didn't get to have the impact or the reach of the first show. Had it been put on a regular network, like CBS or ABC or NBC, or even gone into regular syndication, I think the show would have lasted seven seasons, but that wasn't the choice. And by that time, maybe by that time, there was a initial burnout of the Star Trek legacy. The movies continued, of course, with the Star Trek Next Generation movies after the original series ended their run on the big screen. And so Next Gen took over for their run on that big screen. But nobody else ever got past that. So Voyager, that was it. Star Trek Voyager was the third of the syndicated series. This one, the first one to feature a lady captain. And again, a really tremendously gorgeous semi-computer type person in the Seven of Nine, the female Borg, who was well enhanced by, well, she was enhanced, boy. It was Mother Nature that enhanced her, baby, along with the costume designers that sprayed the costumes on her. But again, in the series, she supposedly also was enhanced by the Borg, but she had been rescued from the Borg ship and had now become part of the Star Trek Voyager crew. But again, she was truly very well enhanced. So anyway, but that's a again. So then, and of course, now that series had morphed now into again the shows that have kind of bypassed me, as I've not watched as much TV as I used to, with the shows on Paramount Plus. Again, new series of Star Trek shows placed at various different timelines from the original series of shows, and they're, again, they're all quite good. I just don't seem to have the time to watch them like I used to back in the day. I don't know why that would be. I think logically, as you get older, you'd have more time on your hands, but I don't. So I haven't seen a lot of those shows. I've seen some of them. And again, they're of interest. But like I say, that another franchise that just keeps going on, you know, like the Energizer Bunny. 330-673-1234. We'll have more showbiz news coming up here on WNIR. And again, taking any calls you have about anything you'd like to talk about on this Sunday, from the ridiculous to the sublime. That's what our program's all about. Hey, a final score from First Energy Stadium. Huzzah and hooray. The Cleveland Browns have come and beaten the Carolina Panthers. Finally, final score, Cleveland 21, Carolina 18. I'll be interested to hear about that game when I get back home and snap on the TV news, right? Or maybe you'd like to tell me about it. That's pretty good. Now, the Browns are now 2-1 for the brand-new football season. Yay and huzzah, Cleveland 21, Carolina 18. I'm Mr. Sunday, Bob Lewis.
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0: The Talk of Akron, WNIR. 330-673-1234. With open phones here with yours truly, Mr. Sunday, Bob Lewis. Well, in show business world, it's been more than 50 years since Fred Astaire, the great dancer of the Golden Age of Hollywood, passed away. And only now are they considering making a movie about his career. It's going to be a contemporary movie with contemporary stars taking on the role of a guy that... Well, their grandparents weren't even born yet when he was famous. It's going to be, again, the storied career of Fred Astaire, with also his Dancing with the Great Ginger Rogers. Sabrina Carpenter, has been cast to play the role of Ginger Rogers in this biopic. Tom Holland from Billy Elliot will play the role of Fred Astaire, and Margaret Qualley will play the role of Fred Astaire's sister, Adele Astaire, who was actually his first major dance partner. Hasn't got a title yet other than the Fred Astaire biopic. It could be released in early 2028. It intrigues me that, again, so many years after Fred Astaire has passed away, and many, many years past that, after the height of his career, that anybody would be even interested in doing a picture about Fred Astaire. He was not only a great dancer, but he also was a great actor. Later in life, he did more acting than dancing. But, of course, he was best known as a hoofer, as he called himself. He never called himself an actual dancer. Astaire always said he was a hoofer, a showbiz hoofer, not a classical dancer. He's often compared to his contemporary, actually younger contemporary, but Gene Kelly, who at the same time was also making a lot of dancing movies and musicals. But Gene Kelly, even according to Astaire's own admission, Gene Kelly was a real dancer. He said a real artistic dancer, and nothing at all like what Fred considered himself, just to be the guy that liked to hoof it, as he said, and is in his many, many, many pictures. He did 9 films with Ginger Rogers, who, again, really was not a dancer at all. She was a regular actress, but she looked good with Fred Astaire, and she learned to dance backwards when he was dancing forward. So she became, again, one of his regular partners on the big screen. But he partnered with other people in different movies along his long, long, long career. Credits the desire to be as good as he could be. He was considered a perfectionist, and he also created almost all of his own dance routines, unlike Gene Kelly, who had choreographers and the like at MGM helping him coordinate the many dance routines. Fred Astaire was very tall. Gene Kelly, who was not as tall, and as so many people say, it was like center of gravity business. Since Fred Astaire was taller, he danced taller. He danced higher up, with the center of gravity being, chest high, rather than someone like Gene Kelly, who tended to dance from the waist down. Again, a little more lower in the center of gravity world, and worked out his dancing in that style. But both men, of course, were great in their careers, but, never considered themselves competitive with each other. They thought they, again, respected each other for what they did, and realized that, they were not competing, but they were, complimenting, if you will, just dancing in general, and both of them working, of course, for the big MGM studios at the time. So, again, interesting picture, which should be coming out in the next couple of years. It should be interesting how they see, in all these years of retrospect, how they view Fred Astaire's career and his character, too. So many years after he was so big. I find it kind of interesting that anybody would even be interested in that at all. Elton John is going to take to the stage again after his big final tour. Remember that one? Farewell season? I'm never going to appear on stage again. Goodbye and good luck. Sell chicken fat and join the wax. He's been talked into appearing once again. He's going to be appearing at the Apple Music Hall opening season in London. It'll be his first appearance on the stage in over 3 years since closing his so-called Farewell Yellow Brick Tour. Again, he's performing with other actors of, Charlie XCX, I don't know what that means, Burna Boy, and Troye Sivan. All right, Sivan? Sivan? Yeah, well, I recognize Elton John on that one. So, that would be coming up, September 7th. That's right. It'll be coming up in England, I guess. AC/DC, the big storm they've been talking about on ABC News, the big nor'easter? Well, it put a kibosh on AC/DC's big concert at the MetLife Stadium this Friday. Concert had to be postponed because of the storm that knocked out power in New York City. Some poor guy in New York literally got killed when a tree blew on top of him. So that show was canceled on Friday. It's been rescheduled to be on October 2nd, again at the MetLife Stadium. And that would make it now the final performance of AC/DC's current North American tour. And the Rolling Stones, according to reports, they will likely not be touring again. Keith Richards has been unwillingness to commit to another tour. Again, other people involved with the band say that, well, chances are this last tour they had this year, it might just be the last one. You know, the lead singer and both all the Rolling Stones are pushing 80, which doesn't necessarily mean you can't sing anymore, as witnessed by last night's fantastic Farm Aid concert. But again, odds are that the Rolling Stones may not be rolling anymore. And the final recording that Dolly Parton made before her untimely death this last month is going to be released on an album by U2. The album is called Carnaval de Luz. It's U2's first album in 9 years, coming out November 12th. And the final song on the album is a duet with Dolly Parton called Tom, which, of course, has now turned out to be her final studio recording, written by U2, Dolly Parton and Johnny McDade, is described as a country song about broken family ties. But again, that's called Tom. Dolly Parton's last song will be on a U2 album. Again, she could sing with anybody. She's like Johnny Cash in that regard, but at that time in her career. Man, she could, again, music is music. Musicians don't see genre. They just see music. And again, it'd just be interesting to hear that song. Again, it comes out on November the 12th. You're on WNIR. Good evening.
6: Hey, what's your name again? Bob. Yes.
0: My name is Bob. Well, that's last I checked. Let me check again. It's right there in my underwear. Yes, it right says right there. Okay, Bob. Right next to the part that says Haynes. Well, my name must be Bob Haynes. I guess that's how it is. Okay. Go ahead.
6: I'll talk to whoever's on the other end of the phone line. How's that?
0: Yeah, there you go.
6: I heard how you started off your show today talking about problems with broadcasting and heat and cool and all that.
0: Uh-huh.
6: Okay, yesterday was the radio station in Youngstown's 100th year anniversary.
0: Oh, my.
6: Okay, you know which station I'm talking about.
0: Oh, yeah, I used to work there 50 years ago, yes.
6: That's why I'm calling you.
0: Yes, WKBN.
6: WKBN. So Ron Burb on Friday did a three-hour salute, going back to the history,
0: mm-hmm.
6: Williamson family.
0: Yes. They own Youngstown Sheet and Tube, and they own the radio station and TV station, yes.
6: And how the one son invented, started Wilcom Cellular.
0: Yes. Mm-hmm.
6: And all that.
0: Mm-hmm.
6: So I thought you'd like to know, so you can look it up on their podcast for Friday at 3 o'clock.
0: Mm-hmm. That's it. That's cool. Who did they mention any of the other personalities that were there that I might remember? Or did they not talk about too many on-air people?
6: Well, they did. I didn't hear your name, or I didn't hear Howie Chizik. Names from way back. Somebody will call in from Youngstown now.
0: Well, I remember I worked with Cliff Schilling, did the morning show, and he was a veteran of the market back then. Wiley Meyer did the show before me, did the country show.
6: Rivers and Ryan, they mentioned.
0: Mm-hmm.
6: Dan Rivers, Dan Ryan.
0: Okay.
6: There was others. I mean, they mentioned so many, but
0: yeah,
6: you might want to look it up and listen to it.
0: Yeah, like I said, a lot of those cat characters you know, went over there after I left. I mean, I was only there for a couple of years in the mid-70s. Because I remember Dan Rivers and those guys from FMJ. They were on there at the time. And when actually Howie worked at WBBW. I don't think he ever worked at KBN.
6: They mentioned BBW once or twice.
0: Mm-hmm.
6: Trying to think of all the stuff they did. The problems they had and how high that antenna was.
0: Oh, yeah.
6: 23 feet or something?
0: Oh, yeah.
6: Wow.
0: It was amazing. I mean, when I was there, they were all still owned, but they were all in the same place, AM, FM, and TV, in this beautiful Art Deco building, which I don't know if it's still there. On Sunset Avenue. And actually was in suburban Youngstown. But it was gorgeous. I mean, it was right out of the 1930s. All this glass block. These studios were built literally for live orchestras. So there were rooms inside of rooms. They were built on springs, on huge springs, inside another room, so that they would be completely soundproof from anything coming in from the outside. So, you know, trucks and bombs could fall outside the building, and if you were doing a concert inside, you'd never hear it. And that's how these studios were built. They were built for live studio audiences, huge, you know, orchestras, all from the 1930s. Now, here I am in the mid-1970s, and we had the radio station, we had the AM, the FM was a completely automated station with beautiful music. The TV, of course, was the big deal, you know, with the TV studios and 2027 and all those characters that were there. But the radio was in a corner, literally was in a corner of one of these big studio rooms. So, you know, you was just all you had was, you know, your little corner with your turntables and your control board in front of you in the small corner of this huge room that used to be for the, you know, the live radio shows. And above you was the control room that looked over this. And you had to have an engineer because you didn't have control over the actual, it was a union thing. I was a member of one union, NABIT, but only IBEW could actually control what was going on the air. So whatever I was doing in that little corner went up to another control console in this room above me, which overlooked me, where another engineer stood and sat and, I guess, monitor the meters, or watch it work, or I had lunch. I don't know what they did, except it was their duty to turn on the network at the top of the hour for CBS News. I couldn't do that. The union rules said I couldn't do that. So wherever this guy was or gal, they would be doing other things while I'm probably doing my regular show, and then they would run over there to that room on top of the hour to flip the one switch that would put the network on the air for 5 minutes for the news.
6: Did you get to drive rolling radio?
0: No. I don't think they even had that when I was there. I think that was later.
6: They were talking about how it got so run down that you had to lift the cover off the engine and take the cover off the air cleaner and pry open the butterfly in the carburetor with a ruler and pour some gas in the carburetor before you even tried to start it up.
0: It's
6: falling apart.
0: Oh, I don't recall having anything of that when I was there. When I was there, it was pretty, you know, it was top of the mark. I mean, the TV station was on top. The radio station was on top. It was a big deal. It was my first really big job in radio. So it was kind of cool. But then, of course, when I was there, as I've been told before, the story that it was 1975, and that was the year, literally, that all the mills shut down. Every single one. When I started, everyone was roaring away. You know, you get out of there at night, you could see the glow of the Campbell Works in the distance. Within about 1 year, U.S. Steel shut down. Campbell Sheet and Tube shut down. Wherever else was down, they all shut down within less than a year. And that was basically the end of Youngstown. I'm sorry to say, but it really impacted the entire market, the entire industry. You know, when I was down there, all the radio stations were going 24 hours a day. By the time I left, the only station going 24 hours was KBN. The other ones were signing off because they didn't have any revenue because everything had shut down so quickly. And it was the beginning of, the deindustrialization of a great industrial city. So it was kind of, like I said, bittersweet in that regard to have to sit there and actually watch that.
6: And, well, I watched it.
0: Yeah.
6: And thing is, I was so smart to be a welder, you know.
0: Mm-hmm.
6: They're going to have a job. And mm-hmm. they shut everything down. I'm like, here comes Texas. So as soon as I graduated high school, I took off to Texas.
0: Ah.
6: Down there for about 4 years, so.
0: Yeah. I mean, that's what happened to a lot of people. They left. See, I have relatives in Youngstown. They're all passed away now, but I had relatives there. And, you know, they all worked in the steel mills. I mean, that's where the jobs were. And, you know, it was really quite a town. I remember going to, who is that politician? Oh, the sheriff.
6: They're all crooked.
0: I know, but he later became a congressman, and then he got served jail time for something bad. Oh, what the hell?
6: Jim Trafficant.
0: Yes, he was sheriff when I was there, and he would have.
6: Yeah, I remember that.
0: He would have parties at his house, and he would invite the guys to the radio station. So me and Wiley and I'll be invited, and I would go to this house in Boardman, which was really high tone suburb. It was like you had a circular driveway. It was like something out of the you see in the 20s, circular driveway, this huge mansion You'd go there and there'd be, waiters and ties and tails, welcoming you in and giving you drinks and stuff. It was like amazing. Yeah. And this guy's the sheriff, right?
6: Yeah, on a sheriff's salary.
0: Yeah.
6: And then they got another sheriff, and he would end up being crooked. So there's a whole lot of corruption in Youngstown.
0: Oh, yeah, to a certain extent.
6: You know what I mean.
0: Yeah, it's to a certain extent. But in a way, it was, like I say, it was just, you'd never see that again. I mean, there was just that kind of opulence. Again, everybody realized on a sheriff's salary he wasn't living like this, but everybody knew what was going on. It was like just an open secret. Nobody questioned it. And you weren't encouraged to question it. You just accepted it for what it was. And it was cool.
6: Well, I've always been a radio freak.
0: Uh-huh.
6: So I'm not sitting looking at a screen. So I always had radios on no matter where I was.
0: Yeah.
6: And that station is a huge, huge part of the history.
0: Mm-hmm.
6: And, riding with her parents or whatever, it was always on.
0: Mm-hmm. Yeah.
6: In the cars, because you only had an AM radio.
0: It's true.
6: So.
0: Yeah, and it was a very big signal at night, too. I remember getting calls from Canada and all over the East Coast, because at nighttime that signal went far, far distant. On the 570, that was a long, big signal. Like I said, that was an enjoyable little time. And then later on in my career, I worked for another historic station. That was, of course, WHK in Cleveland, which also was the first radio station in Ohio. And another incredibly historic history on that behind that station. And again, worked there at a time when there were a lot of, real characters there, like Gary Dee, and Joe Fina was there at the time, and, a whole bunch of neat people. So I had the luck, very lucky in my career to work at a couple of, including now this station, another very storied station with a long history of great talent, Howie and Stan Pyatt, and we had, Bob Golick, we got The Couch, we got everybody on here. That's, again, part of a long, long history of a very significant station, the very first FM talk station, in the outside of Philadelphia, in the country.
6: Didn't NIR copy that off of KBN?
0: I don't think they did much copying from KBN. I think at the time the big station was the station in Philadelphia, who had gone talk on FM, and then we were the second one to go talk. And I remember reading an interview with Bill Klaus, and said, at that time in the 80s, it was like, you're taking an FM station and you're not playing music. That's heinous. That's a sin. Why are you doing that? Talk belongs on AM, where, there's no music and nobody cares.
6: And the old people hang out.
0: No, and what he said at the time was, I'm going where the audience is. And he was absolutely correct. The audience was transferring over to FM for everything, not just music, but they were, that's where the people were, and that's where the people ended up. Now, AM is nowhere, and, we're lucky to be on FM and doing well. Because, we saw that coming, if you will. And that took some foresight and some courage, too, to do that. So, again, I've been very fortunate to be working at some pretty pretty historic radio stations throughout my career. I wish I had made some historic money.
6: I want you to, go home tomorrow or whatever, look it up on the podcast.
0: Yep.
6: Friday at 3 o'clock, and you can listen to all those stories better than I can tell it. How's that?
0: That sounds good. Well, I appreciate the heads up. But, yeah, I read something about, again, HK turned 100 about several years ago, and I guess a lot of stations are turning 100 now that came on the air originally. I think Columbus is another one that's going to be 100. I forget where they are in the dial anymore. But I think KBN is one of the few stations that actually ended up on the same frequency they were assigned originally, because every other station, including HK and almost every other AM station, they were assigned like four or five different frequencies over the years from the time they went on the air in the 20s. In fact, some of them, like HK, only transferred to where it is now in the 40s. It was ordered there by the government to make room for the FMJ, because HK was on 1390 in Cleveland, and then they wanted to expand the dial, and so they moved HK to 1420 to allow FMJ to sign on in Youngstown on 1390.
6: Well, I just thought I'd let you know about it so you can look it up and hear some old names and voices.
0: Yeah. Like I said, well, it's excellent. Obviously, thank you for calling. Appreciate it.

0: know, in their history, in that the, you know, for example, we're really trying to find out what radio station had the Indians World Series game of 1948. And it was not easy to figure that out. Even though we had the researched archives of the newspapers, we looked at that, we looked at, you know, several other sources to determine that at the time that we did believe that the 1948 World Series was on WHK in the day. But, you know, other shows, you know, we tried to figure out what shows they had on. So we had like a collage of classic radio shows, and it was not easy because networks switched around from station to station, just as they, not like as much as they do today, like the big TV switch of the 1980s. But, you know, they still switched around a lot, and they switched frequencies a lot, and, you know, they were changing powers and, you know, and how much power they put out and where the transmitters were and where the studios were. Everything changed a lot, especially after the initial sign-on of many of these stations in the 20s. I think HK was 23. Obviously, KBN was 26. But then they passed the FCC Act, superseded the National Radio Act. So they came in and switched stations around again, again for different at different frequencies. And so many of the frequencies they ended up today that they made the facility may still be on that frequency, was certainly not the one they signed on with, you know, back in the day in the history of the station. Sad point, of course, that so many AM stations today have very little audience and aren't really programmed, you know, for mass audience, and really don't get into, you know, the fray, so to speak, because people just kind of gravitated away from listening to AM radio. And you know, one thing that was happened in Congress, and I don't know if the Senate has passed it, but the House recently passed a law mandating that all cars sold in the U.S. have an AM radio in them. I think this would be, you know, for old timers, that'd be logic, right? The only for many years, the only radio you get in the car was an AM radio. But no, many manufacturers, especially those of electric cars, have started not adding an AM radio in there because it's so hard to keep the AM from being totally wiped out by the electrical interference from the motors in the electric car. So they simply were not offering it anymore. Well, it comes about to the history of the emergency action notification system, of a you know, parts of the country that can't be reached by FM radio, where they count on AM radio for, you know, weather and emergency news and the like. So they may put a movement through that they passed a law where, or potentially passed a law where all American cars will have to have an AM radio installed in them by law. You know, so it's not, poor AM radio is not dead yet, but I would say it's a, and just barely hanging on. So, like I said, happy am and fum. I remember that really well. Am and fum. I remember it again when I started, even started working, you know, at the downtown in the it was at the 80s. We had a corporate chief engineer who said, "Ah, FM, that means find me," you know, because he was like poo on FM. You know, that's a fad. That's not going to last. The AM radio is where it's at. That's where, you know, he made his career and knew all about, but FM, find me. Well, they found it, all right, and I'm glad they did. 330-673-1234. I'm Mr. Sunday, Bob Lewis.
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3: At the box office this weekend, Avengers, the Endgame Encore, is number one at the U.S. Box office with ticket takes. Number two is still Resident Evil. And number three is the new movie Primetime about journalist Chris Hansen. That was number three most viewed movie in person at America's theaters in this past week. Because people still do that. Oh yeah. Oh, I was a manic theater buffet when I was younger. Whether I had a date or not, I had a buddy of mine. We'd go to movies all the time. We'd see two or three movies a week. Back then, we saw all the classics now, like all the Woody Allen movies and La Di Da, Annie Hall, and so many Five Easy Pieces. I can just go down the list. Deliverance. Oh, that was a movie that freaked us both out. That was a really powerful movie. Again, seeing it on the big screen. I've seen it since then on TV, but doesn't have the same power as seeing it, all that violence right on the big screen. Again, back in the days before cell phones, when people could actually go and went to a movie theater to watch a movie. It hardly happens anymore. WNIR, Kent Akron, it's 5 o'clock.
4: From ABC News, I'm Mike Dubusky. Much of the Mid-Atlantic and New England is contending with a massive nor'easter right now, knocking out power to tens of thousands of people and leading to at least one death in New York City. ABC's Lionel Moyes has the latest.
5: In New York's Times Square, tourists making the best of the situation.
6: Everything's turned okay until now, and we are very happy to be here in New York.
5: New York Governor Kathy Hochul urging people to be vigilant.
7: Stay out of the water. Stay away from the water. Don't go near boats. Just be smart if you live in those coastal areas.
5: Gusty winds and some heavier pockets of rain will remain into the work week. Lionel Moyes, ABC News, New York.
4: Hurricane Nolo is swinging past Hawaii right now, bringing heavy rain and strong winds to the state. ABC's Jacqueline Lee is in Hilo, Hawaii.
8: We met with the mayor, who explained they can deal with multiple disasters at the same time. That is entirely possible. So not only were they contending with Hurricane Nolo, now they are seeing this precursor activity at Kilauea. And he said the big concern is something where when you have that volcanic hail that can go up to like 1,000 feet in the air, if it gets caught up in the winds from Nolo, he says what it can do is it will spread around the island and it could actually contaminate their water source. And that would be a huge concern.
4: Dozens of homes remain evacuated in the UK as crews investigate what appears to have been an attempted bombing at the RAF Fairford Air Base. It comes just 6 weeks after Iran made a threat against that base, which is used by U.S. forces for operations in Iran. Assistant Chief Constable Richard Akone.
9: Work to establish the full nature of this incident is ongoing.
4: President Trump yesterday rejected the latest proposal from Iran on the Strait of Hormuz. And the president also confirmed that tonight he'll be having dinner with Dario Amodei, the CEO of AI company Anthropic. You're listening to ABC News.
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4: A manhunt is underway in South Africa, where police say gunmen wearing balaclavas opened fire in two separate mass shootings. ABC's Marcus Moore has details from London.
11: An urgent investigation is underway after police say at least 27 people were killed in two separate mass shootings. Authorities say in the first attack, eight gunmen armed with AK-47 rifles and pistols opened fire at a bar near Johannesburg, killing 17 people and injuring 15 others. Police say the gunman escaped in two vehicles. Then about 4 hours later, investigators say 10 people were killed and 11 others wounded in a shooting near Cape Town. Police say they are searching for multiple suspects and no arrests have been made in either case.
4: Pope Leo met with survivors of sex abuse by clergy members today in Lourdes, France. It's part of the Pope's first official visit to that country since becoming the leader of the Catholic Church last year. And two giant pandas on loan from China are currently settling into their new home at the Atlanta Zoo. Their names, Fu Shuang and Ping Ping. ABC's Rhiannon Alley is there for what's sometimes called panda diplomacy.
12: This law could go into effect as early as March, but critics say
4: they'll make their public debut in about 4 weeks once they've acclimated to their new environment in Atlanta. It's just Thursday that Chinese President Xi Jinping made the announcement, calling the furry ambassadors an envoy of friendship. I'm Mike Dubusky, ABC News.
13: 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Here he comes.
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0: Marshal Dillon.
1: Here. What can I do for you?
0: I'm looking for a man, Marshal. This man's about as ruthless a killer as there is. Don't do it, Matt. Don't do it. I know you're stronger now than you were a week ago, but you're still not ready to go out and...
1: Chester ought to be back by this time.
0: You were no match for Dan Gratt when you were completely well.
1: I figure things will even up this time.
0: After the autopsy. It's all pride with you, isn't it? Just pride. Somebody came into town who's faster than you are, and you just got to try to prove he isn't. Only you're not going to prove it, because he is.
1: Now, wait a minute, Doc.
0: I won't wait a minute. You're going down there and get yourself killed. And just because of your pride.
1: He's a gunman, Doc. He has to be eliminated.
0: All right. All right, go on. Just go on down there and meet him. He blasted you last time, and you were lucky. You lived. This time he'll do it.
2: We are spotlighting the classic heroes of classic TV. Back in 1955, was James Arness as Matt Dillon, who took over the role of, from the radio play as the marshal of Dodge City, Kansas, on the tube. And again, created literally a 40-year legacy of a character that just lives on as one of America's classic TV heroes. Milburn Stone, the character of Doc Adams, played Doc Adams in all the 40 years that show was on the air, some of the time he actually passed away doing that role. He was the role model for DeForest Kelly's role of the Doctor on the original Star Trek series back in the 1960s, Dr. McCoy. That same kind of gruff, irascible, yet lovable type of person that both Doc Adams and Dr. McCoy turned out to be. As far as the show itself, again, and it started out as a radio show and was again brought to television by CBS in 1955. Once again, James Arness talked to the Archive of American Television about the background of Gunsmoke.
3: It started out, of course, as a radio show and was on for, I believe, at least three seasons on the radio. And it was conceived and put together by two guys, really. One was the writer who created this whole concept, which was to do not a shoot-'em-up type Western, but a much more of a character study show, much more, this term adult Western came in and was overused, but that the fact is that that's what it was, because almost every Western series that had been on television, you know, you had Hoplong Cassidy's and all these other folks who were slanted mainly at the kids, you know. And when they came to do the television show, we used the scripts from the old radio shows for most of our first two or three seasons. So, my gosh, we had the whole thing laid out for us, and all we had to do was step in and try to play those characters, which were full-dimensional characters, you know. And I had thought, actually, when it started, I thought, well, this will probably be easy compared to some other, you know, being in a big movie or something. But as it turned out, you know, suddenly I found out I was having to play 15 pages a day, every day, you know, and I found out I was ill prepared for that. So I had to really get in gear and study the character. And we were fortunate because when we started out, we only did one half-hour show a week.
2: Again, that is James Arness talking to the Archive of American Television about the beginnings of the legend of Gunsmoke and all the work he ended up having to do, at least up until 1961, when the show then went from a half-hour format to an hour format to better compete with some of the other already competing big-time westerns like Bonanza and Rawhide and Wagon Train, which are hour formats on their own. Of course, when the show went to an hour format, though, simultaneous with that was a focus on more of the assembly of characters, focusing with stories more on, for example, Ken Curtis, or more on Amanda, or more on Doc, or some of the other characters that were peopling Dodge City, and kind of throttling back on how much that Matt Dillon was the central character in every single episode, which again made it a bit easier for James Arness, who by that time already was getting into his early 50s. So you know, by the time he ended the franchise, you know, he was practically 70 years old, with the last Gunsmoke TV movie being made in 1994. 69 degrees currently across Northeast Ohio. For tonight, look for a low about 56. Tomorrow, look for a high of 70. Tuesday, a high of 75. Wednesday, a high of 77. Thursday, 81. Showers on Friday with a high of 67 only. And then Saturday, a chance of showers, a high of 65. And next Sunday, look for a high again in the mid-60s. The lows will be in the upper 50s for the first part of the week, and later on, covering back down to about 50 degrees. Once again, 69 degrees in Youngstown, Cleveland, and, of course, in downtown Akron, Akron-Fulton Airport. Browns win today at First Energy Stadium against Carolina, beating them 18-12. The Guardians, who are clinched as the champions of the Central Division, are in the ninth inning, and they lead Kansas City in Kansas City 3-2, their final regular game of the season. They open up at home the playoffs Saturday at the Progressive Field. Ooh, I'm excited. You're on WNIR. Good afternoon.
4: Hi, how you doing? It's been a while since I've called your show.
2: Well, good to have you back on the air again.
4: Hey, I heard you discussing AM radios in autos.
2: Yes.
4: I only caught part of your, you know, part of your coverage about it. Did you go into the politics of that or at all?
2: Well, I know that it started with the emergency broadcast system, and the fact that there are many of the representatives of areas that are very rural in America say that, you know, there aren't enough FM signals that get into those areas reliably enough, and that people still, they say, depend on AM radio, especially at night, to inform them of, say, a national emergency.
4: That's a good point. I would like to address a myth that has been going around for a few years now, and it's still being pushed as of a few days ago. The myth is that Democrats made several automakers get rid of their AM radios for the purpose of reducing the listening audience of all those AM radio talk shows, which lean mostly right. That myth, that's a lie. What really happened is that the automakers themselves decided to get rid of AM radios, and there is a bipartisan effort, which already passed the House,
2: yeah,
4: requiring automakers to keep the AM radios. So
2: right.
4: Once again, the diehard partisan myth is a lie. Never believe anything. If it's presented to you as diehard partisan, then it's probably a good idea to fact check it.
2: I never heard that rumor, actually. What I heard was the fact that the automakers make, with the electric cars especially, makes it harder to make an AM radio that doesn't get interfered with by the electric motors and the interference of the motors in the car. So
4: yeah,
2: they dropped it because it was too expensive to make the proper adjustments electronically to the radio so it would work. So
4: yeah,
2: that's why they were dropping it.
4: I don't know enough about the science of that to say whether that's a valid point or not. I just know that the claim that it was that Democrats were trying to get rid of AM radios in cars is a lie. Yeah, it's been on the web, and I've heard it on radio before, and I just checked as of a few days ago, it's still being pushed by a talk radio host. Not one of yours as far as I know, but I just checked, and just literally just within the last 6 days, it's still being pushed by a talk radio host, that myth.
2: Well, it's funny because most of the AM stations now have an FM, low-power FM affiliate in the market where they're at, so a lot of them have FM presence anyway, so there
4: yeah,
2: are very
4: I,
2: few
4: yeah,
2: of them that I, don't have an FM presence in major markets.
4: Yeah, I've heard a few. I think the majority still don't, but I've heard a few, you know, other than WNIR that are on FM also.
2: Oh, yeah. I mean, again, that was an effort by the FCC in general to save AM radio by offering them the chance to have a low-power AM station assigned to their frequency so they could be on FM. And again, trying to, it doesn't really save AM radio. It simply moves it over to FM. But that's how they're trying to do that.
4: It seems to me we still need it.
2: You know,
4: Maybe they can reevaluate in a decade, but it seems to me we still need it.
2: Yeah, across the world, now it's interesting, too, to look at how it's looked at across the world. In Europe, for example, it's pretty well gone because in Europe has adapted true digital broadcasting standards. Not like what we have here in America. We have sort of a hybrid digital FM standard. But you had to buy all new radios in Europe at all, period, or you wouldn't get anything. And so many of the major, like the BBC and Radio France and all these places, have been basically taking their AM stations off the air and putting them on these digital platforms that people are now listening to. And, it's just a trend over there. Same thing in Canada. They've been offering AM stations up there full service FM channels. Again, smaller country, not as many radio stations. But they've had positions to offer their AM stations, you know, significant coverage on an FM channel, with the proviso being they take the AM station off the air. It's just not, you know, technically it just doesn't work as well as it did. We have so much interference now with AM radio because of all our electronics, our cell phones, our the LED bulbs, everything in, practically in your house, your DVR, your computer, they all generate interference that interferes with receiving AM radio, makes it staticky, makes it loud, makes it hard to get. And
4: I have noticed over the past few years.
2: Yeah.
4: 20 years ago, there was no issue that I noticed.
2: Mm-hmm.
4: I have noticed what you're saying, that sometimes AM radio doesn't come in anymore. Sometimes the static is terrible.
2: Yeah, you get into cars especially. And, of course, even the quality of what AM radios are left in cars has, you know, been diminished because they're putting all their energy into, you know, Apple iPod and Apple or Android Auto and all the other, you know, things, Bluetooth and everything in the audio system. There are parts of a wire drive that the AM radio is completely obliterated by some kind of roaring static sound. I have no idea where it comes from. It was permanent. You know, you can never hear any stations on that particular stretch of road, period.
4: Well, maybe the regs should have been doing something about the interference all along. And
2: But again, also the other issue is that AM, of course, being older, many of the AM stations, their physical plants are old. I mean going back to the 1940s. They're out of date. They're not well maintained. It costs a great deal of money to maintain a transmitter site for AM radio, which has to be a plot of land. You can put an FM antenna on top of a building, but AM has to be on land. And much of the land that these stations are located on is now no longer out in the country. It's now in the middle of the urban area, and it's very, very valuable. So,
4: yeah, this is what discussions are good for, because you just mentioned a few points that I wasn't aware of, and now I'm going to look into it further.
2: Yeah, and just this past week, in Chicago, the biggest station in Chicago that we can still hear here, 780 with WBBM, and what the other station is, I think it's 720 WGN. They have now combined, 670, that's right, 670. They're both 50,000-watt clear channel stations. They have both combined now, both their stations onto one tower, because they sold the tower sites for their individual stations literally for like $50 million to a developer, because the land it's on is now, you know, covered by ritzy suburbs and everything. And that's happening all around the country. New York City, 1560, which was a big 50,000-watt classical station for many, many years, went off the air and sold their land for millions of dollars, where the transmitter was. So that's happening all around the country, because the land itself is getting more valuable than the radio station is.
4: Well, so the AM radio industry might not survive, I kind of favor the bipartisan effort to keep AM radios in cars.
2: I think let's do it for a while. I don't want to be cheated. I may feel kind of cheated. I bought a new car that doesn't have HD radio in it, and again, there was no obligation to have HD in any car. That was something that they had to pay extra for. But, you know, I like to have everything at my fingertips just in case, you know, it's something I do want to listen to or whatever. But in general, though, I don't think we'll have a lot of AM radio in the next, certainly next 5 or 10 years. You're going to see a lot of more stations just simply going, well, like our little AM station here we had. It was a daytimer, which means it couldn't be on the air at night. We couldn't get any kind of full-time authorization for it. The government wouldn't give it to us. So we, about 10 years ago now, we took the station off the air. You know, took the towers down, it's gone. And nobody misses it.
4: I still switch over to AM probably 2 or 3 times a week just to see what's going on that side.
2: Yeah, I like to listen to the out-of-town stations that do come in that aren't religion, which, again, is not, you know, not too many of them anymore. The industry has pretty much written it off, you know. And, oh, my goodness, I just read, somebody sold an AM station in Texas, the whole station, for $1,000. I could have bought it on my credit card, you know. But that's what they're worth nowadays. So
4: wow, I would pay $1,000 for it. If I could afford to keep it running, I would pay $1,000 for it.
2: I swear, if I had known about it, I forget what town it was in, but I think it was Killian, Texas. That's right, Killian, Texas. 1,000 watt AM station, $1,000. Like I say, that's not even pin money. that's how the decline in the value of a standalone AM station has become. Because the market just isn't there for them anymore. And it's just, you know, technology moves on, you know, into, you know, different, more advanced things. Like you say, digital broadcasting, which certainly took over television fast enough. It may take over radio at some point. But like I said, if you go to Europe, you bring your little transistor radio to Europe, it won't work because they're all digital now.
4: I'm still old school, and I plan to stay old school for a little while longer.
2: Yeah, like I say, there's still, like, I used to be a lot more clever, though, when they had all the different stations at night that you could hear from the other cities, and they were all live local programs. You know, you could listen to WLS at night, hear what their hits were in Chicago, WABC, and hear what the hits were in New York City, WBZ, hear what the hits were in Boston. But now all those stations are owned by one company, and they all have the same show on across the country, which is, you know, redundant. I mean, what's the purpose of that? You know, I can hear it here, I can hear it there. You know, it's just kind of sad. There's nothing different to hear, you know, late at night in the radio.
4: Yeah, it's changed. It's changed a bit. There were a bunch in the early 2000s, late night especially, that I used to listen to.
2: Mm-hmm.
4: Yeah, they've moved on, but
2: yes, they all talking about UFOs all night from the same weird guy.
4: My call. We'll talk as usual.
2: Yeah. Well, like I said, but it's interesting. Like, I give you some food for thought there. You can look it up especially any of the industry sites. Radio Insight is one good one to go to. It's a site that has radio news every single day. And that's all you read about on that is, you know, the AM stations being sold, taken off the air, you know, consolidated. It's a
4: little... Yeah, we'll look up to see how many of them are still turning a profit and how well.
2: Yeah, well, that's hard to determine when they're owned by a big company like that. They don't break out the figures for each individual station that you can see, because, you know, that's privileged information. They're not, a lot of these companies are no longer public.
4: Limbaugh was just a few years ago, and he was the most popular. I believe he was the most popular talk radio host in the country, wasn't he?
2: Oh yeah, I mean he created what we now know as conservative talk radio.
4: And I believe his replacements are still there on AM.
2: Oh, yeah, they're still there. They're not doing anywhere near what he did, though. I mean, you know, like I say, those were the 90s. Then even in the 90s, you know, I worked at an AM station in the 90s, and we were doing pretty well. Now I have no idea if that station has any listeners at all, because it's all out-of-town automated programming.
4: Well, thanks for the new points. I'll look a few things up. I gotta go. I'm pulling into my destination.
2: Okay, good enough. Thanks for calling.
4: All right.
2: Yeah.
4: Have a good night.
2: Yeah, you too. Like I said, the industry is changing very, very rapidly, as everything else is in our time, all being consumed by the internet. I mean, this is the big competitor to all media, that traditional media that people like, you know, TV, radio. It's being consumed by the internet completely. What did I read the other day? That something like 80% now of some of the advertising dollars are going to internet outlets, YouTube, you know, podcasting, you know, whatever's out there, Instagram, whatever. That's where advertising dollars are going. And it's not that they're adding advertising dollars to the pool. That's advertising dollars are taking away from traditional media, television, radio, newspapers. Well, we all know newspapers are just, again, another dying breed. You're not going to see, not too long from now, you're not going to see any printed newspapers anywhere. They'll be all online. And then, even then, their future is in some doubt as to how much ad revenue they can get that's not going to other places on the Internet. I mean, this is happening so quickly and, again, so significantly that people are in the industries are scrambling to try to find out ways to survive. And for many of the radio stations, especially the big chains, they're more and more going to essentially turning themselves into network stations, much like the old model of radio was, like TV was. You had a network. You affiliated your local station with the network, and all your programming came from the network. Maybe you had to fill 5 or 10 minutes or a couple hours here and there, but mostly you just sat there as a relay for the network. And that's how it's coming with radio. Many, many of the stations are going to be having the same shows across the country because they simply don't have the revenue to support the kind of radio that a lot of us grew up with, all local, live, local live talents. I mean, it's very hard to find a station like this that has live talent from morning until night. Many of the stations that you listen to, no doubt, anybody probably even can't tell because it really is done very well. But, nothing is happening locally. Everything you're listening to is coming from out of town someplace. But the listeners really care anymore? That's the other issue, too. Did anybody pay that much attention, or have they all gone over to, to network and Internet type of situations? I remember, again, a very telling incident just a couple of years ago. You used to have, workmen used to come to your house like painters and stuff, right? And they all come with a big boom box. And I used to, be fascinated by who and what they listened to while they were painting your house or your neighbor's house or whatever on their boom boxes. With the local rock station, sometimes a country station, which country station they listened to. I'd find that, interesting because it's my field, my business. The other day, maybe about a year ago, I had a workman in the house, and he's playing music. And it's rock music, and it's pretty good. I'm going, I like those songs. But I'm noticing I'm not hearing any commercials or any DJs. So I went down, and I looked at what the guy had. He had a little, it looked simply like you say, like a small boombox, very good-sounding little thing, like a cube, and it was sitting on next to his work area. And I said, "What are you listening to?" He says, "That's a... one of these Spotify or iTunes, I forget which one of these Internet channels, with hundreds of them out there." He said, "Yeah, it's Bluetooth to his phone." So his phone is in his pocket. His phone is tuned to that station on the Internet, and it's Bluetooth to this little tiny speaker thing that sits next to him, which is, how he listens to the radio. It's not radio at all, as we know it. But he was no kid. He was probably in his mid-20s. And he said, "I really like this music, even though most of it was a hit before I was born. I like this kind of music, and this is a good channel for it." But he was not listening to over-the-air radio. And you'll find that in most cases now, that's what people are doing. It's the Internet. So blame the Internet if you don't have your favorite radio program on the air anymore. It's the Internet's fault. That's right. So you tell Siri next time you talk to her, you give her what for, all right? You do that for me.
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0: Marshal Dillon.
1: Here. What can I do for you?
0: I'm looking for a man, Marshal. This man's about as ruthless a killer as there is.
2: Marshal?
1: Which room is Dan Gratz?
2: Up there. At the end of the balcony.

0: Come out of your room, Grant. It's me, Marshal Dillon. I've got a gun on. I've come for you, Grant.
1: I'm here, Marshal. Coming down to talk to you.
0: Just stay there. That's right. Now turn around and drop your gun belt. And then come down.
1: Marshal, there's no reason why I can't come down there and talk things over with you.
0: I told you to stay right there.
2: Oh, and I'm Matt Dillon. Classic TV hero Sunday, James Arness as the great marshal of Dodge City, about there in the early 19th century, having a showdown with the bad guy. You know, every time they would say, drop your gun belt, I never heard a guy say, well, if I do that, my pants will fall down. I never hear that. You know, I guess it was a different kind of belt, right? Oh, indeed. James Arness, in taking the role of Matt Dillon, when he did so back in 1955, talking to the archive of American television, he told them what kind of real person he thought Matt Dillon, when his character was.
3: He was a guy, of course, who, in order to be that character, had to be totally dedicated to the job that he was doing. And, you know, he had these relationships. You had the core family of Matt, Kitty, Doc, and Chester during that early period. Well, he had to specifically obey the letter of the law, no matter what else was going on. He, number one, which I think was a totally different approach to other Westerns, even Western movies, was that he hated, actually, sounds crazy, but he hated violence, particularly shooting. He hated to kill a man. And I tried to get that across in the early going, getting coached and all. But if I had to shoot, if Matt Dillon had to shoot somebody, and you'd cut around to him, you could see the fact of that he had just hated to have to do that, and he felt a sort of revulsion over it. And that's something I think hadn't really been done much, if at all, up to that point.
2: And again, what about the relationship between Matt Dillon and Kitty, played by Amanda Blake, with a boyfriend and girlfriend? Or how did James Arness take that relationship in the TV show?
3: I think they felt that, you know, you could only go so far with it, and then you'd have to change the character and nature of the show. I mean, if you had Matt and Kitty have an on-screen love affair, then, you know, they'd have to get married or something, and then, you know, you'd have a different show there. So they kept it sort of in that groove that seemed to work, because we used to get a lot of mail from people, particularly women, saying, why don't you get Matt and Kitty together more and all? And I think they always felt that, hey, that's the kind of mail that we want to get. We want to have them eager to tune in and see, and, you know, so they kept it at that level purposely, and I think it worked out awfully well, you know.
2: And in the entire time Gunsmoke was on the air, even through the 1994 final made-for-TV movie, Matt Dillon never kissed Kitty. In fact, in the entire time the show was on the air, he only kissed a girl once, and that was a character played by Michael Learned in 1973 called Matt's True Love. So, you know, it's like, but he didn't even kiss his horse. I guess he was sort of a macho asexual guy, as far as that was concerned. But yeah, and in truth, every time a TV series ultimately had the characters, even a sitcom, get married, like I Dream of Jeannie or Rhoda, the wedding episode achieved higher ratings, the shows after that tanked, because the whole premise of those shows was based on the sexual tension between those two characters. Once it was, quote-unquote, resolved, there was no more sexual tension, and there was no more stories to be told. So probably just as well that Kitty and Matt never got it on, at least that we know of. Final score from Kansas City. Well, the Guardians dropped their last game of the season, 3-2, to the Royals, completely meaningless, as the Cleveland Guardians have clinched their division title in a playoff spot. They finished the regular season with an 85-77 record, and they begin the playoffs Saturday at home because they are the Central Division champs. They'll play the first game Saturday, and they again to be announced who they're playing in the second game on Monday. So get your tickets now, as the man would say. WNIR, good evening. You're on the air.
4: Good evening, Mr. Lewis. How are you this fine afternoon?
2: I'm doing very well.
4: Oh, you talk about Kitty, Miss Kitty. You know, she was a madam.
2: Oh, yeah, we talked about that earlier.
4: She operated in a brothel, although they never went into it. But
2: well, there was no secret on the radio show. There was that she was a madam. The TV show, they really, really almost eliminated that from the show altogether. She just appeared as the overdressed owner of the saloon, the Long Branch.
4: She was more polished, let's put it that way.
2: Yeah, I guess. Plus, they say that, again, historically speaking, there really was a Long Branch saloon in Dodge City in the in the 1880s. So a lot of this was based in legal places.
4: And also, the original voice of Matt Dillon was Robert Conrad.
2: Mm-hmm.
4: Well, William Conrad, excuse me.
2: Yeah, William Conrad. Yep, and He continued that radio show up until 1961. All the time the TV show was on the air, they had simultaneously had the radio show on. So
4: he used to broadcast the Thanksgiving Day parades on CBS for many, many years. William Conrad. He was a short little dude.
2: He was rotund. I know that. I don't know how short he was, but he was a big guy. Chubby guy. He liked to eat. Let's put it that way.
4: Yeah, yeah. You talk about the early radio stations. I won't mention the name of the station because it might be a competitor of yours. They just celebrated their 100th anniversary.
2: Yeah, we talked about that. Yeah, the one in Youngstown. Yeah, WKBN. Yeah. Because I worked there 50 years ago. I worked there.
4: Did you work in KBN?
2: They're still on the air, which is, I guess, a credit to them rather than me.
4: Yeah. they weren't the first in Youngstown. There were several earlier. But one thing they did, they only broadcast a couple of hours a day, like from 6 to 8 in the evening. The rest, they were keyed into other stations like KDKA and the one in Baltimore and Detroit. They would funnel in programming that way.
2: Mm-hmm. Sure, yeah.
4: And he did it, Mr. Williamson did it out of the basement of his house.
2: Yeah.
4: On Auburndale Avenue for the first year.
2: Yeah, I mean that.
4: And then later went to the YMCA building on the third floor.
2: Mm-hmm.
4: They were there for 25 years.
2: Yeah, apparently they built that building on Sunset Boulevard. Just from the architecture, it had to be sometime late 30s or 1940s.
4: 52 was when they...
2: That late? Wow, it was such a... Again, it looked so much older in architecturally, and it was so, again, so designed for radio back in the 40s. I'm surprised they did that in 52.
4: Then they put TV in there, and of course the TV and radio are separate now, but for a while they were together. And then they moved out further to Boardman to a place that used to be called the Magic Twanger, if you remember that place.
2: I don't remember that, but I know they did move some of the technical facilities moved out, but building was amazing.
4: You talk about stations that went out of business. There was WFMJ used to have a radio station, and they sold it off, and now it's a shops at Boardman Park. It's a shopping mall.
2: Oh, my.
4: they sold off the towers, and
2: now it's a
4: shopping mall. So
2: that's what's happened to a lot of them. The land became more valuable than the radio station, and they sold
4: that's
2: it off,
4: true.
2: Took it off the air. But
4: that's true.
2: I mean, but, to me, that I think when I was at KBN back in the mid-70s, that was probably the last blast of this traditional great old-time radio. They had a staff of engineers. I don't mean like they had an engineer on call that you, if you went off the air, you called some guy up. They had a full-time staff of engineers,
4: now,
2: 24 hours a day.
4: They have engineers. They have no engineers anymore.
2: Oh, no. But, I mean, back in those days, they had the full staff. They had three engineers, one for each of the stations, AM, FM, and TV. And when they didn't have anything to do, they would polish the transmitters. You know, they wax them, you know, and to clean them, you know, where the transmitters were located, because at that time the transmitters were still on the same property. They would wax the transmitters. I mean, you know, you don't find that anymore today.
4: No. Everything's digital, of course.
2: I know, and the tiny little things, but this is back in the day where the things were bigger than refrigerators. It took up whole wall. But they would see them at nighttime, because I worked the overnight shift. You'd see them at nighttime, literally, you know, polishing them and waxing them. They don't have that kind of stuff anymore. That was, like I said, that's the last gasp of that kind of broadcasting from that mindset of that, you know, when...
4: Oh, and now all the stations are owned by everybody. I mean, it's similar to what happened with newspapers.
2: Yeah.
4: They're all owned by the... Just like we have no Vindicator in Youngstown anymore.
2: I know.
4: The Warren Tribune Chronicle, they went out of business in 2019.
2: Yeah, I mean, apparently nobody in Youngstown has decided to pick up the mantle, which shows you that there's no demand for that kind of business, I guess, anymore.
4: Mr. Mogg, William F. Mogg, who owned the station, he passed away in the 60s. He'd be rolling over in his grave if he saw what happened to his beloved Vindicator. But
2: yeah.
4: That's times of what they are, you know.
2: I tell you, it's true. I mean, it really is a sign of the times and of shifting tastes, and again, everything being taken over by the internet, which, you know, makes it accessible to everybody to a certain extent. But you know, the internet sources aren't like a newspaper. They don't verify their information. Anybody in the world can go on the internet and put on a podcast or put on a post and say anything they want to. How do you know it's the real truth? You know.
4: That's true. There's no authenticity anymore.
2: Yeah, no fact checking. I have questioned the fact checking of now the news networks. You know, I think they put stuff on there as fast as they can. Slapdash man. I don't think anybody sits there and checks the facts 5 ways from Sunday like the traditional journalist used to do. Yeah, but it's all
4: put it out there and make them deny it. You know,
2: That's about it. That's for sure.
4: Have a great day, sir. Have a great day.
2: Thanks for calling.
4: Bye bye.
2: Yeah, I really doubt sometimes that they ever check them 2 and 3 times, like we were taught in the old days. You know, you check your facts. You know, don't take anything for granted. You know, I think a great, great classic example of that was back when, Dan Rather, you know, rolled on the air with some story about, we talked about this before, George Bush somehow using favors to get out of his contract with the reserves early to go help somebody in a political campaign. And he claimed he had a letter from some general that, said he could do that. It turned out the letter was fake. You know, but, he went ahead with the story, put it on national news, overruled anybody in the news department who said, don't do that. We haven't verified the letter. He did it anyway. Now, he lost his job. But still, you know, unfortunately, that set the precedent for anybody else who figures, well, if it turns out to be true, I'm a hero. If it turns out to be false, I'm a goat. But, you know, do they really take the time to really, really check what they're saying and can be verified? I mean, it's the verifiable truth. It's that, you know, it's the way journalism has changed. Everything is so, again, fast, fast, fast, quick, quick, quick. You got to fill 24/7. Every single second has to be something fascinating. Well, I tell you, it isn't. Boys and girls, you guys aren't filling every single second with something fascinating. And now primarily you're filling all their time with promotions for your other shows on your network, which, again, that's not a cheap shot. I could expect that, but I don't think Ted Turner would have appreciated that. He was more of a purist. 330-673-1234, 800-669-4100. You're on WNIR. Good evening.
5: Bob Lewis, this will date me a little bit. You mentioned in 1961 that Gunsmoke went to an hour show.
2: Mm-hmm.
5: In 1961, I was a senior in high school.
2: Uh-huh.
5: So we had six-week grade periods. I was in college prep English, and the teacher required us to read a book from a list she had every 6 weeks.
2: Uh-huh.
5: And one of the books I chose was The Virginian.
2: Mm.
5: By Owen Wister.
2: Mm-hmm.
5: And I have since read here and there, off and on over the years, that that was considered the quintessential Western from which so many other Western themes, programs, radio, TV, etc., came from. I just about 10 minutes ago looked up the guy's name. He was born in 1860,
2: mm-hmm.
5: and he died in 1938.
2: Mm-hmm.
5: But I read that again, about 10 or 15 years ago, but that you jogged my memory way back to 1961. He would have been in that maybe group like Zane Grey,
2: yeah.
5: Another famous Western author. But I do remember as an 18-year-old reading The Virginian.
2: Mm-hmm.
5: Again, the author was Owen Wister, and that book is considered to be the wellspring, I guess, of so many standard Western themes and so forth.
2: Mm-hmm.
5: I don't know whether you're familiar with that or not, but you sure jogged my memory.
2: Well, I know it inspired, of course, the TV show of the same name, The Virginian.
5: Yeah,
2: with
5: exactly. Yeah, later.
2: Later.
5: Yeah.
2: But, yeah, the Western, again, typified by this particular example of this show from the Gunsmoke series, they're very stylized. It's like almost like film noir. It's a very stylized way of talking, of acting, of presenting a situation. You know, it's unique, and it's like you say, the language that's used, the cliches that we find them now, but they're all in this one. You know, I've come to get you, things like that, and draw and all that. But they're very stylized, and I think maybe that a lot of that came from books like The Virginian and Zane Grey, who wrote in a very stylized way about the West.
5: Well, I remember as an 18-year-old high school senior that the term SOB was in this book.
2: Mm-hmm.
5: And the one guy were playing cards or something, and he used that term, and he ended up getting shot. And the guy who shot him, he said, you need to know when you call me that, smile.
2: Like you see.
5: That's a classic line.
2: Yep,
5: yeah.
2: All the cliches and stuff, and the Westerns were famous for that, especially, again, especially the early Gunsmokes. Now, as they progressed, by the time, the mid-70s came and the end of the era, they were getting more contemporary. They're getting more like science fiction was. They were presenting

0: The great, it was a well, not that well known, but it, in this period of time, toward the end of the Western era, Rod Serling had a series called The Loner, and it was a oh, it started the guy from the diving guy. he was an airplane too. I'm trying to think of his name.
1: I can't. It won't come to me now
0: Yeah, he has
1: either.
0: two sons who are famous actors now, but
1: Lloyd Bridges.
0: Lloyd Bridges, there you go. And this is an excellent series. It was only on the air for one season, but that was like 32 shows. But again, it was very Rod Serling-esque. It was all each one was a morality tale, and many of them were dealing with current situations, but couched in the, not science fiction this time, but in the in the framework of this is the Old West, and to get away with that kind of stuff by doing that, and that's what was happening to the Western genre by the time it faded away completely.
1: A good example would be the various cuts in Blazing Saddles.
0: Oh yes, another one that this blasts away
1: Yeah.
0: all the
1: You got to ring the bell every now and then, yeah.
0: yeah, it was just that was again another classic takeoff on Westerns that is just precious. You could never make the movie again today, but that's another matter.
1: Well, listen, Bob, I appreciate you taking my call. It's always a joy to talk to you.
0: Well,
1: Thank you.
0: thank you for calling. It's always a good time to have you on the radio with me. So you do it anytime you want. Yeah, you could never make Blazing remake Blazing Saddles today. He wouldn't let you. It's just funny. You got to take it in the context of it's funny. They're being funny. Not really serious. They don't really mean that. They're being funny. But a lot of people don't have a sense of humor today, so they wouldn't be able to get that. Westerns after 1975, Alias Smith and Jones. I have to look that up because I think that was after 1975, and I believe that was set in the West. I'll do that during the news because I can't possibly do that while I'm talking. But yeah, I can probably do that after the news and see. I think that was a. That one might have been in the 80s, or I might be way wrong on that one. But I really can't think of any too many television shows, or series, Western series, after 1975. The genre seems to have really passed its pay at that time. But maybe you could think of some. Like I said, maybe we'll try to dig that in my memory. But, like I said, once you get into that modern area of television, haven't seen much. But, yeah, that's curious. 69 degrees currently. Again, to look at the sports activity today, the Browns did win. They beat Carolina 18-12, but the Guardians did lose their final game of the season to Kansas City 3-2. But it's meaningless because they are going to the playoffs. The first playoff game is here in town at Cleveland on Saturday, so they're going to be going for the gold. I hesitate to get too excited about the stuff, because all my life I got too excited, and what did it get me? But yeah, that could be interesting. I'm Mr. Sunday, Bob Lewis.
2: Well, sure, it feels like a lot of people, Chester. He's too proud, too confident in himself.
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0: 7:30 a.m. to hear information and real stories from people whose lives have been restored.
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2: Oh, there's a whole bunch of Westerns on TV since 1975. Elias Smith and Jones, not one of them. They were 1971. But, yeah, The Life and Times of Grizzly Adams, 1977. How the West Was Won, 1976. Centennial, in 78. The Sacketts, in 1979. The Chisholms, in 1979. Brett Maverick, in 1981. The Outlaws, 1986. Lonesome Dave, in 1989. I don't remember call that one. The Young Riders, 1989. Walker, Texas Ranger. Is that a what? That's not a Western. That takes place in the modern times, I thought. Anyhow, The Adventures of Briscoe County, Jr., 1993. Dr. Quinn, Medicine Woman, 1993. Hawkeye, 1994. Legend, 1995. It's a tongue-in-cheek, but it's definitely a Western with the pride and joy of Kent State University there. Playing a mad Hungarian scientist. That's another great show that I found on DVD. It was on Fox in 1995. Legend. That's something cool. We'll continue this discussion after the news at 5. I'm Mr. Sunday Bob Lewis, W1 Hour, Ken Akron.
3: From ABC News, I'm Wayne Cabot. With gas prices soaring, today President Trump said his administration is thinking very seriously about a ban on exporting diesel fuel, contradicting his own Energy Secretary Chris Wright, who said last week that the U.S. will not cease exports of American diesel. That fuel, the lifeblood of shipping and farming, costs 75% more than a year ago. Here's what the president said.
4: The big problem is the refineries in Russia are being blown up. This isn't really a Middle Eastern problem. This is more of a Russia problem.
3: Blaming the increase on Russia's war in Ukraine, not on the U.S. war in Iran. Iran today claiming it captured a U.S. underwater drone in the Strait of Hormuz. Britain suspects Iran of being behind what police think was a foiled attack on an airbase housing U.S. forces. Five suspects are being held. Counselor for the Cotswold District, Tristan Wilkinson.
5: There was a specific threat about 6 weeks ago from the Iranians on this base. At the time, there was an increased surveillance around the area. This is an operational base. There is, it's no secret that, you know, we have American bombers here that are taking part in what's happening in the Middle East at the moment.
3: The highest wind gust in the Atlantic Coast nor'easter was recorded on top of the Montauk Lighthouse, Long Island, 81 miles an hour. The wind and the ocean tide hitting the East Coast pretty hard. Falling trees killed a city worker in New York and injured four more. People had to be rescued from rising seas and tidal rivers, even in New Jersey. Governor Mikey Sherrill.
6: Dozens of people have evacuated from their homes due to flooding. And dozens more were rescued from cars and flooded roadways.
3: Downpours continue to lash Hawaii as Hurricane Nolo moves away from the islands. And now Tropical Storm Rachel has formed off Mexico's southwest coast. This weekend's re-release of Avengers Endgame puts it at number one at the box office. That's 7 years after it became the second highest grossing film ever. 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
3: There is an inherent dignity that no law or algorithm can eliminate. The Pope, talking about the sick, visiting them at a care center, saying prayers at Our Lady of Lourdes on his third day in France, Leo demonstrating his comfort with the language.
8: Jamais pareil rayonnement du paix, de sérénité et du joie.
3: Leo also meeting with survivors of clergy sex abuse. One said afterwards, "We felt this was a pope who was authentically listening." Former pastor Caleb Flynn, an American Idol contestant, is due back in court tomorrow in Ohio at his murder trial. He says he did not kill his wife to maintain an affair, as the prosecution alleges, based partly on texts to his mistress. Here's ABC News legal contributor Brian Buckmeyer.
8: The mistress isn't going to be a witness that tells the jury whether or not Caleb Flynn, in fact, did kill his wife and covered it up. But she's a big part of the motivation for why he did that. Reading thousands of text messages talking about wanting to kill his wife and the frustration and anger that he shared with his mistress about what his intent or what he wanted to do with his life, namely killing his wife and moving along with her.
3: Well, before it became the White House briefing room in the 70s, the space was the White House pool. President Trump today appeared to call for the pool to be restored. It was President Nixon who drained it. Wayne Cabot, ABC News.
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0: I told you I like to be left alone.
1: I said stop and turn around and drop your gun belt. And then come down. I gotta hand it to you, Gret. You're the fastest I've ever seen. But you gotta be close. So close you can't miss. You don't take time to aim and shoot straight.
0: Why, you're wrong. You know it. All right, Mart. I give up.
1: I told you.
0: Now, Marshal, wouldn't shoot a man with his hands up, would you? Just come down to surrender.
1: That's close enough.

0: you bet you didn't know there were lyrics to the Gunsmoke theme. Also from 1955, that's Tex Ritter and the vocal version of the theme from Gunsmoke. The original theme was called Old Trails, composed by Glenn Spencer and Rex Corey. Again, by 1955, when the show went on TV, well, the lyrics were never aired on radio or television. They were recorded and released by Tex Ritter that year. So that's a, and again, they weren't the best lyrics ever. They fit them in no matter, you know. I like when a singer fits in the lyrics, whether they fit or not. He's going to get them in there, man, whether it fits or not. But anyhow, so that was, again, Tex Ritter with the vocal version of the Gunsmoke theme. 68 degrees currently in Akron. Look for a low tonight right about 56. Tomorrow, a high of expected under 70. It'll be 75 on Tuesday, 77 on Wednesday, 81 on Thursday, and cooling down with rain Thursday night. Only 67 on Friday, 65 on Saturday and Sunday of this coming week, the first weekend of October. Lows will be in the upper 50s for the first part of the week. By the weekend, lows getting down to around 50 degrees. 69 in Youngstown and in Cleveland, 68 at the Akron-Fulton Airport, downtown Akron. Browns win today over Carolina, 18-12. They're now 2-1. The Guardians, God forgive me, the Guardians lost to Kansas City 3-2 in their final game of the season, but it is irrelevant because the Guardians have already clinched their division title, having won over Kansas City yesterday while the White Sox lost. So they open up at home, have home field advantage this coming Saturday in a team that's yet to be announced until after today's games are all finished, and then we'll find out who we're going to play for next Saturday and again next Monday here at the Progressive Field in Ohio. That's a pretty good deal, right? I kind of like that one. Oh, hey, wow, Westerns since 1975. I was totally wrong when I thought there weren't any Westerns since 1975. There were crap loads of them. We got talking about Legend in 1995 on Fox. That's the one with John DeLancey and Richard Dean Anderson, where DeLancey plays a crazy Hungarian inventor. It's sort of again, one of those steampunk things, like Wild Wild West. The Rough Riders of 1997. They did a TV series on The Magnificent Seven in 1998. Didn't know that. Peacemakers in 2003. Deadwood. I should have known that. 2004. Let's see. Broken Trail in 2006. Hatfields and McCoys in 2012. Longmire in 2012 also, till 2017. Quick Draw in 2013. Klondike in 2014. Texas Rising, 2015. The American West, 2016. Frontier, also in 2016. The Ranch, Winona Earp in 2016. Westworld, a TV series based on that from 16 to 22. Let's see, Domination, 2017. The Sun, 2017. Yellowstone. Oh, how could I miss Yellowstone? My goodness. 2018 to 2023. That was a Western. Ultimate Cowboy Showdown. It's a reality show. I don't count that. Deputy in 2020. 1883 in 2021. Walker in 2021. Joe Pickett in 2021 to the present. Doesn't that star the guy from the Magnum P.I.? I think it does. The English. Billy the Kid. This is all 2022 already. Dark Winds. Outer Range, and the last one listed here is Lawmen, Bass Reeves in 2023. So that's just up to 2023 of the TV shows that are still Westerns. So the Western is still very much alive on American TV and in the hearts and minds of all the people who just love Westerns, and the whole premise going back to the classic book the guy talked about in the 1880s, The Virginian. So again, getting back to our TV hero of the day, he is James Arness as Matt Dillon. Again, talking to the Archive of American Television, it's kind of curious. James Arness said that when the show was new, he never got a chance to watch it, and now in his elder years, he watches the reruns and enjoys them.
1: You know, I watch the old shows now all the time, every day. In fact, I got to be through by 12, but no, I'm kidding.
2: Okay.
1: But I can pass today anyway, but I watch them all the time now, and the interesting thing is that half, at least half or more of the shows that we did 625 episodes, I think it was, I have never seen. At the time we made them, the first number of years we were on Saturday night, and I was out somewhere else, and on through the years, I never saw. So it's a real treat for me to see today, look back and see the performances and the feeling of the family toward each other and all. And Amanda was such an extremely beautiful woman on screen. You know, she comes across as well as anybody ever did. And she also, which maybe I hadn't realized as much, was that she was a consummate actress herself. She had various shadings and ability to play a scene that I hadn't really focused on that much, because a lot of them, if the story was with somebody else and I wasn't in it, you know, I didn't see it. But now watching these shows, it's a real treat for me to go back and watch her and also the other actors in the group. As I watch these old shows, I realize why it was that we stayed on for so long and were popular, had an audience for that length of time.
0: And how does he see his character having changed over the many years the show was on the air?
1: I guess inevitably that happened, because in playing the character over such a long period of time, I'm sure fitted in more closely as the years went by. I think it was something that I think number one, I was able to get up. After the first two or three years was very difficult for me, because as I said, I had so much material to do each day that I found I was really not prepared for that. And I actually went ahead at that period and got some coaching, and which turned out to be great for me, because it made me feel a lot more comfortable in the character. But then from then on, I think that I just evolved through time. As the years went by, I went from 33 to 53 or something. That was all part of the same thing, you know.
0: Again, that is James Arness talking to the Archive of American Television about his time as Matt Dillon on the classic TV show Gunsmoke. 330-673-1234, 800-669-4100. Open phones are live and local till 7 o'clock tonight here. With yours truly, Mr. Sunday Bob Lewis. Good evening. You're on WNIR.
2: Hello?
0: Yes, you're on the air.
2: Yes, sir. I was calling because now I just called up. I called a couple of weeks ago when you were talking about the Star Trek.
0: Uh-huh.
2: And now with Gunsmoke, I'm a huge fan of that as well. But the thing is, I don't know if you talked about this earlier because I just got on to it. But now with Chester, I've read it on the internet. There's a thing between you got Chester fans and you got Festus fans.
0: Okay.
2: And my thing is, I like Chester, but Chester, you know, he didn't carry no gun.
0: That's true.
2: You know, sometimes he was kind of he could come off as a little annoying and kind of nosy and stuff like mm-hmm. that. And I have to say, I think like my grandmother, I grew up watching this in the 80s as a kid, and that's why I still watch it today. Is that I like Festus, and if I can just do a quick Festus interpretation here for a second.
0: Sure, please do.
2: Say like, Matthew, that Chester now, he's a good fella. Yeah, he don't carry no gun, and, you know, sometimes me and Matthew, we got to go out there and go out to Desperados and go after cowboys and came to town and tore it up and killed somebody. And Doc, we got to escort him somewhere. So he can do his doctoring and this and that. But see, Chester, you know, he helps out too. But he's not sometimes I watch those old episodes with Chester. It's kind of like, what's he going to do? You know, he ride with Matt Dillon and he just walking around like, what's he going to do?
0: That's pretty good. Funny. I like that.
2: It's just like, well, Chester, on the original one of the real early ones with Charles Bronson, mm-hmm. you know, where he played Krieger.
0: Mm-hmm. Yeah,
2: he played that good. You saw that one.
0: Yeah.
2: And he warned Mr. Dillon that he was going to, you know, he would shoot him in the back and so he was able to get him like that. So he did good things like that.
0: I tell you, you know, and factually, I mean, as far as the show goes, you know, the Chester Good was never a deputy. He was just like his assistant. But Ken Curtis, his character, Festus, was a deputy, so he carried a gun.
2: That's right. And another thing is sometimes when you watch Miss Kitty, I read a thing, I don't know if it's true, but I had read this on the internet, and it said that at one time during the Gunsmoke series, that Miss Kitty, the actress, she wanted to have a bigger role in it. Mm-hmm. And basically, she wanted them to give more screen time to her at the expense of James Arnett.
0: Mm-hmm.
2: And basically, she said that he was getting too much time. And she wanted them, basically, she had an idea for them to focus more everything around the Long Branch
0: mm-hmm.
2: even more and have her more as a starring character. And at one point, James Arness was basically about to leave the show. And so they went ahead and they came to some deal, and that didn't happen.
0: Hmm. I did not hear anything like that, but I imagine when the show's been on the air that long, you're going to have some of the people are going to be wanting more, especially when it's an ensemble show like that. Here's something I didn't know about Ken Curtis. He was a member of the Sons of the Pioneers singing group with Roy Rogers.
2: Oh, really?
0: Yeah. He made records with them 1949 to 1957, so I didn't know that.
2: you know what's interesting? You remember the episode with the guy called Stryker, and he was Matt Dillon's, he was the marshal, and Matt Dillon was his deputy,
0: mm-hmm.
2: and he had lost his arm, and he comes back to Dodge, and he was mad because Matt Dillon testified against him.
0: Mm-hmm.
2: But he played in, I can't remember the actor's name, but he's got a big mustache. And he played in a lot of different characters, bad guys mm-hmm. and hard men.
0: Mm-hmm.
2: And I actually had looked him up and come to find out that he was actually a professional dancer.
0: Mm.
2: He did ballroom dancing, and that was his whole thing. Doing plays was his thing. And somebody told him, well, hey, you got a real hard face and stuff, you know. He should try with this acting, and he did it, and he became one of these real iconic Western figures.
0: Mm-hmm.
2: I just can't think of his name now, but he was in a lot of different things.
0: Yeah. Again, there's great, great character actors, and I just really enjoyed, like I said, Festus. And again, that one particular show he did with Strother Martin, it was something at 10 Strike. It was in the title. And again, Strother Martin plays this deranged miner who kidnaps him. And
2: I saw that.
0: Yeah, the whole show is about the two of them. I think at the very end, I think Matt Dillon comes and rescues Festus. But it's just a great piece of television. A great piece of drama. You know,
2: It really was. And I don't know, sometimes I wonder whatever happened to Festus with his mule, you know. And the whole thing was that I never could understand it. I guess it was just part of him being weird that the mule was actually a male, but he called it Roof.
0: Mm-hmm.
2: He called it Roof, but it was actually a male. So I don't know if they, I guess they wasn't considering no transgender stuff back then.
0: I guess. Especially now with mules. They hadn't gotten their moment in the sun yet. That was yet to come.
2: Right. All right. Well, thank you for listening, sir.
0: Thank you for calling. Have a good one.
2: All right. You have a good one.
0: They hadn't found the RuPaul of mules yet, so they didn't have that back then. Sweeter times, right, I tell you. And again, the Ken Curtis, so many pictures he appeared in, not as a Western guy. He was in Mr. Roberts with Jack Lemmon, James Cagney, William Powell. He was also in, of course, the classic How the West Was Won. He was in The Killer Shrews and the Perry Mason shows and again, Death Valley Days, in addition to being on regular on Gunsmoke. But I think who left at that time? It wasn't Burt Reynolds. It was the guy after him. Then he left, I think, and Festus came in. But he also was a guest star on In the Heat of the Night with Carol O'Connor. And let's see, his last acting role was in the television production of Conniger in 1991, the story by Louis L'Amour. Sam Elliott had the lead role in that particular production. Again, he passed away in the 1990s at the age of 74 in 1991. So he worked up to the very last minute. Ken Curtis, best known as Asbestos Huygen from Gunsmoke. I just laugh. I love those characterizations. Really do. Classic, classic stuff. 68 degrees again. WNIR 330-673-1234. By the way, we mentioned very earlier today, we mentioned about watching Farm Aid last night on the television. I forget which channel it was on, but the 41st annual Farm Aid, and the show, of course, emphasized the three founders of Farm Aid, John Mellencamp and Neil Young, and then, of course, Willie Nelson himself. And I got to tell you, if you watch that show, you can dug it. What I loved about it, of course, I love watching old rock and rollers, old singers, still do their stuff if they can. And I'm telling you, these guys, you know, they're older than me. They can really, really rock out. Here's John Mellencamp from last night's Farm Aid broadcast.

All right, John Mellencamp from last night's Farm Aid, his classic song "Small Town." Tell you one thing about a singer that has a rough voice like that. They only get better as they get older. You know, not like someone that has a very smooth, lovely voice, and as they get older, it gets a little raggedy. And even like Sinatra, but no, when you start out like that, you only get better. And then of course later on, the other founder of Farm Aid, Leo Young. From Crosby, Stills, Nash & Young, and his own solo career. Again, a Canadian by birth. In fact, he even wore a Canadian maple leaf on his shirt. He came up and he showed the world at the age of 80. At the age of 80, he can still rock it out.

Neil Young from Farm Aid last night in the Chrome Hearts. They keep on rocking in the free world. And, of course, the top of the show, it was at the end when the veteran himself comes onto the stage at 93 years old. Willie Nelson is still doing it in the ways that only Willie Nelson ever could.

0: There's another one, like Cash. He only got better as he got older. 93 years old and still performing with the organization he began 41 years ago, Farm Aid. He was inspired by watching the original World Famine Aid concert that was put together, again, 41-odd years ago. I'm trying to think who put that together. One big record promoter, and Bob Dylan was on it, and a whole bunch of other rock stars to raise money for world hunger. And then he got the idea, how about raising money to help the you know, struggling American farmer, the independent American farmer who was struggling in the 80s, unfortunately the same way that he's struggling today, or maybe even worse today. So many things are going against them that it seems to be conspiracy to destroy the independent American farm. But between diesel prices, trade wars, tariffs, one of the things that might come out of the Chinese visit last week as a pledge by China to lift tariffs on more American imported vegetables and crops that we can send over there, and again ease some of the problems that the farmers are having if they go through with that, if they honor that commitment. But still, price of diesel so high, and tractors and everything on a farm runs on diesel fuel. So that makes it all even more difficult for the farmers to survive. And, of course, the continuing pressure of corporate farms to buy the small farmer out, to force them to sell out, tax laws and the like that make it onerous for someone to just pass their farm on from one generation to another, all have to be addressed. And, again, the money raised by Farm Aid is a kind of a big fund that tries to help independent farmers and keep them from going under, keep them surviving. And Ohio is just we have many, many more independent farmers in Ohio than corporate farms. And they're all, pretty much trying to get ahead, and the top of the things that bother farmers anyway, like the erratic weather patterns that we're coming into now. You know, not enough rain, too much rain, not enough heat, too much heat, wrong time of the year for the rain, wrong time of the year for the heat. That is also impacting farmers across the world, not just here in the United States, but it's all part of what Farm Aid has been trying to do for the last 41 years. So great concert, great organization, a great effort put forth to try to help the American farmer, and again make people aware where our food comes from and where it should come from. You know, real farmers don't use all those chemicals. They don't use all the steroids. They don't use all the artificial means to grow things. And when you do that, it's better for you and even tastes better. I can attest to that just on, buying meat alone. We bought our meat from a Trumbull County farmer, grass-fed, humanely treated. And I tell you, the first time we started getting it, I realized that it tasted like the food I remember as a child, literally growing up, what would meat taste like, what hamburger was supposed to taste like, what a steak was supposed to taste like. And it's like, wow, it took me back, 40 years to my childhood, because that was the kind of, all the meat was like that back then. This processing, injecting hormones, preservatives, food coloring to make it look really good, all this degrades the both nutritional value and the way that the meals taste over the years. And you just kind of get used to how bland things can be until suddenly, you wake up to something like real grass-fed beef, real vegetables growing on a local farm. And fortunately, we have good markets in the area like Acme Fresh that bring a lot of their stuff in from local farmers and the produce and again, the meat department. It's great that we have that access here in Ohio because, again, Ohio is primarily an agricultural state. So I hope folks watched it last night and hope that you help support what Farm Aid's been doing across the country for more than 40 years. But it was just a treat to see these old farts still being able to rock and roll. That's gives me pause to possibly think of some hope, even for me. 330-673-1234. I'm Mr. Sunday, Bob Lewis.
1: I've come for you, Gret.
2: Yeah. Marshal Dillon.
3: Here. What can I do for you?
2: I'm looking for a man, Marshal. This man's about as ruthless a killer as there is.
4: Giving myself up.
3: Take one more step and I draw.
4: Don't matter. Close enough now.
3: You don't know whether you are or not. I say you're not.
4: Well, I say I am.

0: on WNIR. Yes, the first of our classic TV heroes salute goes out to Matt Dillon, played by James Arness from the TV show Gunsmoke in that very first episode. Oh, he gets the bad guy all right, like he always does. One shot. Down. Paul Richards, to his credit, does a great job of dying in this. He just stands there after being shot, expressionless, you know, nothing on his face, not saying a word, and suddenly then collapses dead at James Arness's feet as James Arness just turns around and walks out of the hotel down the main street of Dodge as the crowd watches him walk away, having survived yet another challenge to his authority and to his life. So that was just the very first episode of the TV show Gunsmoke. It was not the very first episode filmed. It was the first episode aired in the fall of 1955. So in 1961, the show went to an hour format, again to compete with some of the other networks' big hour shows like Bonanza. According to, again, James Arness, talking to the Archive of American Television, how did he change when the show went to an hour format?
1: Probably not that much, because by that time we had been doing, six years of the half hours, and I was pretty well comfortable in the character, I think, by then. So I don't think it was much of a change for me, but it was for the story, the writers and producers and directors and all. They're the ones that had to make that switch, and they wound up running into trouble trying to move from a half hour to an hour. That was a big change, and I think it even reflected a little bit in the ratings or the quality of the show for a while. Then they were able to pick back up, but it was a new technique that they had to learn. So it took a little time there.
0: And how does he see the legacy of the show all these years later, the show that he likes to watch in reruns? What did he think about it at now, this time?
1: Well, I think it is out there as the... When you think about the television westerns and that period when there were so many on for a number of years, that ours certainly was the one that would, if you had to pick one, it would be Gunsmoke. And it's still out there. It's on every day and gets a large audience right to this day. And I think that's probably what the legacy would be. I mean, I can envision it going on into outer space or something. Somebody on another planet picking it up someday or something like that.
0: Again, that's James Arness talking to the Archive of American Television about his experiences as Matt Dillon on the long-running TV show Gunsmoke, which ran in series from 1955 to 1975 in special made-for-TV movies beginning 10 years after that in 1984 until 1991. So a long time to play the same character on television. As we mentioned before, too, John Wayne was a very, very significant and a pivotal factor in getting James Arness the job as Matt Dillon, so much so that before the show aired, that very first episode that was never seen again on network TV or in any of the reruns, John Wayne himself recorded a special introduction. Now, James Arness didn't know about this. In fact, for the very first episode that they aired, James Arness had a party at his house and invited the director, most of the cast members, the producer, to watch the very first show. And I was totally surprised when, before the show began, this came on his TV screen.
2: Good evening. My name's Wayne. Some of you may have seen me before. I hope so. I've been kicking around Hollywood a long time. I've made a lot of pictures out here, all kinds. And some of them have been westerns. And that's what I'm here to tell you about tonight, a western. A new television show called Gunsmoke. No, I'm not in it. I wish I were, though, because I think it's the best thing of its kind that's come along. I hope you'll agree with me. It's honest, it's adult, it's realistic. When I first heard about the show Gunsmoke, I knew there was only one man to play in it, James Arness. He's a young fella and maybe new to some of you, but I've worked with him, and I predict he'll be a big star. So you might as well get used to him, like you've had to get used to me. And now I'm proud to present my friend Jim Arness in Gunsmoke.
0: And again, that aired on the CBS TV network before the very first episode aired, this one that we're airing right now, called Matt Gets It, in the fall of 1955. Of course, there were many rumors that John Wayne was approached to have the starring role in the TV show, but in reality, this was the height of Wayne's movie career in the mid-1950s, and also in that time of the world of show business, movie actors just didn't transition over to TV. It just wasn't kosher, didn't happen. So he never really seriously considered having the role, although in the little spiel there he says, a role I'd like to have, but no, John Wayne was never going to do a TV series in his career. But the TV series worked out for Jim Arness and the rest of the great cast, including Milburn Stone, Amanda Blake, Dennis Weaver, and the many others who appeared in the show over the many years it was on TV. Take some more calls here before we leave at 7 o'clock, 330-673-1234 on WNIR. We still have a spotlight on Jim Arness as our first classic TV hero of the week.
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3: Indeed. You're on WNIR. Good evening.
4: Hey, how you doing, ma'am?
3: I'm doing all right.
4: Right on. So I'm out on 76 eastbound in the Norton area, Barberton area, and there's a bottleneck in traffic. I just thought I'd throw that out there to everybody driving 76 eastbound.
3: Oh, great. Thank you for calling. Do you have any idea why there's a bottleneck there?
4: It looks like it's a construction zone. It's only a mile long, but I saw, tell you what, when I was coming the other way, it was about a 15-mile backup, and now we're moving right along, and everybody's letting everybody in, so it's not a bad thing like it was before.
3: Well,
4: before it was like a bottleneck, and now it's just moving slow.
3: So tell us once again exactly where that is on I-76.
4: I-76 eastbound out in the Norton area.
3: Wow.
4: Yep. Yeah.
3: Well, you know why all of a sudden road construction popped up seemingly overnight? There's a reason for that. It's called the October surprise. You see, all these entities, the townships, counties, state, the fiscal year ends on September 30th. The new fiscal year, new budget starts October 1st.
4: They got to spend that money.
3: All the money allocated for all these different projects has to be spent, or at least the project has to be started, before the fiscal year ends. So all these projects you see suddenly popping up, like all the roads in Streetsboro have now been ground down to nothing. Wagon ruts all of a sudden. Everything, 43, everything is suddenly all ground down now because they got to start them. Otherwise, the money disappears. It doesn't go away. It doesn't get reallocated. It just disappears as a new budget clicks in. So this is the October surprise.
4: Mm-hmm.
3: That's why suddenly... Go ahead.
4: Can I add to that, boss?
3: Sure.
4: One of the things they've been doing since Donald Trump's last term, the first term, 45, is they've been combining this year and next year's construction budget and in order to get everybody working so that they can have the economy do well when it comes election time.
3: Mm-hmm.
4: Well, as you might have noticed, it didn't work out for him. But... and then, of course, Joe Biden followed up with it. Interestingly enough, if my memory is correct, Obama did it for Hillary also.
3: Mm-hmm.
4: And this has been going on pretty much nonstop ever since.
3: And we need it. I mean, we need the infrastructure to be repaired and maintained. That's a definite need.
4: Especially bridges. We're having a lot of national problems. Remember, the bridge fell in Pittsburgh, and fortunately no one got hurt or killed. But we also had the one in Baltimore.
3: Yeah, that was not our fault. No, it's my fault, man. You man on the ship. You don't know how to drive ship. But, that was a tragedy, actually. But, we need the infrastructure done. But I remember when Obama first got elected, and we were traveling out Route 66. We had to go through Illinois.
4: Mm-hmm.
3: The entire state of Illinois, because as he was from Illinois, all of a sudden was under construction. I mean, everything.
4: Sure.
3: You know,
4: that's
3: how you do it, man. You know, make the home folk happy. But, but in general, though, I know the October surprise is that when these, entities come down to this fiscal year, they got to get it started before October 1st. So they got to get it at least begun. So that's why all these orange barrels pop up. That's why they started the big project in Kent last end of September. You know, it's a bad time of the year to do it around here. The weather's going to get bad, all that kind of stuff. But you got to get it started. Otherwise... in typical government fashion, the money just disappears. You know, it doesn't go anywhere. It just vanishes like it never was.
4: I'm doing 25 in a 65. I mean, it could be worse.
3: Oh, yeah. But
4: and it's only a couple miles long. It's been going for about a mile and a half, two miles now. And I get the impression that it knocks off at about Maslin Road also, also in the other end of Norton, and I'm just guessing, but that's what it looks like to me.
3: And they could be doing this now so they get it done by the rush hour tomorrow, at least. Mm-hmm. But, you know, do you think they'll ever get the Akron freeways ever finished, ever?
4: Mm-hmm. As soon as they finish, they got to start over again. And you know what it is? It's like at the 21 thing. They're fixing it up around 21 and 76.
3: Mm-hmm.
4: And it's only on the eastbound side, though. And oh, man, I'm up to 40, brother.
3: Whoa, you be trucking, as they say.
4: Yeah.
3: Oh, man.
4: That laugh was an imitation of that John dude in the movie The Patriot with Mel Gibson.
3: Uh-huh.
4: Yeah, man, you hear that? It's called a giggle.
3: All right.
4: My grandmother used to do that, and I just used to think, man, whatever. Now, the older I get, the more I catch myself doing it. Uncle Willbilly's passed out in the truck beside me, by the way.
3: Yeah, too much of that good Stroh's beer.
4: Well, I was just going to say, he's highly intoxicated, and yeah, it's right down in 21, and then it stops.
3: Okay.
4: So, you know, what's funny is it was cool this morning, so, you know, when it's cold out, he'll drink warm beer.
3: Oh, my goodness.
4: Even at noon, it was only 45, 50 degrees, so he started off with a warm beer, and I was like, Uncle Willbilly, what are you doing drinking beer right out of the 12-pack? And, you know, I got an earful out of that.
3: Well, you'd be right at home in England, I tell you, where they always drink warm beer for some reason.
4: Well, I took him with me, and he had him a chest with some ice in it. So, you know, I mean, he didn't stay on it, but he drank enough of it to pass out. He's sleeping right here in the chair next to me.
3: Well, you get him home and put him to bed, make sure he's on his stomach so he doesn't get choked to death at night.
4: He gives me a hard time. We'll dip his pinky in some warm water.
3: Uh-huh. Well, good luck with that.
4: You never remember what that does, right?
3: Oh, yes. We did that to guys in the Army all the time. Oh, my. All right. Well, here, listen, thanks for calling. Thanks for the tip. And you take care of Uncle Willbilly there. He needs you.
4: Brother, have fun, man.
3: Thank you. Thank you for calling. Old Uncle Willbilly. He loves his brew. But, yeah, it's really true. And, again, this thing about the October surprise was told to me by somebody who is a contractor and says that, you know, they get these contracts, but, you know, the entity doesn't have the money to immediately let them start. But, you know, they keep putting them off and putting it off. But suddenly, you know, now the end of the fiscal year is coming, and they got to get them started. So, like, all these contractors get calls overnight saying, got to start now. And hopefully they'll get their money before the fiscal year ends so they can pay these people. But, yeah, that's where it all begins. And why they weren't doing it all, well, of course, in many cases, the rest of the year they're doing other projects. As we know, yeah, we need a lot of road work around here, around the whole country. But they're never going to finish the Akron Expressway. Ever for any reason. Now they're working on 77, and you know, I haven't been able to go through downtown Akron in the last 7 years. What's so hard about finishing it? What was so bad with it to begin with? It seemed to function. But yes, when it gets done, it'll be fantastic. You know, like the new bridge over Route 8, you know, Route 8 Bridge over the valley. When it's done, it'll be great. But right now it's like, like, you know, all the roads in Streetsboro, 14, 43, when they're done, it'll be so smooth and nice. Right now,

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4: Oh, I tell you, forecast calling for a low tonight, about 56 degrees. Shouldn't be as quite as dewy as last night, but there will be some fog, they say. And again, fog on Monday morning, otherwise partly sunny with a high near 70. Some glorious weather coming our way here in Northeast Ohio, with the week have a Tuesday high of 75 and a Wednesday high of 77. On the Friday, high of 67, though, and then the Thursday, a high of 81. So it's going to be a change in the weather with some rain showers overnight on Thursday. And then for the weekend, 65 for both Saturday and Sunday. So it'll be, I guess, probably around 60 when the Guardians take on the team to be named later to see who they're going to play in that first game of the American League Championship Series playoffs. Again, they get the home team advantage because they clinched the championship. So the first game will be Saturday night at Progressive Field. Second game Monday at, Progressive Field, as the month of October and the boys of October take to the field. Well, that's what they used to call the Yankees, I think, all the time, the boys of October. Well, we're pretty good in October ourselves, so we're looking forward to having some fun out there this weekend. And again, should be good football weather for a baseball playoff. They keep pushing it later and later. There's a really good chance of me playing the playoffs when it snows. When do you think it's going to snow this year? Last year, it really started snowing in like October. I was barely able to get my summer car into storage before it snowed. So I don't know if it's going to snow early this year or not. So we have to kind of watch out for that one. You're on WNIR. Go ahead. Hello.
5: Hey there. How are you?
4: Doing well. Got about a minute left. What's going on?
5: Just a quickie then. The Senate voted recently on the Iran war, and all the Republicans voted to keep the war going, and even Fetterman voted to keep the war going.
4: Mm-hmm.
5: Why would the Senate want to keep the war going? Are they associated with the military-industrial complex bribery?
4: I don't know. I mean, you have to talk to the Senate itself, but, maybe they want to see it come to a good conclusion. Maybe they really feel that if it comes to a good conclusion, we'll have peace in the Middle East. Maybe it's what they're smoking when they go to bed at night. I don't know. I mean, I have no idea why they would be, eager to keep it going. But if we stop it, that might even be worse. If we just stop and walk away, that could even be worse. We should never have gotten into this situation this deeply, but we're into it now, and I don't know what the resolution's going to be, but we're hoping it'll be a resolution that will try to give
5: it
4: some.
5: It doesn't make any sense because the majority of Americans want it to end. They want life back to normal, and they want lower gas prices and no inflation.
4: Yeah, that's
5: common sense.
4: But there's no guarantee, though, that ending war will make any of that happen. There's no guarantee that gas prices will go down or that inflation will get any better.
5: That's what they blame it on, the war.

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4: It's pre-recorded.
5: From the wild world of DC politics to America's culture clash, brace yourself for the reality check you've been waiting for. 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
6: Gosh, it's great to have you here, and we are in the Salem News Channel Southern California studios. We're in Los Angeles getting ready for tomorrow's big event, huge town hall. They got over 1,000 people coming. AM 870, The Answer, here in Los Angeles, and the Reagan Gold Group are presenting Town Hall 2026, and they invited me to be a part of it. I'm going to do a 9/11 tribute that I'm actually pretty proud of. I think people here in Los Angeles will like the presentation of looking back 25 years ago. I'll also be on a panel with my colleagues and friends, Larry Elder, Larry O'Connor, Alex Marlowe, Jennifer Horn. I just saw Jen down the hall here doing her terrific morning show, The Morning Answer, here on AM 870. The Answer, Steve Hilton, who was mocked by Mayor Karen Bass yesterday for his British accent. I don't know. They're getting a little desperate, although every poll suggests Steve cannot win. I keep reminding myself that the world said Donald Trump cannot win either, so who knows. Nick Shirley's going to be here, the YouTube sensation, the young man who's uncovering all kinds of fraud all over America. So it's going to be a big event, and I'm honored to be a part of it, and I hope to see you there. There are some tickets left. AM870TheAnswer.com, AM870TheAnswer.com for your tickets to tomorrow's Town Hall 2026 at the Ambassador Auditorium in Pasadena, California. It's so funny because there are people here I love so much. And when you say things like, I hate Los Angeles, it's kind of like people have said to me all my life, I hate New York, I hate New York. And I get it. You know, you got to have a stomach for it. And that's exactly how I feel about L.A. You got to have a stomach for Los Angeles. You got to be prepared to go an hour and 37 minutes in an Uber from the airport to the hotel in Glendale, California. Glendale's not exactly, you know, Mexico. Hour and 40 minutes, because you just crawl along in the traffic. It's really kind of an, I'll say it and I'll get in trouble for saying it, but I'm going to say it anyway. It's an awful place to live and work. I don't know how people do it. I said that to Jen last night. How do you do this? And she just gave me that knowing grin. You either get it or you don't. And I think it's like being in New York. You go in New York, same thing. You got to have a stomach for it. You get on the train, people are going to be yelling. You might get lit on fire. Somebody's going to urinate, or worse, on the street corner. You're going to get panhandled at every corner. The stench of marijuana is everywhere. The trash, the potholes. And yet, people say it's New York. It's New York. It's the Yankees. It's theater. It's restaurants. It's the best of everything. It's everything. The museums, the bustle. I grew up my whole life dreaming of someday living and working in New York. Got there. Been there, done that. Not all it's cracked up to be. And it's the same with Los Angeles. I mean, I said to the bat out of hell driving Uber driver yesterday, because Waymo doesn't quite extend where I wanted it to go. I can't take any Waymos out here like I can in Phoenix. And Waymo, that's the ride of the future. Elon's robo-taxis, that's the ride of the future. Please, dear Lord, let me live long enough to not have to get in the back seat of an uncomfortable black Chevy Suburban with Bruno driving like a bat out of hell on the freeways to get me for an hour and 40 minutes, braking and accelerating and stopping and starting and zooming. He was awful, awful. Give me a Waymo or a robo-taxi where I got no interaction with another human being and they drive perfectly. Because you know what? That day is coming. That's not a fantasy. That's reality. That's reality. And I kind of love it. I kind of love the new technology. I love AI. I love ChatGPT and Grok and what's the new one? Muse. Now I found Muse. It's amazing what wonders this technology is presenting to the average American. It's an astounding thing. Wait till AI tries to tackle the traffic problem in LA. I mean, what, you can't figure out high-speed rail, Governor Newsom? You can't add roads? You can't put up what's wrong? You think it ought to take an hour and 40 minutes to get from LAX to Glendale on a Thursday afternoon? And everybody just puts up with it because I guess there is no alternative other than to move. And a lot of people are moving. A lot of people are leaving. A lot of people are saying, enough, I can't live this way. It's what I said about New York. I don't want to live that way. I mean, they let a I know I use that example a lot, but they literally lit a woman on fire on the subway, and people just basically yawned. Oh, well. Oh, well. She wasn't rich and famous. She was just an ordinary New Yorker minding her business, and some lunatic lit her on fire, burned her alive. She stood there, flames coming off her body, on the subway in New York City, and people acted like that was just another day in Manhattan. Sitting in a car for an hour and 40 minutes, bumper-to-bumper traffic, miserable, yesterday in Los... That's just another day in Los Angeles. And, you know, there is a reality to life being recognized in a way that you don't have to live your life this way. And you don't have to live your life in a cave. You don't have to live your life refusing to advance. I know people for years, they refused to get a cell phone. They wouldn't be on a computer. They didn't like fax machines. They didn't like anything. They want, and I get it. I get it. Change is hard. And there is a practical challenge to AI. And I think about this all the time. All the jobs that are being lost. And I get it. I know. I know. And it's terrible. You know how many New York cab drivers or even LA car service workers, drivers are out of work? When the robo-taxis take over, not going to be any real drivers? I get it. I get it. So you can either, as the Washington State texter who's criticizing me for embracing this new world we're in, this brave new world, because I'm not being sensitive to the jobs that are being lost, you can bay at the moon, Washington State, or you can accept that this is where we are. And Americans aren't going to reject it. When you see the benefits that technology offers, you'll never go back. You'll never want to go back. And this is the battle right now. And Trump sees it, I think, more clearly than anybody. That's why he's resisting guardrails. He's resisting government regulations because he knows how humanity
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1: I was on the phone this week with one of my friends from Chapter. I'm so grateful to get to tell you about Chapter. I've been behind in this microphone and in front of these cameras for years and years, and so honored to tell you the truth that the response you've given us, thanks to our partnership of with Chapter, is kind of unbelievable. Carrie is a stroke survivor in New York. She was about to lose her doctor of over 20 years to a network change. Her advisor found her Chapter advisor found her a 5-star plan that kept her doctor in network, then spent nearly 40 minutes walking her through a glitchy digital enrollment. 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Let's be connected to the message of Benjamin Netanyahu. Let's start with cut number 6. Here's the Israeli Prime Minister calling out the mayor of New York directly. Now, this really reprehensible guy, this trust fund baby, this Nepo baby Democrat socialist, Zohran Mamdani, believes that Benjamin Netanyahu ought to be arrested in the streets of New York. Yesterday, the Prime Minister of Israel took to the podium at the UN General Assembly and leveled a message directly towards the mayor of New York.
2: Mr. Mamdani, since you were elected mayor of this city, many Jews no longer feel safe in New York. They talk to me. They tell me. This isn't the city we remember. It changed so quickly. Now, it's no wonder. You praise criminals convicted of supporting Hamas. You count as friends people like Hassan Piker, who said America deserved 9/11. America deserved 9/11. Some friends you have. You invite into your home a Palestinian journalist who filmed Hamas terrorists beating and torturing Israeli hostages, and later admitted that he refused to publish the videos in order to protect, you guessed it, the terrorists. Your wife liked a post praising the October 7th massacre. She liked another post saying Tel Aviv shouldn't exist. You refused to condemn any of that. You falsely, repeatedly accuse Israel of genocide. Mr. Mamdani, you tried to stop me from coming here. You tried to silence me. Well, you can't silence me. You can't silence the truth.
1: Well, can't silence me. You can't silence the truth. Powerful, powerful, powerful stuff. And to this narrative that Israel is guilty of genocide, a canard if there ever was one, a lie, a bald-faced lie repeated over and over and over again. The Prime Minister of Israel very eloquently asked a question. Does the state of Israel, in providing aid, polio vaccinations, you think we're guilty of genocide? Listen to what he said in a response to that damnable lie that Israel is somehow genocidal.
2: And while Hamas did everything possible to keep Palestinian civilians in harm's way, often at gunpoint, Israel did everything possible to get them out of harm's way. We sent millions of text messages warning civilians to leave combat areas. We made millions of phone calls. We dropped millions of leaflets. I want to ask you some questions. What genocidal regime gives a million polio vaccinations to the enemy's population? What genocidal regime enables the distribution of 2 million tons of food into Gaza? That's a ton for every person. Accusing Israel of genocide is the greatest lie of the century. If you want to know how big a lie, if you want to know how absurd it is, listen to Colonel John Spencer. He's head of urban warfare studies at West Point. He's considered one of the world's, or perhaps the world's foremost expert on urban warfare. I think he's with us today. Colonel Spencer has studied every urban war from antiquity to modern times, from ancient Greece to Mosul to Gaza. And here's what Colonel Spencer says. Israel has done more to prevent civilian casualties in war than any other military in history. In history.
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1: Not sure about going to Boston in the springtime, but we're going to Los Angeles here in the fall. It's a nice, nice kind of crisp, cool day in L.A. Hope it's going to be under 100 degrees in Phoenix. We're going to be there in a few weeks, too, for the big Battleground Talkers Tour. Larry Elder and I are going to be there together on stage. Go to 960thepatriot.com to order your tickets for the Battleground Tour, October 22nd in Phoenix. I'll see you there. Seth Liebson will be there. I'll be there. I love going to Phoenix. And look, I don't want people who like what we do in Southern California to think that something's wrong with you for liking it here, for living here. This is where you live. This is what you do. I'm feeling a little guilty about my comments. I admit, not one of my favorite places, but you know what? That doesn't mean there aren't a lot of wonderful people here who've made this their home, and this is all they know. For people who live in Los Angeles, I was thinking a little bit about this. You know, if you're from Ohio, you're used to Ohio. If you're from Massachusetts, as crazy as Massachusetts can be, you like Massachusetts. And it's a little obnoxious for me, I know, to come along and say, hey, you know what? I don't like this place. I don't like this town. I don't like this city. I don't like the traffic. All right, well, go home. Go back to Florida. And there are people who wouldn't want to live in Florida. They don't like the heat, the humidity, the alligators, the mosquitoes, the hurricanes. Oh, boy, oh, boy, oh, boy. Anyway, tomorrow, big event in Pasadena, October 22nd, Phoenix. And here today, you and me together, fighting the good fight. I want you to be aware of something. Right now, we are in a giant propaganda siege. There's an effort underway. And let me tell you what the effort is. Nobody knows what's going to happen in 39 days. Crazy, violent socialists are on the ballot all throughout America. And I'm not exaggerating. They are crazy, they are violent, and of course they're socialists and communists and Marxists. We've never seen such a contrast. But it's coming at a time when people are driving past the gas station in town and seeing gas at $4.70 a gallon. Forgetting that it was higher under Biden, but that's just, we got to stipulate, that's just baked into the cake. That's a given. We've got short memories. Nobody wants to remember what the economy was like under Biden. You want to know what it's like now. And you have a president who promised to make it better. And I understand that. And right now, with this war in Iran, gas prices are not where they need to be. I think there's a theory that's probably viable. If gas prices were low, we'd win in the midterms in 39 days. Gas prices are maybe going to be high. Maybe we're going to lose. Maybe we're going to get walloped. Mark Halperin now is running around saying, the sky is falling, the Democrats are going to win everything, huge wins. There's an effort underway, a massive, massive effort underway to convince you that Republicans don't stand a chance. And you better be aware of that effort. You got to know what smart people are doing. These are not dumb people. They know Mark Halperin's not a dummy. Nate Silver is no dumb person. These are people who are sophisticated and articulate. They are good at what they do. And one thing they want to do, I am convinced, you know it and I know it, is they want to influence the outcome of the election. They want you to think, it doesn't matter if you show up, we're going to lose anyway. And I'm going to tell you, flat out, they are wrong in that assertion. And I don't know anything about the future except this fact. If we show up, we're going to win. And that's not an opinion, that's not hyperbole. That's not blind optimism. If we show up, we're going to win. If you stay home, the Democrat Socialists of America are going to take over this country. I don't know how, and you think I'm fear-mongering. Somebody, some fake Republican in New Jersey yesterday was blowing up our text line saying I'm fear-mongering. No, that's not fear-mongering. When I say the Democrat Party has become the party of political violence, you know it's true. You see all the things that are being said about Charlie Kirk, about Trump, about assassinations, about bloodshed. You see the polls that show that a scary percentage of Democrats favor killing your opponent. Killing your opponent. The Democratic Socialists of America have to be defeated. Yesterday, Senator Mike Lee was on Fox Business with Larry Kudlow, and they had an exchange that was very important. Senator Mike Lee was asked by Larry if Republicans can win in November. Check out his answer.
0: Can the GOP beat the Democratic Socialists of America in this midterm election?
2: We can, we must, and we will beat the Democratic Socialists of America because the American people want their lives to become more affordable again. We want to reinvigorate the American dream. We want to restore the permissionless society that can operate outside of government. Democratic Socialists of America want to inject more government into everything we do. That makes us all poor. That makes us all less free. These are things that are contrary to the American DNA. We will not tolerate those things. American voters will not elect those things this November.
1: We can, we must, and he said we will. Here's another truth bomb from the best governor in America, Governor Ron DeSantis. He was on Fox News Channel last night with Sean Hannity.
3: On giving voters meaningful choices in primaries. It's just kind of the way it's evolved. I think there are reforms that could help that. I do think that would increase participation, but that's going to be a discussion for another day. Now we're in a situation of all the things that have been done, the border, other things that voters like. If there are things you wish the Republicans would have done, well, they're definitely not going to get done if you put the DSA in charge. In fact, everything would be dead on arrival. And they would basically spend the last 2 years of President Trump's presidency just trying to go after him and his administration. It'll be nonstop hearings from morning to night. And that's all they'll do. They're not going to do a single thing that will actually benefit the American people.
1: They're not. They're not going to do a single thing that will benefit the American people. Governor DeSantis is right. And I hope and I pray that we show up. Again, victory is a foregone conclusion. What do you think is going to happen? What do you think is going to be next? I mean, Arkansas sent me a text. I'll pay higher gas prices, even higher than I'm paying now, as long as I don't have to live in a country run by communists. Freedom isn't free. Freedom is on the line. I am, of course, despondent over John Thune, as I'm sure you are, Mitch McConnell, Lisa Murkowski, Tom Tillis, these bitter, angry, vicious Republicans who have done everything they can to thwart President Trump's efforts to get the Save America Act passed. It's disgusting. But I'm going to tell you, we can win in spite of that. We can win in spite of their obstinate, stubborn, vicious refusal to give the American people what we want when it comes to voter integrity. It comes down to a very simple formula. The formula is making it too big to rig, to quote President Trump. But, of course, the gloom, the doom, the fear-mongering, the effort to demoralize you is in full force right now. They're doing everything they can to convince you that there's that winning is inevitable for the Democrats. What do you think is going to happen? Mark Halperin is a guy. He's got a podcast with my friend Larry O'Connor, who's going to be here tomorrow in Los Angeles with us at the big Town Hall 2026. Mark Halperin says that his Trump sources claim that President Trump's worst nightmare imaginable has arrived. Rod Dreher is on social media saying, I'm in a red state and all my Republican friends have turned on Trump. And of course, that contradicts every single poll that says that Trump has a higher approval rating today among Republicans than any president in American history. Now, perhaps you think that poll is a lie, but the anecdotal musings of people like Rod Dreher fly in the face of all of the data that suggests that Republicans are on board with President Trump, despite the many challenges we face.
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1: 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Let's dive in and see what you think is going to happen in 39 days from now. Do you realize the way you're being played? Do Americans get it? And look, people can be fooled. I got a call yesterday from a reporter doing a story about some poor lady who tried to go online through our show, kind of indirectly, and got scammed. Smart lady. Took $15,000 out of her bank account and was going to go to another bank. And again, not a dumb person, a wonderful lady. Been listening to us for years. And we felt horrible. We jumped on it, found out it had nothing to do with us. Thank goodness. It had nothing to do with our partner. Thank goodness. It has to do with the easy way people can be tricked. There are scammers out there. There are identity thieves. There are people that want to steal your... You know how it is, right? But you may not know how it is when it comes to propaganda. Like, oh, the Democrats are guaranteed a win on November the 3rd. They are not. Normal Americans aren't going to elect this freak show. God-loving, patriotic, America-loving citizens are not going to elect these people. I'm convinced of that. Let's see what you think. Doug's in Dallas, Texas. Hey, Doug, welcome to the show. How are you?
2: Hey, Mike.
1: Man, hey, Doug, you there? Hey. Well, thank you, sir. Welcome.
2: I've been listening to you a while. I found you maybe a couple of years ago on Salem when I got antenna TV because I didn't want to play the cable anymore. But
1: gotcha.
2: Yeah, and I want to tell you, good luck with your condition. I really wish you well on that.
1: Thank you. It's going to be great. I appreciate it.
2: I love your positive attitude. I've seen that in you, and I really enjoy that.
1: Well, do you feel that way about the midterm elections, Doug? Do you feel positive about November 3rd?
2: I do, because I still believe in the silent majority very much. And I think, you know, you remember in the past election 2 years ago, it was a lot. We turned out big time because we saw.
1: You bet. And we can turn out big time again. And I'm telling you, Doug, if we show up, we'll win. Thanks for your kind words. I'm glad you found us. Deanna is in Illinois. Hi, Deanna. How are you?
3: I'm good. How are you, Mike? Super excited to talk to you today.
1: I'm excited to talk to you, too. How are you feeling about November 3rd?
3: So I was a little worried, but yesterday I saw John Frederick, TikTok by John

0: there is this coordinated propaganda effort underway. There's a wave of propaganda, and you're going to get it from really strange. You may get it from Fox News. You're going to hear from people who say, "Ah, it's over. There's too much. These guys are too popular." Popular? Hassan Piker is popular? Abdul El Sayed is what's popular about him? They're popular? Yeah, I know young people want free stuff. That alone isn't going to work. And a belief that somehow Democrats have a better economic proposition than what we're seeing right now, you know it's a pipe dream. I know it's a pipe dream. And best part of all, they know it's a pipe dream. A lot of people are fired up about these flock cameras. Congressman Craig Stube serves Florida's 17th congressional district. He's got legislation pending that would make cops have to go get a warrant in order to operate a flock camera. Is that a good idea? We'll ask Congressman Stube coming up.
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